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6: Alright, welcome to the show, everybody. I'm your host, Kenny Michaels. It is a fabulous day today because I've got news that's going to blow your stinking mind. Alright, welcome to the show, everybody. I'm Kenny Michaels. This is Striking Gold. I went ahead and turned the phone lines on. We're ready to take your calls. The number here is 888-961-0222. Again, 888-961-0222. The amazing Wendy is on phones today, so when you call in, be nice to her, please, okay? All right, the number to get me live again, 888-961-0222, or go to kennysgoldquiz.com. Have I got information for you? Guess who started revaluating gold? China. In Hong Kong, they just launched a gold clearing and settlement system. Wow. What does that mean? It means that now you can trade gold through China. That's what that means. China is now starting to revalue gold in their country. Now, we know Donald Trump well enough to know he doesn't let anybody, including China, outshine him. Listen to this. There are five articles on the internet about Trump repricing gold. Five articles on the internet. First of all, Seeking Alpha, that's a news source, says the gold revaluation in the United States is coming. That article was June 30th. Listen to this. Donald Trump posted an AI image of a solid gold eagle on the White House to celebrate America's 250th birthday. Most people think that's a sign he's getting ready to reprice. That was in Newsweek. Now I've got the number one reason why Trump is going to reprice gold. Listen to this. And you better buy now. The U.S. Treasury currently carries the gold reserves on the books at $42.22 an ounce. That was the price in 1973. They have never changed that price since 1973. Five decades. So the minute Trump reprices gold, it makes us a wealthy country. And he's no dummy. And since China's already started, you know Trump's not going to be outdone. This man bathes in gold. So if you have been contemplating moving to gold, you better do it now. We are so close. It's crazy. Every one of these articles talking about Trump repricing gold. It's currently on the U.S. books at $42 an ounce. Well, we all know it ain't $42 an ounce. Why do you think all the major banking firms in the country are giving record numbers for gold by the end of the year because they think it's going to happen. And a lot of articles think it's going to happen this year. How crazy is this? Let's go. This is what we've been waiting for. China has already started a revaluation of gold. Trump will not be outdone by the Chinese. I'm telling you that now. You already know that about him, right? You know, well, what does he say? China. He's not going to let China outdo him, right? That's why you want to get your retirement account, your IRA, your 401k, get it into gold and hurry up and do it. Get your cash out of the bank, get it into gold. 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I am the sexiest man on radio. No, there's no doubt about it. No doubt about it. I looked at myself in the mirror the other day and I thought, man, Mr. Michaels, you are the sexiest. If they had an award for the sexiest man in radio, I'd get it. I'd get it. I'd get at least three votes. My cameraman, Mike, my engineer, Eric, and my wife. I would get three votes. That's enough to win. All right, here we go. Call me here, 888-961-0222. That gets you live with me. I'm Kenny Michaels. This is Striking Gold. So China's already pulled the trigger on revaluing gold. That is enormous news because they hold a hell of a lot of gold. And what it does is it makes them an instantly wealthy country. Instantly wealthy. Okay, and Trump's no dummy. 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All right, so I asked last week, and I ask it again, with everything going on in the world, and then I've got some crazy news to tell you that's going to make you make your hair stand up. And I'm three quarters bald, and it makes my hair stand up. But first, I want to say this. I asked last week, how comfortable do you feel with everything going on in the world? How comfortable do you feel that your retirement money will be there when you need it if you left it where it is? And just about everybody I asked that question to all week says, I don't feel comfortable. Listen very carefully. There's a saying. There's a saying when you invest, and it says, when in doubt, get out. That's it. When in doubt, get out. If you have any doubt that your IRA or your 401k is either A, not going to have in it as much as you're hoping at retirement account, at retirement time, or if you are thinking it may not even be here by then, if you at all feel insecure, unsure, if you carry doubt, as 99% of Americans do, who are invested in the stock market, if you feel any doubt, get out. Then people say, well, if I get out, what do I do? Where do I go? Go to the Lord. Go to God's money, right? Go to real money. The reason you have doubt is because you're not invested in anything real. That's why you have doubt. You're invested by something manipulated by the government. You're in their grasp. You're in their radar. That's why you're uncomfortable. If the president has gas or Congress has gas or some other country does something stupid, all of a sudden you lose 30 grand in your retirement account. You have no control. You understand? So, and you know that. You know that because the stock market's gambling, right? So you have no control. So that's why you're feeling doubt. Again, I ask you, how comfortable do you feel that your money will be there when you need it if you left it where it is? Most of Americans say, I don't. If you don't, if you have doubt, get out. Where do you go? Go to gold, because gold's always been there. Gold doesn't crash like the market. Gold has always been there. And here's the thing. When you go to gold, the government is no longer involved. Only you. That's the beautiful thing about gold. Now, why do I bring that up? Well, pay attention to this. By the way, the number to get me live right now, if you want to call in, talk about moving your retirement account or buying physical gold and silver with your cash, call me here, 888-961-0222. Ring up the phone line now. All right. So listen carefully. Why is privacy from the government important? Well, get ready. Here it comes. We're a year and a half, less than that. A year and 5 months, a year and July, August, September, October, November, 4 months. A year and 4 months away from a presidential election. And guess who the leading, and this is from your vice president, J.D. Vance. Listen carefully. Listen carefully. J.D. Vance said, the leading candidate for the Democratic side as of now is AOC. Alexandria, what's her name? Something, or Ocasio-Cortez, or whatever her name is. Lord, what we all need to do now is we all need to take a moment from this show, have a moment of silence. We all need to kneel and pray that that doesn't happen. But you do understand that the Democrats want to tax unrealized gains in retirement accounts. You do know that, right? And you do know that Trump can't run again. You do know that part, right? That is why privacy from the government, getting out of government control, is important for your retirement account. You will never feel comfortable that your money will be there when you need it in retirement account if you leave it in stocks. Period. So when in doubt, get out. Okay? And go to gold. Listen, if someone asked me today, Mr. Michaels, how comfortable do you feel your retirement account will be there when you need it? 100%. Actually, 200%. Actually, 1,000%. Because I'm in 100% gold and silver. I'm in a physical metal. I'm in real money. You're not. I feel very comfortable. I already know it's going to be there because it always has been and it always will be. Gold has only been around 6,000 years, folks. Okay? It will always be here for me. I know my retirement account will be there. I'm 10,000% confident. Nobody can take it because it's mine, because I'm not in their control. I'm not in their vision. I'm not in their grasp. Do you understand what I'm saying? So, simple. If you don't feel comfortable or you have any doubt your money will be there when you need it, if you have any doubt, guess what? If you have any doubt, okay, get out. Go to gold. Call Golden Crest Metals, 888-406-6222. Again, 888-406-6222. They're there right now. Anybody that answers that phone will help you. They're not as good looking as I am. You are listening to the sexiest man on radio by far. I'm Kenny Michaels. This is Striking Gold. If you want me to help you with your retirement account or your cash in the bank to get into physical gold and silver, absolutely. 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And by the way, you can watch me do this show. I don't know if you know this. You can go to YouTube. If you're sitting in, if you and your spouse are sitting there and your wife says, I got to check out the sexiest guy on radio. And all you got to do is go to YouTube, baby, and type in Striking Gold with Kenny Michaels and hold on to your britches. Because when my beautiful face comes on, your wife might turn to you and say, look, honey, if you don't straighten up, that's the sexiest man on radio right there, bro. So better treat your wife well. Never know. She may take one look at me and go, holy smokes. Anyway, all right, the number to get me live, 888-961-0222. That's the number to get me live. I'm Kenny Michaels. This is Striking Gold. Now, before we bring on our gold miner, okay, Before I bring this week's gold miner on, ladies and gentlemen, listen to what I'm about to tell you. There was a big article on Yahoo Finance that Americans now think they need $1.46 million to retire. That's what Americans think. And it's probably pretty stinking close if you think about it. Pretty stinking close. Okay. How do you get your retirement account to get to the point where you can be confident that you have enough to retire? It's simple. If this repricing is going on, China's already started a revaluation of gold. You know Trump is not going to be outdone, especially regarding China, right? There, you know, Trump's always had this competition with Xi, right? He's always had this competition with China. He always has to be one up on China. China. Okay. So now China launched the beginning of a revaluation of gold. Okay. Hong Kong launched a gold clearing and settlement system. And the U.S. Treasury, as of today, is still showing gold at $42.22 an ounce, which was the price in 1973. So the minute Trump reprices gold, guess what that does to the books of the U.S. Treasury? You got it. And guess what it does to your IRA if you're in gold? You got it. Guess what it does to my IRA since I'm in gold? I got it. Guess what it does to your cash out of the bank and you use it to buy gold? The gold's in your safe. Guess what it does to that? You got it. You got it. You got it. All of a sudden, your retirement account has enough to retire on. Because simply moving the asset from paper to gold, calling gold and crest and doing it, Trump repricing gold, bingo. So that's it. Bingo. B-I-N-G-O. B-I-N-G-O, B-I-N-G-O, and bingo was his name. Oh, it's it, bingo, baby! 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Nobody fails this quiz, okay? All right, the number to get me live, 888-961-0222. That's the number to get me live. I'm Kenny Michaels. This is Striking Gold. Let's bring on our gold miner, shall we? We're going to bring on Victor. Victor, welcome to the show.
7: Kenny, good morning. Thank you.
6: Good morning, sir. Good morning, sir. Congratulations on being this week's gold miner. So this is a very tough thing for me to do, and that is to shut my mouth. So, but what I'm going to do is I'm going to turn the microphone over to you, Victor. Tell me your story. What happened?
7: Well, Kenny, I've been interested in gold for quite a long time, but I didn't really make the proper steps until I contacted you earlier this year, and I hesitated actually for about 3 months, but I kept listening to your show. And I just decided, you know what? It's time to put my best foot forward. And I said, you know what? Let's do this. So I called Golden Crest. Well, I took your quiz first. Like you say, you know, you immediately got back to me. Like you state, what I like about you, you're very transparent and very honest, Kenny. And as well as Golden Crest, I have one guy that I talked to. His name is Mr. Cunningham. I won't say his first name, but he knows who he is. I've been helped a lot. I'm very happy. The one thing is product, like you say, product, and transparency. And Kenny, you guys have been like that for me, and my experience has been outstanding. I really appreciate it, and I'm glad I rolled over my IRA.
6: So I'm glad you moved your IRA, and that's exciting. And now with all this talk of repricing gold, anyone who's moved into gold is soon going to get a shot in the arm like you've never had. And if you're not in gold, you better get in gold, and you better hurry the hell up. But here's the question I have. So you rolled over a retirement account. I understand it went well. I'm glad Golden Crest treated you well. Yes, I am very transparent. You know, one thing I'll say, Victor, is this. People seem to think that because I'm on the radio, that they're shocked to hear from me. I have news for everybody tuning into this show. Contrary to what you may think, and I'm a pretty talented dude, but I still put my pants on one leg at a time like everybody else, right? And at the end of the day, the reason I launched the show years ago was because gold and silver worked for me, and I'm a senior. I'm 64. I know, as sexy as I am, nobody can believe I'm 64, but I am. I'm 64. And so I decided I'm going to help seniors make sure they can retire because it's worked for me. And now that you moved your retirement account, sir, and this repricing's going on, you're about to embark on one hell of a journey, young man. I do have a question. I know that everybody that comes to me through my show, Victor, gets free silver, and I know yours is on the way, I found out. How much free silver did you end up getting?
7: You know, you guys, between you and Golden Crest, you guys sent me $14,000.
6: $14,500. $14,000 in free silver. And can you imagine if gold and silver gets repriced, what the free silver would be worth? Holy smokes. Dude, that's so awesome. So awesome. Well, listen, I'm running a radio show here, but I do have a question. There's a lot of people, you know, nervous about their retirement account. I always say, when in doubt, get out, right? Most people are not comfortable being in paper. I say, when in doubt, get out. There's a lot of people uncertain. Any advice you would give them, bro?
7: I would tell them, do their homework. There's a lot of scams going on with gold companies out there, gold and silver companies. Do your homework. Listen to you. Look up Kenny Michaels. Look up Golden Crest Reputations. Look at the complaints. Look at the Better Business Bureau. I was one of those for a while. That's why I hesitated. But I did my homework. I looked you up, Kenny. I saw Golden Crest. You know, everything looked fine to me. Like, okay, it's just a matter of, you know, just jumping. Just go ahead and jumping in.
6: Yeah, and you know what? You're jumping into a solid, real money. Everything else you've jumped into is fantasy, fake money. It's monopoly money. So anyway, all right. Well, listen, exactly. Victor, I appreciate you. I'm glad I was able to help you, and I'm glad Golden Crest was able to help you. I'm thrilled to hear this. I'm thrilled about how much silver you got. That's going to be fabulous. Last thing I want to tell you, sir, for being this week's gold miner, I'm sending you a case of Omaha steaks, courtesy of me and my show. You're going to have steaks in there. You're going to have hamburgers in there. You're going to have hot dogs in there. And I think it comes with some kind of seasoning and everything. So enjoy it, barbecue it, use it up. When you do make the steaks and you sit down at that kitchen table, just remember the sexiest man on radio sent you those steaks, okay?
7: I'll remember, Kenny. Thank you so much. Have a great day.
6: You too, buddy. Bye-bye. All right, the number to get me live, 888-961-0222. That's the number to get me live. I'm Kenny Michaels. This is Striking Gold. That dude got $14,000 in free silver. $14,000. Now think for a minute. If you get free silver, and then Trump goes through this revaluation, because China's already doing it. China's already doing it. Well, just the free silver alone, what that is going to be worth. Wow. Crazy, huh? What a time to be in precious metals. Finally, a door has opened for seniors. A door has opened that allows you to move out of government control into privacy, into something only you control, into something real, into something that's being revalued, into something our president bathes in. He bathes in any opportunity to have gold. Okay? That's who Donald Trump is. And so at the end of the day, countries have realized Trump is going to revalue gold. China decided to try to beat us to the punch. And now you can imagine how quickly that's going to speed up Trump to do it, right? Because you know him with China. You don't let China do anything before we do. All right, let's go, baby. Call me here, 888-961-0222. I'm Kenny Michaels. This is Striking Gold. 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We're going to take a quick break. We come back. We'll be back.

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12: 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Just me, my sister, and my mom. 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

0: Kenny Michaels, sexiest man on radio. This is Striking Gold. All right. Let me talk to you about something. So, I know you're probably thinking, oh, we got time. If you don't buy gold and silver now in your retirement account and or with your cash, you're going to end up, mark my words, getting priced right out of the ability to do that. Because if this revaluation is taking place, and now we got five articles talking about it, and China's already started, and Hong Kong's launched a gold clearing and settlement system. Here we go. We've been waiting for this. What'll happen is you'll end up getting less ounces because gold will cost you a lot more money. Not only that, but if you get into it now, and then the revaluation happens that they're talking about, that's an instant shot in your retirement account. That's instant growth. Do you know how many seniors will go from not being able to retire to being able to retire just on the revaluation if you're in gold? You don't want to wait for it to get revalued and then go, okay, well, now I'm going to buy. Well, no, get it now. So when the revaluation happens, boom, you take advantage of that skyrocketing amount. I was blown away when I found out China had already started. And you know darn well Trump will never let China bask in his glory. You already know that, right? That's just who he is. Okay? And the fact he posted an AI image of a solid gold eagle on the front, put up on the eave of the White House, on the eaves of the roof there on the White House. A lot of people think he's getting ready to reprice. So now's the time to get in. Hurry up. Get your money. Just call Golden Crest. I'm telling you, do not go anywhere else. And the reason I say that is gold companies, that guy that came on the show a minute ago, Victor, he said, gold companies will rip you off. He's right. They charge fees. They charge huge premiums. All of that. Ex-nay, all that stuff. Just go to Golden Crest. Okay, they're the best priced company. Go to Golden Crest. Okay? And call them now, 888-406-6222, 888-406-6222, or go to kennysgoldquiz.com. By the way, when you go to kennysgoldquiz.com, nobody fails the quiz. Don't think, oh my God, what if I don't pass the quiz? Everybody passes the quiz, okay? The sexiest man on radio will never let you fail the quiz. It's an easy quiz. It's 2-3 questions, and you hit submit. That's it. And you passed. And then it comes to me. And don't be shocked if you get a call from me. Because I say this on every show. If you go to kennysgoldquiz.com, you're going to get the sexiest man on radio to call you. I'm going to call you. And if you don't answer, I'm going to be insulted. And then I'm going to leave you a voicemail. And I'm going to send you a text. And then if you don't return my call after that, my feelings are hurt. Then one of my assistants will hunt you down and eventually get you. Okay. Anyway, the number to get me live here, 888-961-0222. That's the number to get me live, or go to kennysgoldquiz.com. All right, let's go to the phones. We'll go to line 2. We're going to talk to Rob in the beautiful state of Washington. Rob, welcome to the show, sir.
1: Good morning.
0: Good morning.
1: I have a couple of questions for you.
0: Okay.
1: We spent $135,000 last year out of my wife's 401k for alternative medical that our insurance didn't cover.
0: Okay.
1: And we've got about $85,000 left in her 401k.
0: Okay.
1: When we invest that here in the state of Washington, they charge us tax and premium on that gold. If I buy it through what you're proposing.
0: Wait. So the good news for you, sir, is that Golden Crest Metals is not in Washington, and neither is the sexiest man on radio. So therefore, whatever Washington does, Washington does. But you're not buying it in Washington, sir. You're buying it in California. 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It's tax-free, penalty-free into a precious metals IRA. So as far as all that nonsense, you don't even have to sweat that. My bigger question is, how old is your wife?
1: 63.
0: Good. So she's at an age where she can move that 401k. So that 401k, which is an uninsured account, I might add, she can move that tax-free, right, penalty-free into a precious metals IRA. Golden Crest will do the whole thing for you. I don't care where you live. Golden Crest is not in the state of Washington, so it's a moot point.
1: Okay. Okay, perfect.
0: I know, it's perfect. I know. That's sir, what I the need only thing to more know. Perfect, sir, the only thing more perfect than that would be how sexy this guy you're talking to is. But listen, listen, listen. Just go just go either call Golden Crest at the 888-406-6222 or you can go to kennysgoldquiz.com and I'll personally help you myself. Okay, and I will handle getting your wife's account moved over and let's get into gold. But you better hurry up because no disrespect, but $85,000 today is going to get you a lot more ounces of gold and silver than it will if Trump reprices it. And now it looks like China's already started. So now everybody thinks it's going to speed up Trump's motive to get gold repriced. So you want to do it now so you get the most ounces you can get.
1: Fantastic. Good information. Now, my last question is, do we physically get the gold or does it go into a vault and we just get a certificate?
0: That is a great question. So here's the rules about moving a retirement account. By law, when you move a retirement account into physical gold and silver, initially, the physical metals by law have to go to a depository. Your wife will have her own personal private segregated vault in Delaware, fully insured, I might add, and her gold and silver will sit there in this vault. Now, when she makes a withdrawal from the new IRA, she can take the withdrawal in either dollars or the physical metal itself. So if she makes a withdrawal and says, I want an in-kind withdrawal, that means you want it in the metal, then they'll ship that metal on that withdrawal right to her house, to her front door. So initially, when you roll over a retirement account, the metals have to go to a depository. It makes sense because here's why. Imagine if we shipped all the metals to her. Now, the company managing the IRA, how are they going to manage you for tax purposes if you already have in your hand all the assets that are in the IRA? Right?
1: Correct.
0: So the metals have to sit somewhere. And then, yes, your wife can take possession of them as she makes withdrawals. And she should, because she'll save a lot of tax dollars by doing that as well. Okay? So, so that's all right, how it works. Now, your wife, if she moves $85,000... your wife's also going to get $8,500 in free silver, and because you tuned into the sexiest man of the year, and then what happens is that gets shipped to her as a free gift. Okay, that's how that works.
1: Okay, fantastic.
0: I know, sir.
1: Well, thank you for being on the radio.
0: Yes, sir. You know, everything you've said so far, you've said fantastic and perfect. I've been telling people that about me for a really long time, sir. Okay.
1: This is great. This is great information. I just didn't know how to take care of her retirement again.
0: Well, we're going to take care of it. Go to kennysgoldquiz.com and answer the quiz, and you're not going to fail it, I promise. Or you can call Golden Crest directly at 888-406-6222, and they're there right now. Okay?
1: All right. Thank you for your time.
0: You got it, buddy. Have a great day. God bless. Bye-bye. All right. The number to get me live, 888-961-0222. That's the number to get me live. I'm Kenny Michaels. You're listening to Striking Gold, baby. The best gold show in America by the sexiest radio guy in America. Sheesh. Everybody's so stinking lucky. All right. Here we go. We're going to go to line three. We're going to talk to Coach John. This is a good one. In Rhode Island. We're getting a call from Rhode Island. That's the furthest part of this country you could possibly live, I think. John, welcome to the show.
2: What's up, you sexy savage?
0: Hey, man. Here I am, baby. You should see what's happening. The two guys in my studio right now, my cameraman and my engineer, they're wearing bibs because they're drooling from how sexy I am, sir. Go ahead.
2: Kenny, I want to know two things. Number one, how did you personally get started in gold? And then if you could tell us kind of briefly, number two, how did Golden Crest get started?
0: Well, Golden Crest got started, you know, the guy that owns it decided to open up a gold company and years ago, and that's that. How I got started is an interesting story. My dad was, for a long time, very anti-gold. And as my dad got older, I kept saying, you know, Dad, I think you should move your retirement account into gold. I've been reading up on it, and I hear that, you know, it's a safe place to be. And at your age, Dad, you don't need to be gambling your retirement account. Oh, son, you're crazy. Yeah, I'm always crazy. Anyway, so this kept going. And then I had an IRA, and I thought, you know what? Actually, I had an old 401k, and I thought, you know what? I'm not comfortable with what's going on in the world. I'm going to gold. And I moved to gold to set the example. The account then exploded. So then I got back on the phone with my dad, went to visit him, and I said, look, Pop, move your money. He said, you know what, Kenny, I don't have much longer to go. Fine. You want to move my account? Help me do it. So I moved it over into gold for him. Within about 4 months, his account exploded, just exploded. And he got his statement and he called me and he said, you ready for this? He says, hey, boy chick. That's what he called me, boy chick. And I'm like, yeah, Dad. And he said, my account is crazy. I said, that's because you're in real money, Dad. You're in gold. You're in silver. And two nights before he passed away, and I was holding his hand when he died, two nights before he passed away, we sat and chatted, and he said, Kenny, normally it's the father that gives the son advice, but that was the best advice you could have ever given me. And I said, you know, was thrilled to help him and all of that. My dad and I were the best of friends. So him kind of going against it, me going forward anyway, and then it all kind of transitioned, and gold has worked well for me. I'm a senior. I'm 64 years old, and most people don't believe it when they see me, but I am. I'm 64 years old, and I'm 100% confident that my retirement account will be there when they need it. But I talk to senior after senior after senior. I give seminars all over the country. I talk to people all the time, my age, older than me, who are nervous about what's going on in the world, and it doesn't matter. Whether you're a Trump fan or not, I don't care. Bottom line is, it's nervous time. We got tariffs. We got higher taxes. We got high gas prices. We got wars going on. We got uncertainty. We got socialism now starting to rear its ugly head. We got a choice of AOC, Gavin Newsom, or Kamala Harris as potentially our next president. Lord, please help me. Forgive me for saying that. The point I'm getting at is if we don't protect our money, who the hell will? And I don't care about a 30-year-old because he's got time. But Father Time moved out of my house years ago. So I went to real money. So Coach John, that's what got me into gold. Okay?
2: Well, all right. You sound like an East Coast guy. Where'd you grow up?
0: Southern California.
2: Oh, there you go. Well, all right.
0: There you
2: go. It's the first time I ever heard your show, and I love it.
0: Well, thank you. I appreciate it, buddy. And say hi to everybody in Rhode Island for me. And thanks for calling in. Okay, pal?
2: You got it.
0: Have a great day. God bless. All right, I'm Kenny Michaels. This is Striking Gold. Call me here, 888-961-0222. Or you can skip me. You can go to kennysgoldquiz.com. Let's get moving. Let's go. Let's get your retirement account into gold. China's starting to reprice gold. Trump is doing things that indicate we're going to have a repricement here. Come on, let's go. The U.S. Treasury, listen to this. This is why people think Trump's going to reprice gold. The U.S. Treasury currently carries their gold reserves on the books, ready for this? At $42.22 an ounce, because that was the price in 1973, and it never changed. It never changed, okay? They've never changed it. So on the books at the U.S. Treasury, it shows gold at $42.22 an ounce, but gold is heading for crazy numbers. The reason Wells Fargo, Bank of America, JP Morgan Chase, Goldman Sachs, Citibank, Robert Kiyosaki, the reason all, even Warren Buffett, all these people are saying gold's going to go, gold's going to explode, silver's going to explode, gold's going to explode, silver's going to explode. Because it makes no sense for the U.S. Treasury to show gold at $42 when it ain't $42. So that alone, the repricing of gold alone, changes America's finances big time. And isn't that the plan? So, guys, Hong Kong launched a gold clearing and settlement system where you can trade gold with China now. Okay? Seeking Alpha saying gold revaluation is coming to the United States. That was on June 30th. Trump posts an AI image of a gold eagle on the eaves of the roof of the White House. Most people think he's getting ready to reprice gold. That was in Newsweek. Okay? FX Street, which is a big financial reporting company, says that China's already started. China's already pulled the trigger on revaluing gold. And that's not going to sit well with Trump. So he's going to go out to outdo him. You know how Trump is. Okay. And then the worst part of all this is J.D. Vance says that AOC is the leading candidate for the Democrats. And I want to spend a little time on this real quick. You do understand that the Democrats want to tax unrealized gains in your retirement account. Now you're thinking, well, that's okay. We don't have a Democrat right now. Yeah, but here's the problem. Here's the problem. If you wait for a Democrat to get in to move your money into gold, gold's going to be a lot more money by then with the repricing. You're going to get a lot less ounces. What you want to do, you want to buy it now. Let the repricing happen. Your account explodes. And when it explodes, the explosion, boom, is private from the government. So they won't be able to tax your unrealized gains because you're in physical hard assets. They're going after paper assets because paper assets are in the grasp and the vision of the government. Gold is only yours. That's the difference. So if you're a senior, I don't want to see seniors get killed in taxes. That's wrong. It's wrong. And the only way to fix it is to go to gold, go to silver. So call Golden Crest, 888-406-6222. That's their number. Or come to me. 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I got time for a caller. Yes, good. We're going to go to line four. Let's talk to Doug in Tacoma, Washington. Boy, Washington's a busy place this morning. Doug, good morning.
3: Good morning, sir. How are you?
0: I'm well. How are you, sir? Thanks for calling into the show.
3: I got a question. I have $50,000 in cash in my safe, and it's just sitting there. And after just the first time I listened to your program, and I'm very impressed. And I wanted to know, if I have $50,000 in cash, what's the process to buy the hard gold?
0: Yeah, so gold companies, first of all, don't take cash. You need to know that, okay? So what you do, you can do a check or bank wire. Those are the two methods of payment. And what happens is you'll send in your we'll arrange to pick up your check by Federal Express, or you can send in a wire. When you fund your account, then you get on the phone with the sexiest man on radio. That's me. And then I give you a great education on all your gold and silver options. We make the purchase, and then the gold and silver that you purchase is then shipped to your home. Okay. And Golden Crest Metals will pay for the shipping. Golden Crest Metals will pay to insure the package. You just have to be home to sign for it. That's how it works, my friend. It's a very quick process. Yeah. I will tell you, leaving cash at home is stupid. I'm not calling you stupid, sir. I'm just saying that you're making no money on your money. And if you run and put it in the bank, they're paying next to nothing. Banks pay you very little interest, and then they hit you with a tax form on the interest you made. And then you got to pay it, then you got to pay taxes on the interest that was nothing that the bank paid you. It's the whole thing's a stinking scam. Okay. Did you know that if you move to gold and put the gold and silver in your home and the gold goes up in value, there is no tax form? That's the beauty of gold.
3: Right. That's what,
0: Not only that, the 50,000 bucks in your house is not making you a nickel. You're actually losing money. You're losing money because inflation's going up. So your dollar's worth less. You're losing money. What you should be doing is you put it in gold, put it in silver. Now you're making money, man. And you don't get a tax form for the money you make.
2: I love that. That's a good thing.
0: Of course you love that. Who doesn't love that? It's like not loving hot chocolate. You know? It's a shush. You know what I mean?
3: All right. Yeah, that answers my question. So,
0: well, you got two choices. 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They're there right now, sir.
2: Thank you very much for your time.
0: You're welcome. Have a super day. Thanks for calling in. Bye-bye. All right, the number to get me live, 888-961-0222. I'm Kenny Michaels. This is Striking Gold. You know, I said in the beginning of the show, when in doubt, get out. 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Ladies and gentlemen, thank you for tuning into the show. I will see you next week, and God bless. Bye-bye.

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8: News this hour from Town Hall, I'm Mary Rose. The preliminary findings regarding South Carolina Senator Lindsey Graham's death have been released by the medical examiner of D.C. Correspondent Ken Lorman reports.
9: Senator Graham died after a rupture in his aorta, according to a preliminary medical examiner finding shared by his office. The rupture was related to the hardening of Graham's arteries. An official cause of death will be disclosed after toxicological and microscopic testing.
8: Senator Graham was one of President Trump's closest allies in Congress and traveled the globe to advocate for a more aggressive U.S. foreign policy. Graham, a prominent South Carolina Republican and former Air Force lawyer who served in Congress for more than three decades, had turned 71, just old, 2 days before dying on Saturday night. His office had originally said he had suffered from a brief and sudden illness. Ukraine's president announces fresh changes to his government.
10: Ukrainian Prime Minister Yulia Spyrydenko has stepped down as President Volodymyr Zelensky makes changes to Ukraine's government. The former prime minister saying, "I remain ready to serve the Ukrainian state and carry out every task aimed at strengthening Ukraine's position, defending our national interests, and bringing a just peace closer." Spyrydenko, the former economy minister, was named prime minister in July 2025. Zelensky announced her resignation in a post, saying that Ukraine is changing its political strategy. Zelensky also says there will be changes among the top ranks of Ukraine's law enforcement agencies. I'm Donna Water.
8: The U.S. has attacked Iran over an Iranian strike on a vessel in the Strait of Hormuz. Iran responded with attacks targeting several countries in the Middle East. More on these stories at townhall.com.
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18: 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Entire blocks are catching. People are leaving their homes. They're being told, everyone head for the lake. This is spreading faster than anyone expected. They're telling us to head for the lake now. Flames are leaping from rooftop to rooftop. The sky is glowing. There's embers falling like rain. We'll keep you informed.
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21: 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Here now is your host, Al Momberg.
22: Thanks, Doc. This morning, we welcome back retired Navy Commander Brandon Montani, the chairman of the Minnesota Aviation Hall of Fame. We're going to find out who next year's inductees will be in 2027. One is an elite U.S. Army Night Stalker aviator. We'll find out what a Night Stalker aviator is. Another had a 37-year career flying commercial airlines, culminating with the 747. And there is so much more. And Brandon, welcome back to the world of aviation.
23: Thanks, Al. It's great to be back.
22: I'm looking forward to 2027. It's going to be April 24th at Mystic Lake Convention Center and Casino in Prior Lake, and they've been a wonderful host. How many years have we been doing that there?
23: I think this will be our fourth year there, I believe. Yeah, they're it's a great venue, a lot of space, a lot of maneuvering room there to do what we need to do and showcase our inductees, and the staff there is great to work with as well.
22: Yeah, they are. Before we get into the inductees, let's talk about the Hall of Fame. The Minnesota Aviation Hall of Fame. When did the Hall of Fame begin? What was the first the year of the first banquet?
23: The first banquet was, well, the 2027 will be our 37th year of the banquet. So we've been doing it for a while, and it started out kind of small and just a handful of people in a room over a dinner, and now we've usually get between 450 and 500 people at our banquets. So it's grown quite a bit over the years.
0: Is it true that Charles Lindbergh was the first inductee?
23: He was the first. He was in the first class of inductees. And next year we'll be doing several different events celebrating the 100th anniversary of his crossing the Atlantic as well.
0: Wow.
23: So look forward to that too.
0: We're going to have you on the show to talk about that. That still goes down in my mind one of the greatest aviation events of all time. Would you agree with that?
23: Absolutely. Absolutely, 100%. And just the way he did it, to me, just amazes me now how we navigate the Earth with GPS. And, he did it with a chart and dead reckoning over water at that.
0: And using a periscope.
23: Right, periscope to land, and people lit up the runway in Paris with the headlights of their cars. So
0: it is truly such a great story. I'm looking forward to having you back on to talk about that flight with Charles Lindbergh.
23: Yep.
0: When should we do that? I mean, I'm looking down the road here. What was the date? I don't even know what the date was at Lindbergh.
23: It was May. I don't know the exact date. It was May of 1927, and I can't remember the exact date off the top of my head right now. But
0: when you look at aviators, I personally, for somebody who was born in Minnesota, I can't think of anybody that was more fittingly inducted than Lindbergh. I mean, it's such an incredible story.
23: Right. And a lot of people don't realize that he grew up in Minnesota. A lot of people think he was either from St. Louis or Michigan. He was born in Michigan, but he was raised in Minnesota. So
0: Little Falls, if I remember correctly, or am I wrong on that?
23: Yes. No, that's correct. And his boyhood home is actually a museum. So the Lindbergh House.
0: Always wanted to go there and never did that. That's on my bucket list, I guess.
23: Well, you and me both. I haven't been there yet.
0: Why haven't we made it? I just I don't know. I don't have an answer for that. Well, let's talk about the people that got this going. Noel Allard and Chirm Bowen, I understand they were the driving forces behind the idea of starting the Minnesota Aviation Hall of Fame and recognizing those who have contributed to aviation in the state.
23: Yes, absolutely. They were the founders of it, and along with a group from the Minnesota Department of Transportation Aeronautics. I can think they were called the division back then, office, where they really wanted to have some type of Hall of Fame for the state, state-funded and run. And it through different meetings and whatnot, it didn't work out that way. And the group decided to not have a dedicated museum, but to showcase the inductees and their plaques in different locations. I think we've had some up in Duluth at the airport up there, and I think at the Minneapolis airport, probably in the 80s and 90s, they had the plaques there for a while as well, I believe. So, and then Wings of the North Museum, when they were located at Club Jet Hangar at Eden Prairie, that is where our current Hall of Fame is. We have all of our plaques there, but the Wings of the North Museum is actually on the other side of the field now. And they display the plaques of the current class. So class of 2026 plaques are at Wings of the North Museum.
0: And the Wings of the North, they are looking at moving to a permanent location or building a facility at Flying Cloud Airport. And hopefully that, they're going to be able to come together, get the funding together to do that. It's a wonderful museum. I've been there many times. And it's just... I can't say enough good things about them and the dedication that they have to preserving aviation in the state of Minnesota.
23: And absolutely. And speaking of Spirit of St. Louis, they actually have the replica that was made for the movie that Jimmy Stewart was in about Lindbergh. So it's actually hanging in the hangar there at the Wings of the North.
0: And it's so cool to stand there and look at that, isn't it? It really is.
23: It is.
0: You swear it's a real plane. I mean, that's how authentic it looks.
23: It does. Actually, Noel Allard was key in rebuilding it after they brought it down. It used to hang in Minneapolis Airport for years. And then they decided to remodel the airport. So they had to bring the aircraft down, and they refurbished it, and they ended up rebuilding the wings and spars just like it would have been on the Spirit of St. Louis. So it's the real wings of an aircraft on that one.
0: Wow. You know, Chuck Doyle Sr., he hand-built an early aircraft, and I don't recall the maker model of the airplane that he built in his hangar out in Apple Valley when they had Doyle International Airport. And it flew one time. He flew it from his private strip to MSP. And that's the only time it ever flew. And we had Chuck on the show more than one time. And he said, I didn't want to fly it any more than that one time. Because it was something that was similar to what the Wright brothers had flown. Not quite, but, you know, of that era. Maybe a little newer than that. And I wish I would have been around to see that. That would have been fun. And that hung at MSP for a long time in one of the concourses. And I've often wondered whatever happened to that plane.
23: I'm not sure. There's a lot of those great planes that kind of just disappear, and then one day they pop up. Oh, we've had it sitting in our hangar for however many years, or sitting in a warehouse or shed somewhere. So
0: yeah. Yeah, and I think that's what's happened to it. It's just languishing. And it'd be great to have that when the Wings of the North moves to a permanent location, if they could bring that over. What a tribute to Chuck Doyle Sr. that would be. Pretty amazing. Let's talk about, let's get into some of the people that are going to be honored on April 24th. And again, the Hall of Fame banquet will again be at Mystic Lake Convention Center in Prior Lake. Let's start off with Corey Goodnature, and he was a U.S. Army Night Stalker. Tell us what a Night Stalker is, and let's talk about Corey.
23: A Night Stalker is someone who's part of the 160th SOAR, which is the Special Operations Group for the Army. That they fly helicopters. They fly CH-47 Chinooks, the H-60. Blackhawk, and then the little birds, I call it MD-500, but they have other designations for them. But Corey, kind of a personal note to me, him and I grew up in the same hometown, a little place called Clark's Grove down by Albert Lee. He graduated from Albert Lee High School. As I did, he was 6 years older than me. So, but he went to school. I think he originally started at the University of Minnesota. He wanted to get into aerospace engineering. Then he said he wanted to fly. So he ended up joining the Army, ended up going to flight school and flying helicopters. So, and he, I'm looking at my notes here for his number of hours, but he started off flying the Huey in South Korea. Then he transitioned to the CH-47D Chinook. And then he deployed several times with the Night Stalkers. So I said SOAR. They're the Special Operations Aviation Regiment, the Airborne for the Army. Deployed several different times around the world, and then what he was also killed in action in Afghanistan. And if any of you or your listeners are familiar with the Lone Survivor movie or the book about the Navy SEAL team that went out, only one of the SEAL teams survived. When they were under fire, they called to be extracted, and a team of SEALs, along with Corey and his helicopter, were flying in and got hit by a rocket and took out the entire aircraft. So they were all killed in action on June 28th, in 2005.
0: Wow.
23: So they ended up... it is. It's sad, but his legacy obviously lives on, and his parents have started the Corey Goodnature. It's a golf tournament they hold every year in Albert Lee that gives out scholarships in Corey's name, and they've actually given out, I think, 130 scholarships in order to promote aviation and military and things like that. In fact, the first person to get one of the scholarships was in the Army. She was a parachute rigger. That's what Corey started out as. And she received a scholarship, went to school, ended up flying helicopters in the Army, and she is now one of the a Night Stalker as well. So
0: wow,
23: it kind of so. But also, Corey's son is doing the exact same job Corey did. He's flying CH-47s with the 160th as well. So
0: wow. Brandon, we are going to take a break. We are speaking with retired Navy Commander Brandon Montani, and we are talking about who's going to be inducted into the 2027 Minnesota Aviation Hall of Fame. The banquet's going to be held April 24th at Mystic Lake Casino and Convention Center, again, April 24th. And tickets will go on sale on January 1st for the banquet. You're listening to The World of Aviation, sponsored by Academy College of Aviation, located in Bloomington at the crossroads of 35W and 494, and by Thunderbird Aviation, where I learned to fly, two locations in the metro, Flying Cloud Airport in Eden Prairie and at the Crystal Airport. This is The World of Aviation.
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27: 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No phones, nothing. Just me, my sister, and my mom. 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
28: We're in our New York newsroom. It's just past midnight. Word is coming in that the luxury liner Titanic has struck ice in the North Atlantic. First reports tell us she's damaged, but stable, being taken under tow toward Halifax. Wait, hold on. We're, receiving a correction now. My God! The Titanic! She's gone down!
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0: You're listening to The World of Aviation. Our guest is Brandon Montani, who is the chairman of the Minnesota Aviation Hall of Fame, and the 2027 banquet will be held on April 24th at Mystic Lake Convention Center. That's the same area as the casino, and it's always fun out there. I think the first time we were out there is when we had that huge snowstorm, or was that the second year? I can't remember.
1: That was the second year. It was a snowstorm in the morning, but it had cleared up by the afternoon. So,
0: well, I flew in. Yeah. I flew in at 5 o'clock in the afternoon. Had some dinner with friends in South Minneapolis, and while we were sitting in the restaurant, it started raining and sleeting, and then snowing very heavily. And I hadn't been to Mystic Lake in decades. And I said to the guys there, what's the best way to get out to Mystic Lake? And Bill Bittman said, just follow the signs. Well, what we didn't take into account is all this heavy wet snow covered up all of the road signs. And of course, I'm driving a rental car with no GPS in it.
1: Well, welcome back to Minnesota, right?
0: Yeah, well, I found the casino and convention center just fine. Trying to figure out where to get in was crazy because, again, all the signs were covered up with snow. So I had to call the front desk, and I said, I told them, I'm driving around your parking lot trying to figure out what entrance. I can't find the hotel. And so they gave me progressive instructions, which was hilarious. And when I finally got in, I went up to the front desk and I talked to the very nice lady I was talking to, and she was a sweetheart. It was great. Anyway, so that's my story with the convention center when it's a blizzard going on outside with heavy wet snow. Let's move on with who else will be inducted into the Hall of Fame in April. John Hansen, who is a very good friend of mine, and John's story is absolutely remarkable. 37 years flying with Northwest Airlines, for one thing.
1: Exactly. And kind of my connection to John indirectly is when I was at, I was a safety officer, it was one of my jobs in the Navy, so I went to Naval Aviation Safety Officer School down in Pensacola, Florida. And so it's a 6-week course, kind of like an NSTB crash investigation course. One of the scenarios we looked at was John's scenario. We watched the movie on it. We studied it. It was pretty interesting. And I didn't really realize connect the two until he came up for a committee for selection. So it's pretty impressive what he did. And I'm not sure if people are familiar about about his flight. It was going from here to Tokyo, I believe.
0: From Detroit.
1: Yep. And
0: flight 85.
1: Flight 85, and their 747 has a split rudder. The bottom rudder went 17 degrees and stuck there, and they were pretty much at a closest airfield was Anchorage, and they had to fight the aircraft for 2 hours to get it over to Anchorage and land. But then they, used the engines to keep the aircraft straight coming down the runway. Just incredible airmanship. There's a documentary out there about it, and I can't remember what it's part of a series, and I can't remember what it is right now.
0: It's called the series is Air Disasters, I'm trying to remember. I'm thinking episode 13, but I'm not positive on that. This is just an incredible story. John was the pilot in command, the PIC, and they took off from Detroit, and they were heading to Japan. I'm not sure exactly where they for a 747 going overseas like that, they would have two crews. And right. John and his crew, they did the takeoff, and at one point they changed over to the other crew. And so John and his first officer and engineer, I believe, they were in the crew's quarters on board the 747 when suddenly the plane lurched to the left, and the red light on the phone went off, which meant, get back up into the flight deck immediately. and they knew they had a real problem. But I remember John talking about what he saw when they entered the cockpit, and the pilot, co-pilot, just struggling to keep this plane somewhat level. Randy Soane, who was inducted a few years ago, about 4 years ago now, into the Hall of Fame, he called me one day and he said, "Have you ever had John Hansen on the show?" And I said, "No, I haven't." And he said, "He's an interesting guy." And whenever Randy would say he's an interesting guy, my ears would perk up, because that means that Randy had a lot of respect for whoever he was talking about. And he said, "You got to get him on. If it wasn't for Mrs. Hansen's little boy Johnny, some 400 people would have died that day."
1: And exactly.
0: And John, he always says, you know, it was the first use of cockpit resource management, where everybody has input.
1: And, right.
0: That's what he credits with the successful landing. This plane was over the Bering Sea, by the way. Not a good place to have a heart of a rudder where, you know, this thing is going to dive down into the ocean if they can't recover from it. If it had been one rudder, not a split rudder, that plane would have been doomed.
1: For sure.
0: And, John and his crews, they did just an incredible job of, first of all, keeping the airplane maintained somewhat level flight by using the thrusters of the jets. But they were able to turn it around and make their way to Alaska, to Anchorage. And they had to use another Northwest Airlines that was in the air at the time, because they were out of range of Anchorage. And so they would relay messages from Flight 85 to this other Northwest airline. And then that plane would relay that information onto Anchorage Airport. They're coming into Anchorage. This is just an incredible story, because, you know, they didn't know, okay, what's going to happen when we put the landing gear down? How's this plane going to react? What's going to happen when we start putting the flaps down? They had no idea. So they, as they were on their way to Anchorage, they decided that they would test out these systems to see if the plane was flyable, so they could, you know, if they were high enough up, they could recover if something was going wrong, and they'd have to try something else. But the landing gear didn't, you know, they were able to control the plane, the same with the flaps. They decided that John would operate the tiller, which is the front, the nose gear,

0: 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You just need to turn your heart to Air One.
1: Air One. Songs that heal. Lyrics that pray for you when you don't have the words.
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0: You're listening to the World of Aviation. Retired Navy Commander Brandon Montani is our guest. He is the chairman of the Minnesota Aviation Hall of Fame. The banquet is going to be held for the induction of the class of 2027 on April 24th at Mystic Lake Convention Center and Casino. And it's always a fun night, something that I've been involved with for, to tell you the truth, I can't even tell you how many years, and it's just so much fun. Brandon, I've told my wife it's like going to this huge family reunion, and you like all the family members you're getting together with.
1: Exactly.
0: Yeah, it's just so much fun.
1: It is, and I wish it lasted longer because I'm running around meeting people, saying hi, and I get to meet these great people, and then it seems like a year goes by before I get to see them again. So yeah, I wish I had more time at the banquets.
0: But yep, I'm with you. I cut you off rudely, I may say, and you were about to say something about John or Flight 85.
1: Well, it's about John. Outside of that event, there's obviously much more to the man. He graduated with an aerospace engineering degree from the University of Michigan, but he's also type-rated in the Airbus A320, Boeing 727, 47, 57, 67, the Convair 440, DC-9, and Airbus A330. And he's done all kinds of other amazing things in the airline industry,

0: but also he does a lot outside the cockpit. He spent a lifetime inspiring others through aviation. He's, you know, a flight instructor, so he's teaching people to fly, and he's been a mentor, and he hosts youth groups and community organizations for aviation, and he teaches a aviation history class as well. So
1: he's also written, it's one of my all-time favorite books. It was a book, it's called Aerial Toys, Adventures with Flying Machines. Yep. And each chapter is a story of a plane that he's owned.
0: Yes, I read and it, and I was going to mention that as well. But yes, it's a great little book.
1: There's 21 chapters. I just pulled the book off my shelf here in the studio. And it starts off with a 1947 Taylor craft and ends up with a 1993 Tiger. So there's, you know, there's 21 airplanes, and each airplane has a story, which is, it was such a great idea to write a book where each chapter is focused on an airplane and the stories associated with that airplane. So,
0: we have it in our Hall of Fame library.
1: Fantastic. And this book, I'm trying to remember when he wrote it. Let me look on here and see if there was a copyright date. I thought 2017 copyrighted. And I thought that he should, that book should be up for Writer of the Year, because it's a great book. Maybe down the road. Can a book that's not brand new, can that be up for that award?
0: Yes. Yes, absolutely. We've had a couple come through that are several years old that we didn't know about, and people have said, hey, what about this book? So. Yeah.
1: Great idea. Well, let's move on. K.P. Hiram, Karsten Palmer, yes. K.P. Hiram. Tell us about yes. Karsten, or K.P. as friends called him.
0: Great story. He started out enlisted in the Navy and started out as just a maintenance on aircraft. And from there, got out of the Navy. He was an aviation machinist mate. Got out of the Navy. There's some World War II stories in there as well. But and then he started going to airports and working at airports as a mechanic, and basically got into the airlines as a mechanic, working. They had a program from mechanic to flight engineer, and then flight engineer to pilot. So he first served aboard a DC-6 and DC-7 as a flight engineer, and then the Boeing Stratocruiser, and later the Boeing 707. So there was an industry-wide transition that opened cockpit positions to qualified pilots. But he kind of jumped into it and said, all right, I want to be a pilot. So he became a pilot. They transitioned him to airline captain. For airline pilot, and he worked us all the way up to 747 captain. So he's actually accumulated over 20,000 flight hours. So he's one of those stories. He went from mechanic all the way up to 747 captain.
1: I love stories like that, and every once in a while you hear about it. You had mentioned in World War II he was a combat veteran.
0: Correct. He was actually stationed out in Guam. And did gunnery stuff with the aircraft out there.
1: Hmm. Wow. A lot of experience there.
0: Absolutely. So it's interesting to see someone go from just turning wrenches on little airplanes in the Navy to going all the way up to be the 747 captain and everything in between. So, and he's a great guy to talk to. Very humble. Doesn't really brag on any of his accomplishments, but definitely deserving. And he's mentored all kinds of people. Throughout his career, I think, as most people in aviation do, but people can look at him and say, hey, he was turning wrenches like me, and maybe I could fly.
1: You know, one of the things I love about doing this show is every year I get to talk with amazing people that are being inducted into the Hall of Fame, the Minnesota Aviation Hall of Fame.
0: Right.
1: And I am really looking forward to talking to KP. He's just a fascinating guy, isn't he?
0: He is. Have you ever met him before?
1: Never have.
0: Because I know he kind of makes the kind of into the, some of the aviation circles here for coffees and that type of stuff. So,
1: yeah, if I have, I don't recall. I just don't. Let's move on to Mike Stevens.
0: Yeah, he's a another. He's internationally recognized experimental test pilot and aerospace engineer. He's done it for over 40 years. He was the chief test pilot at Cirrus, so he led the development and certification of multiple industry-leading aircraft at Cirrus. And and I've only been able to talk to him once when I got to tell him that he was being inducted. It just seems like a very, very calm, stable guy. He's really interesting. I'd like to sit down and talk to him longer. He directed development, certification, and testing of numerous groundbreaking aircraft, like the SR-20, 22, 22T, SR-10, and the SF-50 Vision Jet. So, along with the TAPS, Cirrus Airframe Parachute System, and there's just a litany of other stuff that he's done before that.
1: Have you noticed that pilots, for the most part, are quite calm in their demeanor?
0: And yes.
1: That test pilots are even that much more so? Does that have to be part of the makeup, do you think?
0: Probably. That's I would say so. You know, there's always that, and I tell people this, like in the aircraft, you can have an emergency and you have to stay calm, cool, and collective. You know, no matter what's going on, especially with test pilots, you have to know what's going on and write everything down that's happening at the same time. But, but for sure. So I really look forward to meeting him and talking with him more at the banquet.
1: Yeah, I've always said if your pilot screams on takeoff, that's not a good sign.
0: Right. Well, that's also the you have to sound cool on the radio no matter what's happening. That's rule number one.
1: Whether you're on the plane or on the radio.
0: Right, exactly. So, you know, you may say, yeah, he left a big smoking hole in the ground, but boy, did he sound cool on the radio.
1: I wonder, I've often wondered for a pilot to become a test pilot, what are the qualifications to get into that role? And I've had Dale Clapmeyer on the show and Alan Clapmeyer on the show, and I've never asked that question of, you know, what were the qualifications that they looked for a test pilot?
0: You know, I'm not sure in the civilian world. Steven started out as a crop duster, agricultural pilot in the bush flying as well, it sounds like. And then he got into engineering, aerospace engineering, became chief engineer and test pilot at the RANS aircraft before he went to there. So I'm not sure in the military you go to test pilot school. So
1: interesting. Let's look at Nadine. It's Lola Nadine Ransom Sugden. How do I pronounce her last name?
0: Sugden. Okay. Yes. She again very you know, I guess I was able to speak with her, let her know that she's been inducted, and she didn't know that she was nominated at all. And so she was really surprised by that, but she's just very humbled about it. She is one of those people in Minnesota that everyone knows, but it seems like, but she keeps everything that she does kind of on a low key. Like she does a lot of stuff in aviation, but she doesn't really promote herself. So she was the second woman to be pilot at Mankato when she moved to Mankato with her husband in 1947. She was the first woman in Minnesota to get her instrument rating.
1: Wow. And, way ahead of her time. I'll tell you what, Brandon, we're going to take a break and we'll pick up right where we left off. First woman to get her instrument rating. I want to hear more about her. We're speaking with Brandon Montani, who is the chairman of the Minnesota Aviation Hall of Fame. The banquet will be held on April 24th. You're listening to The World of Aviation, sponsored by Academy College of Aviation, located in Bloomington at the crossroads of 35W and 494, and by Thunderbird Aviation, where I learned to fly, two locations in the metro, Flying Cloud Airport in Eden Prairie and at the Crystal Airport. This is The World of Aviation.
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0: You're listening to The World of Aviation. We're speaking with retired Navy Lieutenant Commander Brandon Montani, and Brandon is the chairman of the Minnesota Aviation Hall of Fame Banquet, which will be occurring in 2027 on April 27th at Mystic Lake Convention Center and Casino out there in Prior Lake. Tickets will go on sale on January 1st. We're running down who is going to be recognized at this banquet on April 21st. We were talking about Lola, Nadine, they called her, Ransom Sugden. And where we left off, Brandon, she was the first woman to get her instrument rating. She was way ahead of her time. What era are we talking here?
1: This is the first woman in the state of Minnesota to get her instrument rating, and that would have been about 1958.
0: That is truly amazing.
1: And she's still alive, and she will be attending the banquet. So I look forward to meeting her as well. And like I said, she's kind of behind—I don't want to say behind the scenes, but she's definitely done a lot. She was a big advocate for the Mankato Regional Airport and the Minnesota State University of Mankato Aviation Program. She's continued growth through decades of her volunteer service. She's got annual scholarships and established the Sugden Aviation Endowment. Her efforts helped educate and inspire countless future aviators while preserving Mankato's position as one of the Minnesota's premier aviation communities. But then she's a lifetime member of the Minnesota chapter of the 99s. She has devoted countless hours to the flying Red Cross blood flights, American Cancer Society daffodil flights, airport air markings projects, scholarships administrations, and mentoring young pilots. She's also served as the chapter chair, secretary, and Amelia Earhart scholarship chair while organizing Mankato air shows, supporting the National Intercollegiate Flying Association, and hosting aviation leaders from across the country. So she's just done so much in aviation. And again, I think it's one of those things that she does a lot, but there's not, you know, very, very humbled about it.
0: She sounds like I'm looking forward to meeting her. She sounds like a really remarkable individual. Let's move on to the Pioneer Award. Cyril Ludwig Sadolka. What can you tell us about her? When did she live?
1: Well, it's a him, Cyril Ludwig Sadolka, from 1892 to 1987. He's really interesting in the fact that he pretty much probably the first pilot in the state of Minnesota. He started building his own airplanes in 1914. Him and his brother design and build their own airplanes. So, which is curious because aviation really wasn't a big trend, I don't think, in 1914. So he ended up going off to war in World War I. And then came back and started getting flight instruction from Walter Bullock. He's also one of our inductees. And so he became the first individual to own and operate an airplane north of the Twin Cities. He was also a barnstormer.
0: This is pre-Charles Lindbergh.
1: Well, I'm about to get to that. So he... During his pioneering days, Sadolka developed a friendship with Charles Lindbergh, frequently visited Charles visited Sadolka and his brother to discuss aviation, observe their work, and would fly into their airstrip once in a while whenever he came through Minnesota. So a lot of people believe that Cyril may have even given Lindbergh one of his earliest airplane rides. I don't have anything, I don't think, in writing on that, but that's the thought.
0: You know, there's another movie right there.
1: Right. So it's just interesting that that Lindbergh connection there as well, but then also the fact that him and his brother were designing and building airplanes only a few years after the Wright brothers started flying.
0: Isn't that something? Wow. You know, when you hear these stories, it makes you wonder how many communities around the country did you have guys like this that were so inspired from the Wright brothers that they started making and started building their own airplanes?
1: Right, exactly. And it's hard to say with that, like, did he start doing it around the same time the Wright brothers were starting to fly, or was it after? I don't know.
0: Yeah. So yeah. What a great story.
1: So he is our pioneer. And I think if, I don't know if your listeners know, but the pioneer is someone that is selected that doesn't have anyone that will put them up. Anyone, usually we have sponsors or nominators. And a lot of times there are no nominators for the pioneers. So we go through our files and find someone who did something great in Minnesota history.
0: I've been dreading this moment of asking you, who have we left out?
1: Well, I think you may know him. Alan Al Peter Malmberg. Have you heard of him?
0: Somewhat, yes. Yeah.
1: According to our records here, you've spent more than five decades. Is that true?
0: Yes, 55 years.
1: Inspiring the aviation community through broadcasting, education, and unwavering passion for flight.
0: Yeah.
1: While many have contributed to aviation by flying aircraft, Al's enduring legacy has been connecting people with aviation, preserving its history, celebrating its pioneers, and introducing countless listeners to the men and women who have shaped Minnesota's rich aviation heritage.
0: Wow.
1: In our records, I think we have, it says you've interviewed well over 1,000 interviews. Is that true?
0: Yeah, well over 1,000, yes, of people in aviation. And I didn't even know. I had to go back through all of my records. And in fact, we were trying to remember when Sherm asked me to take over the world of aviation. Sherm Bowen started the world of aviation in 1947. And I was trying to remember, and I had to call Nancy Grazini Olson to ask her, when did Sherm call me? Because Sherm called and he said, "Hey, Al, I've got an idea. Let's have lunch tomorrow." And so we met at the VFW in Richfield, and we're sitting there eating, and I thought I would see Sherm on Saturdays at the Randy Sohn Chili Club. And I had known Sherm since I was just a little boy. He went to our church when I was growing up. Yeah. And he just said, "Well," he said, "you may be wondering why I give you a call." He said, "I'll get right to the point. I want to give you the world of aviation." And my jaw hit the table. And he said, "And if you're interested, the sponsor will be here in about 5 minutes." And that's when Nancy Grazini Olson showed up. And the rest is history, as they say. But Sherm changed my life. He changed my life that day with that one phone call. I was learning how to fly at that time, and got my pilot's license. And it's the one thing that I thoroughly enjoy in my life doing is flying, and I can't get enough of it. If this doggone Colorado weather would cooperate more often.
1: Right, and we actually have a digital copy of one of Sherm's World of Aviation television shows.
0: Yes, aren't they fun to watch?
1: I think I may have sent that to you. I'm not sure. It's the one where I think he goes to Alaska fishing.
0: Yes, it's you know, and as a little boy, we would watch the World of Aviation as we'd get ready for church. And as a kid, I could never figure out how Sherm would be fishing from the floats of an airplane in Alaska, and then I'd see him in church in a suit ushering with my dad.
1: The magic of television, right?
0: The magic of television. It was just absolutely amazing. Well, this has been so much fun, Brandon, and like everybody that gets the call from you saying that, you know, you're in, I'm just beyond words. It's so humbling that
1: well, it's well deserved. There's no doubt about that.
0: Yeah, thank you. I really appreciate it.
1: Also, want to make everyone aware that the January 1st is when our tickets go on sale, and just everything I've kind of said today about people are just snippets. There's just so much more to the stories, and we're going to be publishing their bios in the Minnesota Flyer each month leading up to the banquet and on our website and Facebook page. So,
0: and you can go to mahof.org on January 1st and get your tickets for the banquet on April 24th, and I hope we all see you out there. It is a wonderful, wonderful evening. Brandon, thanks for coming back on the show. I greatly appreciate it. Looking forward to talking to you in May about Charles Lindbergh.
1: Yes.
0: Thank you.
1: Thanks. Appreciate you inviting me.
0: Thank you. 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
1: For 250 years, America's been through it all.
2: My son was a big hockey fan. We were following the U.S. team. Nobody thought they'd win against the Russians. 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
2: Yes! I just started jumping up and down in the booth. People had it on in their car. They're cheering. I'm cheering. Driver drops his money. I waved him through anyway. Picked it up later. You know, it felt like the whole country was in that booth with me.
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5: News this hour from Town Hall, I'm Mary Rose. Senator Lindsey Graham, a close ally of President Trump, has died after a brief illness. The South Carolina Republican was 71, and he was known for advocating a strong U.S. foreign policy. In an interview on NBC's Meet the Press, Republican Senator Tim Scott, who worked alongside Lindsey Graham in the House representing South Carolina, says he really came from humble beginnings.
6: Here's a guy raised in the back of a bar. He's 19 years old at the University of South Carolina. Within 15 months, his mother dies, and then his father has a massive heart attack, and he passes as well. Lindsey adopts his 13-year-old sister and becomes a surrogate father to his sister. That pain and misery led him into public service. And he started public service because he wanted to make sure that no one felt invisible.
5: Several New York Times reporters have been subpoenaed after Air Force One stories. Correspondent Ken Lorman reports.
7: The Trump administration subpoenaed the Times reporters to testify before a federal grand jury after they published stories claiming the new Qatari-donated Air Force One lacks key security features like anti-missile capabilities, forcing Mr. Trump to use the old plane in Turkey. The president's supporters see the subpoenas as a necessary probe into possible leaks of sensitive information amid assassination threats against Mr. Trump, dismissing media outrage as overblown. Ken Lorman reporting.
5: The United States has attacked Iran over an Iranian strike on a vessel in the Strait of Hormuz. Iran responded with attacks targeting several countries in the Middle East, including Bahrain, Kuwait, Qatar, Oman, and Jordan. More on these stories at townhall.com.
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17: We're in our New York newsroom. It's just past midnight. Word is coming in that the luxury liner Titanic has struck ice in the North Atlantic. First reports tell us she's damaged, but stable, being taken under tow toward Halifax. Wait, hold on. We're, receiving a correction now. My God! The Titanic! She's gone down!
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0: get ready. It's time to tee it up with Keith Jones.
1: Coming up on today's show, it's time to make time for Toski as we visit with the living legend himself, Bob Toski. So stay tuned and get ready as you tee it up with Keith Jones.

0: Welcome to the show. So glad you'll be along. It is time to make time for Toski. Why? Because we can. He is an nonagenarian, and pretty soon he's going to be a centenarian. I think that's what the invitation said to his party. What? It's pretty crazy. It was thanks for the invitation. Looking forward to it. I don't know how many people are coming. As long as I'm coming, that's what matters most to me. So thank you very much for that.
1: Well, I'm overbooked.
0: Oh, there's a surprise. There's a surprise. SRO.
1: I probably have 120 people.
0: All right, 120. Okay, writing it down. Okay. I know I'll be at a good table. Now, I appreciate the invitation. I so always look forward to seeing you, and obviously I'm not going to be in just for the party. We're going to spend some time with Toski as well, though.
1: There you go.
0: Super, super popular guy. People are always popping by and everything else, so we'll try not to overwhelm him. I will not be staying with his illustriousness. I've booked a hotel room, so that's where I will be.
1: Okay.
0: Close by. So.
1: Close by, 2 minutes.
0: exactly right. Our favorite Deerfield Beach location. So.
1: Right.
0: That's that point. But I wanted to see if you had watched the Hartford Open. I know that's a tournament that you'd won. You got Ken Duke good enough that he won the Hartford Open. And then Scottie Scheffler, I thought, was going to win it, but Victor Hovland won it on a Monday playoff, which is very, very unusual. But they had so much rain in Connecticut that they ended up having to delay the final round. And then when Scottie hit his nice putt and showed some emotion, they went into OT, and it didn't happen until the next day. But I don't know if you got a chance to watch that or not, but I know that is one of your favorite tournaments.
1: Did he miss a short putt on the first hole?
0: First hole of the playoff. He hits his second shot inside, or the approach shot inside of Hovland. Actually, Hovland hit his outside because Scottie hit first, and Scottie had the shorter putt. Victor made his, and Scottie did not, so the shorter putt, and then it was over that quickly. So to think about that you sleep overnight, you're tied, you got some good energy because you've made some great par-saving putts the day before, you're ready to go, and then you get to the first playoff hole, you're inside, closer to the hole than your opponent, and then you miss the putt. So you go from...
1: Well, the opponent made his putt first.
0: Right, well, that's it. Losing to Victor Hovland, there's no shame in that. Victor is a tremendous young player.
1: This kid's a great competitor, Keith.
0: Yeah.
1: When he gets under the heat, he can handle it. His frame of mind is to stand and think win. I don't care if he's playing against Scheffler, I don't think that bothered him at all. I think he wanted to win more, even though he was playing with Scheffler.
0: Yeah, I would tend to believe that. I mean, Victor is a competitor, and now he has 8 wins on the PGA Tour, so he's no stranger to winning big events.
1: No stranger, no. Is he a foreign player?
0: Yeah, he's from Scandinavia, so I want to say Norway is his home, and I had a senior moment there for a moment to think that I'm right, but I'll have the guys check it on that. But, yeah, he has followers. You know, he had the Vikings in the crowd. It was humorous to see these young guys with their Viking helmets on and their horns and such. So, he can be a fan favorite. You know, that's why you have always an issue when you get two really good guys, really good players as well, competing against each other to win.
1: I'd like to bring up a name that I'm sure you'd like to have me confer with you on, Eric Cole.
0: Ah, yes, Eric Cole. I'm glad you brought up Eric Cole's name. You must have seen my cheat sheet here, because I saw his name on a leaderboard not too long ago.
1: Oh, he lost the tournament with 3 holes to go, and he's not handling pressure very well. I hope he hears my point of conversation with you, because I need to have him call me. I taught his father, Bobby Cole, when he came over from, I think, South Africa, that is. And this kid, it's going to be a big winner, but he's trying too hard when he gets under the heat. I watch his mannerisms and the way he walks and the way he looks at things, and he's just trying too hard to win because he was in fourth or fifth place the first day.
0: Yeah, he shot a 63, so...
1: Yeah, and then he finished way down on the money list. I mean, I told Rotella that I'd like to have Rotella talk to him and try to straighten some of his mind box out, and Rotella said, tell him to call me, and I'd be happy to help him. So, and I'm high on Rotella as a man as a... He's a good mind picker, and he knows what to pick and knows how to sew.
0: It's true. I don't know who's RSVP'd. I'm sure you did send out an invitation to Doc for that soiree.
1: Rotella was the first one to send the invitation back.
0: I had an opportunity a couple of birthdays ago, Bob, to sit with him and his brother. And it was interesting. Doc Rotella had been on the show in the past, and looking forward to having him back on. But he's always so unassuming and so interesting.
1: Yes, he's got a very simple way of straightening out a lot of these guys that are basket cases. And of course, he could play himself. I played with him a number of times, and. His ball striking and his attitude toward the concentration effort it takes to win, he then knows how to share that with a lot of these kids that need that kind of help.
0: Yeah, I mean, one of the original sports psychologists that got into golf and helped launch the career of Dr. Bob Winters as well, so... Right. Rotella knows what he's got. A lot of books out. He knows a lot of stuff about a lot of stuff.
1: Yeah, he's got a lot to offer. He's got a lot of potential.
0: Yeah, no question. So Eric called since we were Bob was talking about. He's 38 years old, turned professional back in 2009, and has. Struggled a bit. But, couple of second finishes. I guess 3 seconds. Two thirds.
1: Well, yeah, he's played so well the last month, and but he hasn't played well when the heat's on. I watch his mannerisms, and he's like a kid that's trying too hard. And there's a way to solve that problem. I told him when I met him that he's going to win the major, and I'm going to make a prediction right here on the air with you. That kid will win a major, and the first one will be the Masters.
0: Wow, okay. I'm not going to hold you to what year it's going to be, but that's a heck of a one to win if you're going to win it for your first time.
1: Well, if he had won that tournament, he'd have been invited to the Masters.
0: Oh, yeah, of course. Yeah.
1: So...
0: But you think he's got the game?
1: Yeah, if he does.
0: You think he's got the game to do it? So that's saying a lot coming from Bob Toski, who's been around a lot of golfers and a lot of professional golfers.
1: Yeah, you got that right. And I've enjoyed it. The challenge. It's amazing when I got. I don't understand it, but when I got in position to win in a final threesome and. I couldn't wait to get teed up and play. I couldn't wait to try to shoot a low number and win. And I wasn't afraid to win. I just hated to lose. And when I told that to Rotella, he says, "Well, that's why you won, because of your background and being small and light and Polish and." everybody's saying you're not strong enough, big enough, and that made you more determined. And once you got in position to win, your psychological process with this is to think you could win and prove that those people were wrong. So probably that was one of my greatest incentives. And when I teed it up, oh, did I just love to get in heat. Oh, man of mine alive.
0: That's what drove you? Because, you know, I watch you around the game, and it just comes so natural to you. But
1: yes.
0: when your brother Jack and your other brothers were instrumental in getting you going, did you have that in there and they just brought it out? When did the light switch actually get flipped?
1: Well, what would you think if you were 16 years old? And on my mind at that time, I'm thinking of being a pro and playing good enough in the section and then trying to qualify it for the PGA Tour. But here I am taking a lesson from my brother Jack. And I had a bad grip, and I hit that Magellan slice halfway around the world. And my brother's picking on me. He said, you got to get rid of that ham sandwich grip and improve the swing that'll hit the ball straight or possibly draw it. So we're going through this one session, and I wasn't doing very good, and I said, Jack, I can't handle that driver, and I'm not hitting the ball like you want me to. And he said, well, and I started to cry, and he was sitting in a chair and had a towel on his lap, picked up the towel and threw it at me and said, Bobby, when you get through feeling sorry for yourself, we'll start all over again. So that was the start of me thinking I can overcome. Because I wanted to prove to him that I could get a better grip. So it started probably when I was 16. And when I won the Interscholastic Schoolboy Championship in Cranwell up in Lenox, I was the only one in my school that played golf. When I won that, they probably wanted to change my name. But anyway, when I go back, those are the incentives that made me determined and to win. Because even my sisters said, well, Bobby, and Jack didn't make it, Benny didn't make it, Tommy didn't make it. What do you mean? What do you think he's going to make it? I says, I haven't gone out there yet, Vicky. Give me time to go out there and try.
0: Exactly right. And the rest is history. With Ray Bobtowski, we'll be back.
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0: We're with the great Bob Toski this hour, making time for Toski because we can, and great stories, and you know, just the tenacity, and he's never looked back since winning that tournament, the schoolboy tournament. And Bob, you're an admiration for a lot of people, and a lot of people are always fascinated and amazed with your accomplishments and such. Obviously, leading money winner on the PGA Tour, not a lot of people can say that. And to go on to really help start an industry in golf instruction, which is now just a multi-million dollar industry. It is insane that everybody has their coach or their instructor and such. So just fascinating things the way your life has turned out.
1: Yeah, one of the things that I'm so happy about, Keith, is how much money teaching for all I was making, and making a good living. And, of course, back when I turned pro when I was about 22, and when I taught, when after I won the Worlds, I didn't charge enough money. But today, Butch Harmon, $5,000 for one afternoon of golf.
0: Afternoon or 1 hour? Never sure with Butchie.
1: I think it's 1 hour. I'm happy to see that. I always want to see people get into an endeavor and become successful, make money, because I struggle and I know what I went to make it.
0: Yeah, but you always give back, and I find that fascinating because you're that type of person. You don't have to, though, because, you know, a Bob Toski appearance could be thousands of dollars, but I've never seen any money exchange hands.
1: Well, there's an old song saying you got to have heart. All you need is heart, and my heart goes on to my students, the love of my teaching turned into the love of the person to help him try to improve his ability to play and enjoy life, or if he's a golf pro, to make money.
0: Well, you know, you've made your fortune over time, and you know, done it in different ways, and obviously, investing is always important and such, but. You know, you never stand on your laurels that way. You just keep going, and I have great admiration for that, and I think most people would expect that out of you, but you keep doing it regardless.
1: You know, Keith, I had a 7.5-foot putt on the last hole with Tam O'Shanter that won the World Championship, and I wasn't thinking about the fact that I was going to win $50,000 if I made the putt. Money was not on my mind. I wanted to win the world because of the fact that it was the greatest lineup of professionals, that the best field of ever that year. And I beat all these foreign pros. And to win the world championship was more on my mind than $50,000.
0: Well, the prominence of that, I mean, to think of the players that you played with during your time, Snead and Hogan and on and Nelson, and just name after name after name, just historic in the annals of golf.
1: Well, when you rub elbows with people like that, if you can't learn and improve your life and living your life and living golf and playing golf, and improve your game, because of the fact that you have time to speak to them or play with them and learn by being a part of their company. And I had the best; those were my best teachers when I was on tour.
0: I wanted this hour talk about some of those people, because you have great stories about the majority of them, including some people that people are less familiar with, but it certainly makes for good storytelling, because you've been around long enough to have played with virtually everybody somewhere along the line, and it's if not taught with them and such. We're with the great Bob Toski. Make it time for Toski because we can. He will be 100 years old in September on the 18th, and we're gearing up for a big soiree. And, of course, he'll be coming on multiple times, probably about once a month up until that time. And then whenever he wants to come back on, he's always welcome because we've never had one of those on this show before. We'll be back with Toski.
2: 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And we'll be right back. I'll keep my pants on.
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7: The Dalai Lama. So I'm on a first tee with him. I give him the driver. He hauls off and whacks one. Big hitter. The Lama. Long. Into a 10,000 foot crevice right at the base of this glacier. You know what the Lama says? Gunga Galunga. Gunga Gunga Galunga.
8: We are back to start the second half of the show, spending it with the legend, living legend indeed, Bob Toski. Always making time for Toski. He's kind of over the years has tried to become a co-host of this show, and sometimes I let him, and then he gets carried away. I have to pull him back. You know, it's like getting him on the golf course with a golf club. You got to be careful with the Toski. So,
9: yeah, well, I have a different personality when I teach you play golf. It's all business. And it's all hard work to try to communicate and help them accelerate, control the club face, get the ball in play, and be consistent with the 14 clubs, with it to play 18 holes. And once that's achieved, that's a big deal. A big deal for me and a big deal for my students. I do have a story about Tommy Bolt that I think everybody should hear.
8: Go ahead.
9: Tommy Bolt won the National Open in, I believe it was in Tulsa. And, of course, he'd been noted to, he'd probably thrown more clubs than any player on the tour. He had quite a temper. And Jimmy DeMera said he had more airtime than Delta. I thought that was a great line.
8: Pretty good.
9: So he

0: plenty of them. And the presentation was on the first tee with the USGA officials. And he had had some... He had some time with the officials about slow play and conduct of the way he acted, and he wasn't very happy with the officials. So to accept his award, Keith, he had to walk down about 50 steps from the clubhouse down to the first tee to accept his award and his money. And I was saying goodbye to him before he started walking down those steps. And he said, Bobby, keep your eye on me. And I'm going to show you that I'm going to walk down these steps backwards. And I want to see them give me a two-stroke penalty now. And he walked down those steps backwards to accept his award with the eyes of the officials watching every move he made. And I stood there getting ready to get in my car and drive off and watch him. And I never laughed so much in my life. And he kept looking back. He kept looking at me to see if I was going to stay, how long I was going to stay. He walked 50 steps backwards all the way to the first tee. Well, I don't know what happened when he got there, but I know one thing, there wasn't anybody smiling. So that was Temper Tommy Bowles.
1: So who else stands out in your mind of being somebody that's a personality, somebody that was their own person on the course, yet not as well known to the golf masses as Demerit or somebody else like Snead?
0: Well, how about Billy Casper, who was the most underrated player on the tour and one of the greatest putters that ever lived? He beat me in the playoff after I shot 65 in the senior tournament down in Rhode Island. And when I walked to the tee to meet him to get ready for the playoff, he said, well, what are you doing here? Oh, he started the needle coming out right there. And I said, I'm doing the same thing you're doing, Billy. We're here to try to win this tournament. And I want to offer you a little bit of advice. We're not going to win this tournament with a bogey. It's going to be all pars or birdies. And it ended up that way. The first playing hole, I had about a 10-footer to win, and I made the worst putt you could ever see. I pushed it, and we played four holes and finished with four pars. Went back to the original hole that we started on, where I missed a 10-footer. He makes a 30-footer on that hole to win it, to beat me by one shot. So I shot 65 to get in the playoff, but I didn't handle the pressure when I had time to put him away. And he said, I was ready to take your hand and congratulate you because I thought you were going to make the putt. He said, but there's a lot of unknown players that are not that well known that can play. I mean, really good play. And because they promote the great names, you know that. That's what sells. But anyway, life is a journey. Whether that journey is golf or people, places, be prepared. Go on that journey. enjoy it, succeed, come back home.
1: So says Bob Toski, the great Bob Toski on TW Keith Jones. Bob, you said pressure. You actually wilted under pressure. I don't think I've recalled too many times that you've ever said that. So what happened and how did you recoil?
0: Well, I'll tell you, I think the psychology that Casper put on the first tee made me that more determined to beat him. And I think because I wanted to beat Casper so much, I wanted to beat him so bad because he was a good friend of mine, but a great needler. And I think that had a lot to do with me missing that 10-foot putt.
1: Okay, so he was doing a little, what nowadays would be called smack talk, I guess, right? Giving a little what for?
0: Well, the guys today are such great putters and chippers and bunker players. You watch television and you watch these kids today. I call them kids because I'm 99 years old, but I've never seen golf shots like that when I played on the tour in the 50s. They're pitching the ball out of bunkers. They're holding pitch shots, chip shots, or putts from 70, 80 feet. Man. That's talent. That is super talent. And I think a lot of people don't appreciate how much talent that takes until they try to do it themselves. And, of course, there's so much money involved and they work diligently on their game, especially in the short game, pitching and chipping and putting. That's where you score. And that's why I love to watch TV. They don't drive the ball very well. Of course, when you have that much speed with the club head is not going to hit the ball square or hit it with the control that you would if you had less speed. You know, these guys, 120 miles an hour, that club travels at impact. Compresses that ball. But McElroy, just last week, I think it was, hit a drive 50 yards offline. The commentator said it was about 50 yards offline. I couldn't try to hit the ball 50 yards offline if I wanted. But he's one of the best players on the tour. And very likable person, hitting a drive that far offline. And I always have a favorite saying, Keith, they have a lot of airmail, but they have no zip code.
1: So says the great Bob Toski. Rory McIlroy was spotted at Wimbledon wearing his Masters green jacket. So that was interesting. to see Rory in the crowd there. It's just so calm and collected and casual.
0: Yeah, I met his father, and I told his father when I met him at Seminole, I said, your son is a hell of a player and a nice kid, and I'm proud to have met you. And he came over to meet me. He came up, walked off the green. I was sitting in the cart with another pro, and he came over and introduced himself, and we had a nice conversation, and I complimented his son.
1: That was nice. Jerry's an interesting guy and very unassuming as well. It's amazing when you have an offspring that has accomplished like Rory McIlroy has, for sure.
0: Exactly right.
1: little less of a helicopter parent than the Tiger's dad, but, you know, that was a different story for a different time. But,
0: well, you know, I shouldn't say this, that they're spoiled, but they are. I mean, they are catered to and help to feel, you know, part of the tournament. And, of course, we never had any of that. They couldn't afford it. Everything has changed because of money.
1: Oh, yes. Oh, yes. It's interesting in talking with people on the show about junior golf and about amateur golf and such. The money is so big that the college game suffers because all the good players want to skip right over and go play on the PGA Tour.
0: Exactly.
1: You know, but the PGA Tour is now, you know, with Roloff, I mean, it's Monahan's ending his tenure at the end of the year officially, and you know, Brian Ahr is in charge as the CEO, and things are changing. And you know, even Tiger came out recently, was talking about how the tournaments are going to be set up and different things like that. So you're going to really have at least a two tier system with when it comes to the PGA Tour.
0: I totally agree with you, but when you have to run a system and so many tournaments in one year and try to make the scheduling for all these tournaments correct so that you can have a good field, and sometimes the tournament that they had would have is not capable of producing a field of the players that the sponsor wants, so that can be a problem. And
1: I mean, there's a lot of problems happening.
0: Problem back in the 50s.
1: No, exactly. No, you had, and through into the 60s and 70s, you had Glenn Campbell's name on a tournament, and Dean Martin's name on a tournament, and Bing Crosby on a tournament, and Bob Hope on a tournament. You know,
0: exactly.
1: The celebrities had to help
0: inflate
1: the popularity. So. And it became the Bob Hope Chrysler Classic. I'm like, what's Chrysler doing there? But there are a number of sponsors, advertisers, and supporters of the tour that have let their contracts expire and not re-signed. That's a huge money issue for the PGA Tour.
0: Yes, I agree.
1: You know, they got, and of course, you know, you've got Liv, whether that'll still be around. I mean, these conversations will go on for... for many, many months because of the fact that there's just so much of the unknown out there, right? Everybody's trying to grab the golden ring and get money for their tour, and the PGA Tour is suffering. Liv is suffering, you know, and the relatability of, you know, playing golf for $1 million. I mean, there are people that play golf and never in their lifetime will they have $1 million, you know?
0: Right.
1: So it's the unrelatability is really... snowballing.
0: Yeah. How about first prize of 2,000 when I won?
1: Yeah.
0: How about 2,000?
1: Crazy, right?
0: My first tournament was 2,000. Second was 2,000. Third was 4,000. Jeez, I thought that was a big check.
1: Yeah.
0: And today it's 2 million, 4 million.
1: Yeah. Yeah. I mean, you go right. You go and double that by multiply that by a million, you know, there you go. Now you got the new number. So, because, you know, if you took this bet, I've said this about the Masters, that's the best example that I have. If you didn't have a purse or you had $2,000 went to the winner, I totally believe people would still tee it up at Augusta National because it's that prominent. There's more about the jacket. It's more about the trophy. It's more about the prestige that goes with winning that tournament than it is about the money. But the powers that be at Augusta National still increase their money as well.
0: Yeah, well, see, they don't have anything to do. PGA had no control over that tournament.
1: Right.
0: And you left out one name, I think, Bobby Jones. I think the reverence, the name Bobby Jones, who had everything to do with the Masters. And when I met him, that was one of the highlights of my life. walked up to him and be introduced to him at the clubhouse and have him say, Bobby, thank you for coming. You are now playing in the Masters. So,
1: yeah,
0: yes, I agree with you. That to be a part of that tournament and the way it's run and the golf course, and it's just amazing.
1: Yeah, it is. And I would never leave out someone of prominence of the same last name, but he was a bit older than you. One of the, if not the greatest amateur player, certainly one of. With Bob Toski, we're about to wrap up the show.
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0: Hi, this is John O'Hurley reminding you you're listening to Tee It Up with Keith Jones. I haven't been this excited since I discovered I couldn't lick my elbow.
1: It has been a pleasure to spend time with living legend, the last link to the great times in sport, the 50s, the 40s, even into the 60s. A lot of our greats have left us, but Bob Toski still is around. And before we went to break, he was talking about Robert Tyre Jones Jr., known as Bobby Jones, born March 17th of 1902. So he would actually be a little bit older than Bob Toski. by a couple decades. So yeah, indeed.
2: Thanks a lot, Keith.
1: I wish that man was still around. That's fascinating what he did for amateur golf and how they played and how different it was and such.
2: Amazing. Just amazing.
1: But I am always honored and get chills every time I have the opportunity to go to Augusta for the Masters. It is unbelievable. And it's something I don't take lightly at all, to be able to go there year after year. So
2: it's amazing when you walk down Magnolia Lane or walk or ride through it, you get that feeling. It's something that it's like getting ready to meet God for kind of the feeling you get from within your heart. One great feeling to have to be a part of that tournament.
1: Yeah, it's hallowed ground. There's no question about that, and that's why I love what Augusta National does and how they keep the tournament going. And for a tournament that was having trouble getting started and having people accept the invitation there, like you say, it is the one tournament that I think everybody, besides starting the golf season, it's the one tournament that most professionals look and say, if I could win one, that would be it. So
2: yeah, that's a feather in your hat.
1: Yeah, and Toski's played in a few of those, so you're there, and different reasons you don't have the appreciation that you realize later you maybe should have had.
2: Yeah, I agree. Totally agree.
1: All right, so we're looking forward to seeing you in September. You'll be on the show numerous times in the run-up to that. But, obviously, our listeners can't be there. We obviously like to, give them a peek inside the door as time gets closer.
2: Get here early so you and I can have a little toddy for the body and converse and enjoy life.
1: Yeah, that's the best part. It's not about your party. It's about being with you, Bob. And I appreciate the friendship. I appreciate the relationship. I appreciate everything that you've brought to me and to this show and the people in general over the years. It's great to be able to feature you on a regular basis. And it's also great to hear the stories because you are the last link. To the historical players and to those. I mean, you mentioned Bobby Jones, and that was interesting. You didn't play with him, but you met him, and to have that opportunity in your life, you led a fascinating life. And I know there are a couple books that have been kind of out and about you and such. But I feel like there's a big one coming. But phenomenal job as usual. Keep staying healthy and doing what you do and what you have to do to keep the wheels turning. That's the most important thing. And I know the golf's been helping you with that, and you've been getting out and about and stuff. So that's really, really good to hear.
2: I agree. I'm just trying to stay healthy until I'm standing up there on that podium and I have a jacket that's got 100 stars on it. And my first line will be, I guess, I always want to be amongst the stars.
1: Well, that's you. You've been amongst a lot of stars, Bob, including guys like Jimmy DeMeritt, who...
2: Yeah, exactly. That's what I mean by that statement.
1: Yeah, I know. I got that part. So you've been...
2: But I got those 100 stars on my jacket to celebrate.
1: Well, that's awesome. That is super awesome. I look forward to seeing you. But again, we will have you back on the show numerous times before then, and then afterwards as well. So we always appreciate it.
2: I appreciate that.
1: And that's the great Bob Towsky with us on TWP Jones. We're just about out of time, though. Towsky's working on his game. I know he's always working on his game. You get out there and work on your game as well. Bob is lending you information and some tidbits to help your game. Get out there. Thanks for joining us. Get out there and practice your game. Practice. Take your game to the next level. And we will talk to you next week. Take care.
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7: News this hour from Town Hall. I'm Jason Walker. Many in Washington shocked with the news of Lindsey Graham's death. 71-year-old South Carolina senator died Saturday night. Fellow South Carolina lawmaker Tim Scott says Graham came from very humble beginnings.
8: Here's a guy raised in the back of a bar. He's 19 years old at the University of South Carolina. Within 15 months, his mother dies, and then his father has a massive heart attack, and he passes as well. Lindsey adopts his 13-year-old sister and becomes a surrogate father to his sister. That pain and misery led him into public service. He started public service because he wanted to make sure that no one felt invisible.
7: Senator Scott was appearing Sunday on ABC's This Week. Kentucky Senator Mitch McConnell revealing what led to his hospitalization. The 84-year-old Republican says it was a fall that landed him in the hospital some 4 weeks ago, but he's feeling fine. A political firestorm in New York City. Here's why. Mayor Zohran Mamdani facing backlash over his administration's immigrant enclaves map that left out Little Italy.
9: Italian Americans are calling it cultural erasure. The Italian American Civil Rights League says the map highlights dozens of ethnic neighborhoods, but makes no room for Little Italy, where generations of Italian immigrants built businesses, churches, and families that helped shape modern New York. The group is demanding a quick correction, a public apology, and a better recognition of Italian-American enclaves in official city efforts. City Hall says the map is a guide to help tourists experience cultures, not a complete listing of every community. John Scott reporting.
7: And more on these stories at townhall.com.
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12: 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Because he's taken over. 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
14: My son was a big hockey fan. We were following the U.S. team. Nobody thought they'd win against the Russians. 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
15: The Americans are controlling the puck.
14: Cars coming through, one after another, and I'm listening.
15: 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They could do it.
14: And I'm thinking, we might actually do this.
15: Do you believe in miracles?
14: Yes! I just started jumping up and down in the booth. People had it on in their car. They're cheering. I'm cheering. Driver drops his money. I waved him through anyway. Picked it up later. You know, it felt like the whole country was in that booth with me.
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20: 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Wait, we're getting reports it's jumped the street. 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People are leaving their homes. They're being told, everyone head for the lake. This is spreading faster than anyone expected. They're telling us to head for the lake now. Flames are leaping from rooftop to rooftop. The sky is glowing. There's embers falling like rain. We'll keep you informed.
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22: Tea, drink, smoke. I'm Tony Katz. That right there is America's favorite amateur drinker, Fingers Malloy. No joke, we were putting together the list of cigars we're doing for the month of July, and they all ended up being Habanos, and they start with this. This, from my father, is the La Lealtad. They call that the loyalty, and this comes in as a Toro Gordo 6x60, which means it's 6 inches long. Always makes Fingers Malloy laugh. And the ring gauge is a 60. That's the diameter of the cigar or how thick it is around. You had to reach low for that one. A 64 ring gauge is a full 1 inch around. So this is a pretty big honking cigar. The guys over at Cigar Aficionado, I think it was them, have been doing this whole thing about how the trend over the last 30 years is towards thicker cigars, bigger ring gauges. Now, this isn't something that has, you know, we haven't noticed. Of course, we've noticed it. But we've talked about it in the insanity, like when they do the 90 ring gauges or the 80s, like the Asylum does or others, which is shtick ridiculousness. I can't tell you that the move towards the larger scale ring gauge is actually a good idea. The idea that a blender has a purpose, a concept behind it, I'm totally in for. The idea that you got to have a big ring gauge in order for it to be a good cigar, just so we all understand each other, giant load of crap. I just want to say it for the record. I don't know what they're saying at Cigar Aficionado, and I'm glad that they certainly noticed or talking about the trend. But the idea, and I'm, this is me saying it, not me talking about them and saying anything. You do not need large-scale ring gauge in order to have a good smoke. It's just not true.
0: Well, I'd agree with you there. I mean, you and I talk about it all the time. You and I are both big fans of the Lancero.
22: Oh, yeah.
0: And with this, what's odd, when you get into a 60 ring gauge, for me, I actually like the hand feel of a 60 ring gauge.
22: You're talking about this,
0: yes,
22: right?
0: Okay. Hand feel. But I don't like the mouth feel. Yeah, it's awkward. For me, you know, I don't like the draw
22: right.
0: that comes from a 60 ring gauge.
22: Hold on, can you say mouthfeel again?
0: Why?
22: Just say mouthfeel again.
0: I don't think I want
22: just
0: to.
22: Just say mouthfeel.
0: I don't think that's a good idea.
22: Okay, then I'll just tee-hee.
0: Oh.
22: See, everybody wants to have the joke, and they want to laugh about it, and they want to say, oh, that's so inappropriate. But it's so totally, your point is so taken that mouthfeel, handfeel is a part of the enjoyment of the cigar. Why the hell would I do something that doesn't give me enjoyment?
0: Exactly. That's what this whole thing is. I mean, we talk about it all the time where, you know, it's not just maintaining the burn and, you know, if you have to touch it up all the time and it feels like work, that can be something that will distract you from enjoying a cigar. The other thing is how it feels in your hand. What's the draw like for you? If those are two things that are not enjoyable or not comfortable for you, then how can you enjoy the stick?
22: You are 1,000% correct. This 6x60 is a Ecuadorian Habano wrapper. It is Nicaraguan in the binder and the filler. What's interesting is that this gets described as an Oscuro, and I can't square the circle on that. The La Lealtad is a Ecuador Rosado Oscuro wrapper. As I know an Oscuro, we get into the blacks. This is not. But if you want something that is the color brown you wish your leather couch was, this is a perfect representation. It actually looks like it should be more oily. It actually looks like it should be more leather suede-ish almost in the feel. A little bit of oil. Definitely a fair amount of leaf that you're seeing. You're seeing stem and everything else. Beautiful presentation.
0: Yeah,
22: beautiful. I thought it would be oilier. That's all.
0: Beautiful presentation, not only with the wrapper, but also the band, even though it's two bands instead of one, which I'm not usually a fan of, but the artwork is very, very, very pretty on these on both bands. But to me, it's a distraction having that second band.
22: I know you hate it. Now, this is a cigar, and I saw this in connection with the My Father Blue. Now, for those of you who know My Father, we've done the Judge on the show before. We've done the La Gran Oferta on the show before. They make a great amount of cigars. Do you know the Le Bijou? That has been on top lists over the years. You may also know the Pepin Garcia Original, which I've always referred to as the Pepin Blue, right? It's that blue label. They've also now come out with the My Father Blue. And that cigar I had a couple weeks ago, I was in Georgia. And we're going to do that cigar on the show. That cigar is an absolute, as the kids would say, banger.
0: Okay.
22: Nuts. And while I was smoking that, someone said, you should also try the La Lealtad. I said, nope, I've got that in my humidor at home. I'm just waiting for it. So that's what we are smoking today from My Father, the La Lealtad, L-E-A-L-T-A-D, the 6x60. It is the Toro Gordo. You want to get your notebooks out. What did you eat today? What did you drink today? The weather, the rain has broken. The massive heat has broken here in Indianapolis, Indiana. So it's been hot, but fair.
0: It's criminal that we're doing the show inside today. It's I feel like it's beautiful outside.
22: I refuse to go outside.
0: Good for you.
22: Yeah. It's so much more enjoyable in here.
0: Sometimes you just have to take a stand.
22: That's who I am. That's who I am. Grab your notebook. What did you eat today, drink today, the weather, everything else? Write that down because that all affects palate. And then take the cigar and break it up into thirds. First third, second third, final third. I just lit mine up. Fingers started the first third of this. And then what are the flavors you get out of each third of the cigar? Write that down. When you try the cigar a month from now, 6 months from now, whatever it is, you do it again. You take your notebook, you look back at the notes, you see your through line. What it is that you really got out of the cigar, the flavors you enjoyed or didn't enjoy out of that smoke. Habano, you would think immediately we're going to a level of spice. My start off, I don't know where that is. It's not anything that's moving me to some level of strength.
0: For the first minute, I got a nice little bit of spice, and then that subsided for me. There's a nice bit of wood, maybe a little bit of coffee. And for me, a sweetness that I can't put my finger on. I'm a little bit ahead of you, so maybe that will eventually hit you. Maybe it won't. Who knows? But nothing at all, other than that first hit of spice at the light, is really hitting me very strong.
22: See, again, we talk spice, and I am so convinced that we're talking wood, that we're not talking spice, that we're not talking pepper, at least. We're talking wood, that kind of, whether it's a cedar or something else, and that flavor is what we are thinking of as spice. And that is a woodiness as opposed to a spiciness.
0: Well, that's interesting that you bring that up. But for me, I wonder if you describe it as wood, for me right now, it is starting to linger at the back of the palate and staying there. Now, would you say a wood note would be doing something like that? Because I wouldn't think that would be the case.
22: Yeah, I would probably put a wood note more at the front of the tongue or in the middle of the tongue. And certainly that's where it exists right now. We're going to be breaking down the cigar, our first time having it from my father, the La Lealtad. You want to grab one? You want to smoke along with us? Much more show to get to, including did we get our fast food trifecta? Keep it here. It's Eat, Drink, Smoke.
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0: So now that summer is here, there's time for summer foods. And very often, summer foods are thought of as southern foods. Would you agree or disagree, Fingers Malloy?
1: I would not disagree with your summary.
0: Y'all.
1: Mouthfeel.
0: You're the dumbest. It's Eat, Drink, Smoke. I'm Tony Katz. That is America's favorite amateur drinker. He's going to spit out his drink all over me. That is Fingers Malloy right there. Southern Living, the 12 most legendary Southern recipes of all time. Now, Southern recipe is not, it could be a side, it could be a main, it could be a dessert, it could be anything. But I think it's true. We think of summer, we think of barbecue, we think of grilling, we think of Southern. It's not like, you know, I summer's here and I'm thinking of Maine. I'm not anti-Maine, by the way, right? I just don't think necessarily lobster roll in my summer.
1: You should start thinking Maine.
0: Is that a bias I have that I don't? Because if I was in New England, I would think lobster roll?
1: Probably. I would think so. If you were by the Baltimore area, you would be bathing in crab cakes right now as we speak.
0: I would totally bathe in crab cakes. Not crab, crab cakes.
1: Crab cakes.
0: Not crab. I don't understand crab. I don't understand lobster. Too much work for the food. But if somebody else wants to do the work, and then boom, crab cake. Or some kind of lobster thing, sure. And I'm not even a big lobster guy.
1: Have you ever been? No, you haven't, because you've only been to Red Lobster once, if I remember correctly. You did a whole video on it.
0: That is correct. I've been to Red Lobster once. I had the Cheddar Bay biscuits.
1: Mwah!
0: Yeah, and then I had, I don't know, whatever they fry up and put in front of me.
1: They had the all-you-can-eat crab legs for a while. And to see people get trough after trough of crab legs delivered to the table, go through 45 minutes of work to get 3 tablespoons of meat.
0: Right.
1: I don't understand it.
0: It's just not a way I want to live. But these recipes from Southern Living, it starts with Southern-style potato salad. And I just don't know what Southern style is supposed to be. Is Southern style mustard? Is Southern style right hot? Have you ever had hot potato salad?
1: What?
0: You've never had warm potato salad?
1: Oh, yeah, I mean, unintentionally.
0: Yeah, that's
1: the potato salad sat out all day.
0: No.
1: And you eat it on a dare.
0: No. No. Warm, yeah.
1: Warm potato salad. That, what? No. What? No.
0: Wow, that really hurt you.
1: That's one of those things that just doesn't compute. It's got to be cold.
0: I like it cold, but I grew up where potato salad was mayo based with onion and dill.
1: Okay, that's fair,
0: right?
1: But this whole conversation about you putting potato salad mustard, in the microwave, I just don't understand.
0: No, not in a microwave. I mean, it's like the potatoes are warm when everything is dressed and then served. And bacon and mustard based and things like that. No?
1: No. Mustard based, absolutely. Warm, hot potato salad? That's what passes for the 4th of July?
0: No, not 4th of July. Summer.
1: Okay.
0: Southern.
1: Okay.
0: Summer Southern. Like this, the $1 million pound cake. I have never heard of pound cake as connected to the South before. No one has ever told me that pound cake is a Southern recipe.
1: Okay. I don't mean to anger our Southern friends.
0: Why would you anger our Southern friends?
1: If you give me a choice between pound cake and nothing at all, I will choose pound cake. But that's a disappointing dessert, isn't it?
0: Not at all.
1: No?
0: No, you've never had good pound cake.
1: Is it served next to the hot potato salad?
0: I'm willing to say it's possible you've never actually been to Pound Town. That's where they have the pound cake. You go to Pound Town, they've got pound. Why? What did you think I meant by Pound Town?
1: Where is Pound Town?
0: Oh, it's down by the Menards.
1: Show me on the phone where it's Pound Town is.
0: On 45th Street.
1: On 45th
0: Street.
1: That's
0: where it is right there.
1: Okay.
0: No, I love pound cake. Dense and rich. And then you can toast it and butter it, or you can toast it and put peanut butter on it. Oh, yeah. Absolutely. And if you were at a diner, a true diner, you would ask them to toast it on the flat top, where they do all the other cooking, you know, where they make their eggs and their lobster thermidor, and they would toast it right on there. Spectacular.
1: It is very clear to me.
0: We grew up different?
1: Yes. Yes, absolutely. And again, if pound cake is your go-to dessert, God bless you.
0: Not my go-to, but a great one. You can do so much. Buttered, toasted pound cake? Excuse me, I need time alone.
1: Wow.
0: So good. I just didn't know of it as a Southern thing. That now this I knew of as a Southern thing. Something called hummingbird cake.
1: Okay, I've never heard of hummingbird cake.
0: Pineapples and banana.
1: Okay.
0: In it.
1: I'll buy that.
0: Yeah, you right. So it's kind of, I always thought it was like a playoff of a carrot cake. Because the cream cheese frosting going on there. This recipe is actually solid. Flour, sugar, table salt, baking soda, ground cinnamon, eggs, vegetable oil, vanilla extract, canned crushed pineapple in juice, bananas, pecans, now, or pecans, sorry, my Southern friends. That makes it Southern. That makes it Southern. And then...
1: Where's the pecan log?
0: Cream cheese frosting, well, cream cheese butter, powdered sugar, vanilla extract. That's something different. That's for Christmas.
1: But it should be on the list.
0: It's not
1: it? I think that's a summer. That's a year round dessert, my friend.
0: You think so?
1: Sure. When you go to Stuckey's and get a pecan log,
0: You go to Stuckey's a lot and get the pecan log.
1: All the time.
0: And then the thing that is Southern and is perfect, the deviled egg.
1: Okay. Yeah. Sure.
0: There are, and I would love to do, we've done deviled eggs on the show before. We've made deviled eggs on the show before. I would love to get back to this and do this again. It is, it is a classic taste. It's just right on. And then you start really playing with it. You invest time in it. I love that stuff. I think it is such a good base from where to do all these cool kind of wild things, because it's not too much of a cost investment and it's really not too much of a time investment. It's just what do you fancy and what are you willing to try, and then put it out there and see where it goes.
1: There's one glaring omission of this 12 most legendary Southern recipes of all time. Where's the mint julep?
0: Oh, it's a drink. Bravo. They've got a nice tea thing on here, but they don't have the mint julep as a drink. Although, the mint julep is what we talk about when we talk about the Kentucky Derby. Outside of Kentucky, is the mint julep the thing? Now, if I was just being asked as a guy in the street, I'd say, yeah.
1: I would think so.
0: I could very well be wrong.
1: But, of course, classic sweet tea is on this list, and I know you love tea.
0: Oh, tea is disgusting. I said it. I meant it. I apologize for nothing. Tea is gross, but I'm not going to convince the South not to like sweet tea. Remember, I grew up with what I grew up with. They grew up with what they grew up with. What am I going to tell them? No. If you ask me, rather have death by 1,000 paper cuts.
1: My local grocery store now sells raspberry iced tea by the jug.
0: Raspberry iced tea? Mm-hmm. Tea, drink, smoke.
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5: With SRN News, I'm Jason Walker. There is great sadness in the nation's capital Over the weekend, South Carolina Senator Lindsey Graham passed away at the age of 71. Kentucky Senator Mitch McConnell now revealing what led to his month-long hospitalization. 84-year-old Republican says it was a fall that landed him in the hospital some 4 weeks ago. The agency that oversees dozens of schools serving Native American youngsters is reporting more on-time high school graduations than ever before. The Bureau of Indian Education says 80% of high schoolers are graduating with

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1: On America's 250th birthday, we wonder, what if radio had been there from the start?
2: We're in our New York newsroom. It's just past midnight. Word is coming in that the luxury liner Titanic has struck ice in the North Atlantic. First reports tell us she's damaged, but stable, being taken under tow toward Halifax. Wait, hold on. We're, receiving a correction now. My God! The Titanic! She's gone down!
1: And for over a century, radio has brought America together in the moments that matter. 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

0: Smoke, it is your cigar bourbon foodie extravaganza. I'm Tony Katz. That is America's favorite amateur drinker, Fingers Malloy. And this is the La Lealtad. This from my father. It's called the what? Why is that so funny?
1: It's not funny. I just happened to realize as you were getting into the description of the cigar, for those who watch us on YouTube and find us over at Eat Drink Smoke on YouTube, I just took a draw for my cigar and filled the entire room full of smoke, where I'm pretty sure someone's going to be coming through the wall in a minute with an axe.
0: Well, that will be terrible for me because I'm going to have to repair that. From my father, the La Lealtad, this is the Rosado, Habano Rosado wrapper. Did I say that right?
1: I'm sorry. I completely ruined your mojo.
0: Yeah, I was into a whole thing, and now it's all ruined. No, it's an Ecuadorian Habano. Was it Habano Rosado? Did I have that right? Now I'm all confused. Anyway, cigar's fantastic.
1: I thought it was a Habano Rosado.
0: That's what I just said. So I did get it right.
1: That's right.
0: You honestly threw me off my game.
1: Let me take another draw for my cigar.
0: No, we're totally fine. It was an Ecuadorian Rosado Oscuro wrapper, but it is a Habano wrapper. So immediately I thought there'd be a large amount of spice going on here. There isn't a large amount of spice going on here. There is, however, a wood. You had asked the question whether or not you'd gotten a coffee note, or there was a sweetness and you weren't quite sure what it is. I'm not quite sure what sweetness that you're getting. Pleasant, yes. A little bit of tobacco forward, yes.
1: You're not getting any sweetness at all from the stick.
0: Like what? What sweetness?
1: I don't know. It's a little sweet. Not like it was dipped in cotton candy or anything. I'm just saying there's a little bit of a sweetness to it. No? Nothing?
0: I

0: it's not sweet, but sweetness is vanilla, sweetness is almond, sweetness is bready. Like when you chew on a piece of bread and the sugars really start out, like there's that. And I don't know if that's actually, that might be a bready sweetness. Like that could very well be it. I will tell you that the one thing that I'm kind of fascinated by about the cigar from my father is that everything is beautiful in its connection. Nothing is overwhelming anything else. I'm not getting too much of anything. It's not that I'm getting too little of anything. There is a nice ease to this where you're like, oh, I could do this, except that the overarching is that wood spice. Like that's to me the top line thing.
1: I'm glad you used the word ease, because to me, I was going to use subtle, but there's more to it than it's just subtle. But there's no note in my mind that really hits you in the face.
0: Right.
1: Couple different notes coming at you.
0: Swimming. It's moving. It's got movement to it. When you say subtle, because I'm totally with your fingers. When you say subtle, it means that it's not pronounced. It's not, you have to work for it. It's just underneath.
1: Right.
0: No. It's there. Mm-hmm. So when you talk about a sweetness, there's nothing that hits me as sweet, but nothing that hits me as unsweet, because it's not like popping to the top. I think that if something's overarching, it is that wood spice, that cedar, if you will, that is there. For you, the spice was hitting and the wood was hitting in the back of the palate. And I thought that was a nutty thing, because that's not usually where it hits me. It can, but it's not you. Maybe a pepper or something like that. Also, I don't get a pepper out of this. To say that I'm getting a black pepper or a white pepper, or really when you get heat, a red pepper. No, that's not what this is.
1: This is not hitting me like I was expecting it to hit me. And I'm not complaining about it. I just expected this to, I don't want to say punch you in the face, but I was just expecting there to be more of a spice hitting you.
0: Oh, I was expecting a little bit more punch in the face.
1: Yeah.
0: I truly was, but there's a glorious balance here, and there's a little bit of tobacco that's coming out. It's very, very well done, very well presented. And as I speak to you, as I'm starting to move through the first third, there's a little more spice laying on the tongue, mm-hmm. right? And so it is expanding. Usually when I get that spice, it's like middle tongue, we're talking about the wood. Now it's expanding out. So I wonder if I'm going to get to where you are, where you're feeling it back of palate, which is a unique, yeah. I think a unique
1: back
0: thing.
1: Back of palate for me. Also, that wood to me is starting to, and again, this may be just my mind starting to play tricks on me.
0: Right.
1: Starting to.
0: Is that the age?
1: It could be. Or my condition. A little bit of leather, maybe.
0: Is it leather spice?
1: Maybe.
0: Yeah, because leather is not something I actually get. I could see more where the coffee comes in, an espresso kind of undercurrent there moving through, than I could a leather. But I can't wait to get into the second third of the cigar, right? And see if something becomes bigger. See if it does indeed change. Because right now in the first third, smoking easy, smoking well. And we're doing the Toro Gordo, which is a 6x60. So it has a couple other shapes to it. They do it in a Robusto 5 1/4. So a little bit longer than the normal 5-inch Robusto by 52. So not even a 5 1/4 by 50, by 52. Then it's a 6x54. Again, they're going with a bigger size. So this is clearly something that they're after. Maybe the bigger size, thinking it'll smoke a little cooler or something like that. The Toro Gordo, which is what we have, a 6x60. And the one I want to try, the Torpedo Box Press, 6 1/8 by 52.
1: Okay.
0: That with a V-cut, that I want to try.
1: Yeah, mine's canoeing just a little bit. But other than that, I've been able to sit this stick down. And it's been very low maintenance, which I've been very happy with. And that's just a minor, mm-hmm. you know, it's very minor.
0: So how would you describe canoeing to people?
1: Well, to where it's an uneven burn, to where at least on one part of the wrapper, it kind of stays and doesn't burn. And it creates a little bit of almost like a giant cigar comma.
0: Deep. Canoeing is when one side burns more than the other side. And that can happen. Part of the way you fix that, turn your cigar. Heat rises. So if you keep the cigar in one place and always in one place and always in one place, the heat is rising and it can create an uneven burn. Turn the cigar 45 degrees. And then a few minutes later, turn the cigar 45 degrees.
1: You don't like the cigar comma?
0: No, no, that's not. That isn't your best work. I'm going to leave it at that. Fingers Malloy, the La Lealtad from my father, the Toro Gordo, the 6x60. Is this in your humidor for $12 a stick?
1: Yes, absolutely.
0: I swear to you what they... Bravo, guys. Yeah. Because I mentioned that I was in Georgia a couple of weeks ago, and I had a couple different cigars while I was there, and it's a couple different cigar lounges, and I had the My Father Blue, which is new, and rarely do I smoke a cigar these days. Rarely do I smoke a cigar. I'm with my brother, the good Dr. Katz, and we're watching some World Cup, and I stopped what I'm doing, and I looked at the cigar, and I said, "That's good." It just beyond struck me as, okay, there's something very, very worthwhile going on here. This one, more in a spice place where I'm not 100% sure this is my flavor profile. But right now, there's no, at $12, no question. But I'm desperate to try it in that Torpedo Box Press. More my mouthfeel, more my overall presentation where I want to be. I know we don't have much time, but news of the week, Fingers Malloy.
1: Well, speaking of bargains, Tony, CBS News has the story. Walmart has announced it's lowering prices on thousands of products, including beef, Coca-Cola, and laundry detergent, saying the cuts are aimed at reducing the costs of seasonal summer items.
0: Oh, so what are they reducing it on?
1: Thousands of products.
0: Thousands.
1: That's according to CBS News, including beef, Coca-Cola, and laundry detergent.
0: Okay. I don't know what to make of that. How are you lowering prices on beef when we're hearing about issues with beef or importing Argentinian beef to bring down prices? I'm curious how that works. And then what is a lower price right now where you notice? And by the way, we do need to talk about where prices are going to go, because things changed this week regarding Iran and oil. And things are, I don't know if they will, but they can change. We should discuss that next. Keep it here. It's Eat, Drink, Smoke.
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0: So as we know, the president, Donald Trump, and I don't care what you think about his politics at all, announced after the NATO summit that the memorandum of understanding is basically dead. He doesn't think there's any ceasefire. Iran had taken shots at some tankers in the Persian Gulf. The United States responded. It was President Trump saying they won't engage rationally. They lie about everything. And when he was asked, but you said that these people were rational. You said that this group of people was a better group of people. You said that these people were doing the right thing. What changed? His response was, I got to know them. That's
1: wow.
0: Classic as it can be. It's Eat, Drink, Smoke. I'm Tony Katz. That right there is America's favorite amateur drinker, Fingers Malloy. Now, we should talk about how this changes a lot of things, because when the memorandum of understanding was signed, and again, I'm not getting into people's politics. I mean, if you want to talk my politics, yeah, I was not a fan of the MOU because Fingers, you and I have done this a long time. If you guys don't know, we cover politics every day. Fingers has a weekend show in Michigan. I have a morning show, a daily show here in Indianapolis. I have a nationally syndicated midday show. Fingers has done work for news organizations and written opinion pieces that have gone nationwide. We've done this a long time. We both understand, and I don't want to put words in your mouth, that you cannot trust the regime of Iran because the regime is not based on a practical application of what's best for the nation. The regime is based on an ideological preoccupation of what is best for their ideology. And what is best for their ideology is conquest, and what is best for their ideology is America being destroyed. I don't think I'm speaking out of school. That's a very baseline accepted concept of what it is that the Islamic Republic of Iran, the IRGC, the Islamic Revolutionary Guard Corps, and the clerics there, and the Ayatollah, that's what they're all about. Am I off base at all?
1: I would expand further, say it's not just the United States, it's Western civilization as a whole. And it's a little disturbing that the president of the United States would say something like, I got to know them. I mean, you and I are just two guys on the radio who've been following politics for a long time. We knew that these are people that can't be trusted. Their word can't be trusted. That's my criticism of the president is I cannot believe that he's a man that wants to make deals.
0: Correct.
1: He's a deal maker.
0: And that's where all of this emanates from. Continue though, please.
1: I would have preferred to hear something like, you know what? You're trying to put a positive spin on this. You're trying to make a deal, but it's clear at this point, I've bent over backwards to try to make a deal and I can't make a deal with these people.
0: Yeah. So, agree with you on what Iran is, and I would go much stronger, but I won't do it here. I will say that it is frustrating when I see the president and the vice president try and say there's a deal to be made and we're going to make this deal, because his I have come to the conclusion that President Trump cannot handle the concept of war. It's not that he is afraid of it. He's not afraid of strength. I don't believe that to be the case. But he can't fathom how anybody would engage in a war when you can engage in trade and make a couple bucks. It's beyond his comprehension. It's so not how he works. And he refuses to believe that he cannot, through sheer force of will, move someone to his understanding, because it's worked for him so many times in his past. But these are not people you can move through your force of will. There are only two choices: accept the fact that they want to do you harm and eventually they will grow to do you harm, or end them. That is it. And you and I are absolutely in that place. I don't know yet, if the president is there, but to hear him as he's finishing up the NATO summit in Ankara, they can't be trusted. They lie about what's happening. I've had enough of them. I've done everything I can here. What this has done is this has increased oil prices. So we'll talk midweek. I don't know where things will be when you finally hear this.
1: Oh, but peace will be declared again.
0: Right? Oh, that's totally possible. But from the moment Trump said that the memorandum of understanding, which you and I never believed in, thought it was a valueless proposition, was from the moment he said it was dead to the midday Eastern time in the United States. Remember, he's in Turkey. He's you know, hours ahead. Oil went up over $5 a barrel. Immediately went up on the speculation, and we're talking about the futures, over $5 a barrel. So I don't know where it's going to be when everybody hears this, but everybody has to accept the fact that if we're going to get back into attacks, and that's what we're hearing about now, another round of serious bombardment of not only adding the blockade back so the Iranians can't move oil, removing the waivers, allowing them to sell oil. We're talking about they're now hitting IRGC bunkers as well as military targets. I don't know if this is going to lead the IRGC to dump whatever mines that they dump into the ocean, dump into the Persian Gulf, to just drop everything they can. Can that stuff be taken out? This can have, because I'm not sure where it's going to play. This can have some serious, serious oil effects. And you can see prices from gasoline to shipping costs really go back up.
1: Don't you feel at this point that there are two things that could happen? One is not very likely at all, and one is increasingly likely. One is you send a bunch of ground troops in and really go after it, which I don't think will happen. And the American people don't want
0: that. Put a pin in that. I'll get to it.
1: The other is just declaring victory at some point, and because there's no right now, he's looking for an exit strategy, and I don't know where the exit, where the off ramp is for all of us.
0: All right, I reject that. Okay. I really do. First, if there was a moment to just declare victory and go home, it's been the last month. He could have done it with the MOU and left. He didn't have to sign the MOU and say we degraded their capability, we ended their nuclear ambitions, gone. And just as a matter of just informational, Iran with a nuclear weapon, however you want to think about it, think of them as North Korea. North Korea destabilizes the Korean Peninsula, therefore destabilizes China and destabilizes Japan, destabilizes the Philippines, that whole area, shipping in that area, everything. And if Russia had more population on that side, Russia as well. You give Iran a nuclear weapon, and this ideology destabilizes, beyond destabilizes everything.
1: Well, then how long is it before the Saudis get a nuclear weapon?
0: One thing at a time. Whoa, whoa. But so the idea of declaring victory, he could have done that already. So your other question was, I said, put a pin in it, was about ground troops. Allow me, because ground troops are the thing, no matter who you are. You want to see a fight break out at the barbecue this weekend? Talk ground troops. And everyone loses their mind. Start here. Who said they had to be American troops? That is where the real conversation about whether or not Trump has some level of coalition with him. We know that the UAE, the United Arab Emirates, is absolutely in. Bahrain is absolutely in. The Saudis, they don't want Iran around there because Saudi Arabia wants to be the power. And now you're going to have what's known as hegemony, the major controlling influence. Well, we could argue that the United States is the hegemonic power in the Middle East, but it's really now going to be a fight between who's closer, Saudi Arabia or Turkey, a whole nother thing. But you could have UAE, Bahrain, Israeli, French troops, Saudi troops going in.
1: French troops?
0: I didn't say they would do well. I just said yes, because France sent their carrier, the Charles de Gaulle, to the Red Sea. So they have shown a little bit of willingness to dip a toe in the water.
1: I'll bet a toe that there would never be ground troops from the French.
0: And we also, there's a difference between ground troops along the Persian Gulf versus ground troops in Tehran. Different things. So expect oil prices to go up. I don't know where this leads us. We're back to levels of day by day. We got to check this story out. Keep it here. See you, drink smoke.
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5: News this hour from Town Hall. I'm Jason Walker. Washington mourning the death of South Carolina GOP Senator Lindsey Graham.
6: He was a great politician. He really was. He got along with a lot of people that you wouldn't think of. He was somebody that loved our country. And he fought very hard for the country.
5: On NBC's Meet the Press, the president said he had just spoken with Graham when the lawmaker came back from his trip to Ukraine.
6: But no, he felt okay. I mean, I actually, on the call, he told me, Kristen, he said, you know, I feel good, but I'm tired. Mm. He was fine. I knew him well. He would let you know if he wasn't feeling well. He had days where he didn't feel so well, and he'd let you know about it.
5: New data suggesting immigration may be adding pressure to the already tight housing market, drawing strong reaction from conservatives. More on that story from correspondent Ken Lorman.
7: Studies indicate a 1% increase in unauthorized workers is linked to a roughly 2.2% rise in home prices and 1.4% rise in rents. Analysts say added demand is straining limited housing supply, especially in urban areas. Conservative leaders maintain the findings prove President Trump is right to push for stricter border enforcement and immigration policies. Ken Lorman reporting.
5: A proposed legal settlement with the U.S. government would require Keystone Pipeline Systems operator to pay a civil penalty of $27 million because of a huge spill in Kansas in December of 2022. Apple is accusing OpenAI of stealing trade secrets as it seeks to build its own hardware for ChatGPT. It is a major break in a partnership between the iPhone maker and AI company. More on these stories, townhall.com.
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21: 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My wife, Kelly, has family in both Cincy and in Cleveland. Welcome, everyone, to the program, and thank you to the new, and a thank you to the program director, Bill Douglas, for picking up Tech It Out. This is episode 453. It's brand new for mid-July. We're going to get to three topics this hour, something for everyone. We're going to kick things off with Norton, a partner of mine on this program, for full transparency. Thank you for your support. Norton is going to join us to talk Family Assistant, which is a little bit different than the cybersecurity software you probably associate Norton with, but this helps you manage your family. So as the name suggests, Family Assistant helps you handle all the comings and goings in the home, everything from coordinating pickups and drop-offs, grocery lists, meal plans, play dates, school forms and deadlines, birthday parties, doctor's appointments, trip planning, and much, much more. So we're going to get to all of that with Norton. It's a very clever idea to complement their existing lineup. After that, J.D. Power joins us on the program. We're going to learn about the very best credit card and banking apps and websites. Which organizations are better than others and what makes them stand out? Is it the interface? Is it better security? Lots of services and the role of AI in all of that. Do people like talking with a chatbot when it comes to their finances? We're going to get to that with JD Power to learn about the best banking and credit card apps and websites. And then finally, I've been on TV a lot this past week talking about some July-related tech for the summer. So it could be for productivity's sake, for fun, or to help get work done around the home, even if you're not there, thanks to robotics. So we're going to get to that and a lot more on a brand new Tech It Out, powered by Norton, as I mentioned, as well as Visa, another incredible brand that protects you in a different way, which I'll get to more shortly. But let's officially kick off this brand new show with our first interview. Parenting has never been an easy job, let's face it, and an unappreciated one often. But it could be even more challenging in today's digital world. And I don't just mean cybersecurity threats, but managing the family between multiple calendar appointment reminders, parent group chats, school emails, and so on. It could be tough to stay on top of it all. Well, a name you already know and trust when it comes to cyber safety, Norton, has just launched a new AI-powered tool to help out parents. To tell us all about Norton Family Assistant, we're joined by Shubh Jagani. He's innovation lead at Gen AI Foundry. Welcome to the show, Shubh. Good to talk to you.
0: Hey, Mark. Thanks for having me.
21: Yeah, awesome. Before we hear about Norton Family Assistant, and I'm really keen to learn more about this, by the way, let's please first remind our listeners what Norton is all about. And per your title, Norton is also part of the Gen family. So maybe you can also explain that a little. Thank you.
0: Yeah, for sure. Maybe I'll start high level. Gen is a family of brands and products that all fall under the cyber safety and consumer cyber safety world. So that includes products that you might be familiar with, like Norton and Avast that initially started in the antivirus space, but also things that protect privacy, identity, safeguard devices, and also safeguard your online experiences as well. So that can include things like LifeLock and other products, even like MoneyLion, which is more on the financial security and financial sort of wellness space as well.
21: Yeah, thanks for that. I think MoneyLion is one of the newer brands under the Gen umbrella.
0: Yes, it's been really awesome to be able to offer financial services to people as well.
21: Okay, great. Now look, Norton has been around for decades. I'm sure there are tens of millions of folks out there who already use Norton software. And then now there's this new AI-powered tool called Norton Family Assistant. Please tell us all about it.
0: Yeah, Norton Family Assistant, very simply put, is a secure 24/7 personal assistant or AI agent that helps parents manage all the logistics of, you know, modern day parenting or even just modern day family life. And so when we spoke to people, when I tried to understand, you know, what are some of the challenges that people are facing, one of the biggest things was just keeping up with all the information that you get as a parent. That includes emails for things, calendar invites, various different apps that schools and districts and regions need you to use and log into, even things that are unofficial communication. So family group chats, the soccer parents group, all of those things all require these open loops for you to manage information, make sure things are on track, and just, you know, things you need to stay on top of so that you don't miss anything. And that was the core problem we wanted to help solve here.
21: All right. So instead of all these different apps or solutions that we often rely on, so we do have a family WhatsApp chat, for example, because not everyone's on iOS. So we're, you know, it's a bit of a mix. And then different calendar appointments for things like doctor visits. Does it aggregate at all? Is that what Family Assistant does, is instead of having to rely on multiple apps and other pieces of software, even offline solutions, it puts it all in one place?
0: Exactly. It sort of, first, it lets you connect all of those products that you talked about, right?
21: Okay.
0: So obviously things like your email and your shared calendars will be a primary source of truth, but even things like Class Dojo, if that's what your teachers are using or your kids' teachers are using, Game Changers, if they're in a soccer league or a hockey league, basically all the products that you are required to use can all connect into Norton Family Assistant. It will monitor those products for you 24/7. And when new information comes up, it gets aggregated across all of those things and then surfaced to you.
21: Yeah.
0: So one thing we see, parents sign up for an app and then that app will send emails. And so the parent thinks, okay, I just need to watch the emails. And then they miss things that are happening in the app itself. And so this can take that information, deduplicate it, merge the things that matter, give you updates on the things that matter, and then also personalize that in terms of the priority. So I might not care about changes to the entire school district, but I do care about the soccer field being changed for the game tonight.
21: Yeah, I love that, how AI, if I understand correctly, can help prioritize what it deems as important and relevant to you. This even includes school forms, right? Meals and groceries. How about that with meals and groceries? What platform would that support? Or is that something that you would do in a notes section or something of your phone or what have you?
0: Yeah. So the other part of this, the first part of the product that's really valuable is gathering all that information, aggregating it, and making it simple for you to understand. But the second half of the product that makes it really powerful is that it can start to execute things and do things for you when you assign tasks to it. Or through the chat, tell your personal assistant or tell your family assistant to take care of things. And so what that means is you can have it plan meals for the week and set reminders. You can have it search on a specific product, or if you have your notes somewhere, you can have it search. If you even connect your, let's say, your grocery account or your Instacart account, it can even fill out your cart for you and, with your permission, even purchase and order food for you. So the family assistant becomes really powerful because once you have all the context and all the information and the things you need, you can assign tasks to it and say, okay, I've given you access to my documents that call out, some of the things we want to eat this week, or grandparents are coming over, plan something for me. It can start to do those things and also try to execute some of those tasks for you.
21: That's awesome. And even outside of AI, like if it's a shared app, I'm assuming that there's like an admin account, like mom or dad, and then the kids maybe have access to it if they're old enough to have their own phone. That's an assumption, so please clarify. Could you even add things to it outside of AI, like a grocery list? Like if a child realizes, okay, they just finished the Kraft dinner, they want to add KD to the shopping list instead of just sending a reminder to mom or, writing a note down on a piece of, a sticky note, that they can actually just add it?
0: Partially. So currently we are still working on building out the family access, but okay. A really simple way that we do that now is actually through messaging. So you can create a group chat, like an iMessage group or a text message group with your entire family, and everybody can have shared access to the family assistant. And the family assistant can take in various forms of media. So let's say, I do run out of Kraft dinner. I can take a picture of the empty box, send it to the family assistant group chat, and say, hey, we need more of this. And it will send a reminder. It can add it to the list, and it can also update the calendar to say, this is an ongoing task that needs to be taken care of.
21: A few more minutes with Shub to talk with us about Norton Family Assistant in a couple of minutes from now. But wanted to hear what you think of this. Hit me up on social media. Let me know if you already use this product or if you have some questions or thoughts about it. You can find me on X, Threads, Facebook, Instagram, Blue Sky, YouTube, LinkedIn, and TikTok. I don't think I missed any there, but it's Mark Saltzman, MarkSaltzman. That's Mark with a C, Saltzman with a Z, as the announcer likes to say. I'm such a sucker for rhyming and alliteration, by the way. So yeah, let me know what you think of Tech It Out, or if you have other tech questions for me, suggestions for upcoming guests or topics, something you don't like about the program, I'm all ears. 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
21: 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Visa's Mark Nelson, head of consumer payment products, says Visa recently announced 7 new and exciting technologies. Mark shared a couple with me here.
22: But we've introduced a flexible credential whereby a single card can be what you want it to be depending on the transaction type. 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We also announced this thing called a data token, which allows the customer to get a little bit more control in terms of where they want to share their data. 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And it's a way in which the consumers have a little bit more control over who they share their data with.
21: More info is at Visa.com. 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

0: Welcome back to Tech It Out. We're chatting with Shub Jagani. He is innovation lead at Gen AI Foundry. We are learning all about Norton Family Assistant. This is an AI-powered tool to help parents manage everything to do with the family, really, and the kids, including, you know, school forms and managing deadlines, coordinating play dates, doctor's appointments, trips, meals and groceries, and so on. Do you connect to Family Assistant through Gmail? So that's kind of required. You need a Gmail account?
1: So the login is actually through a Norton account. So you can create a Norton account for free. Currently in the beta, we have started by requiring people to connect their Gmail, but we're actually in the process of enabling you to connect any inbox.
0: Okay.
1: Essentially, like it can be an Outlook or an iCloud account. We're not just focused on the Gmail side. We found that a lot of parents do, however, will rely on Google Calendar and Gmail for their personal.
0: It's probably the most popular, but yeah, I did see on the website that it's required, but that's good to know that's only in the beta. So you're just still testing out the software. I'll ask you before we wrap up, Shub, like when it's going to be fully available and how to get going, but that's good to know. That's not mandatory, but a Norton account would be, I understand that. Do you need to be tech savvy to use this? Like, is this like a tool that is meant for those who are really comfortable with tech, or what if you're not? What if you're less than tech savvy?
1: Yeah, that's exactly why we built this, was to make it super simple and secure. And those are the core sort of product values here that we want to build this on, which is it needs to be stupidly simple and, you know, really easy for somebody to get into. And so we really want to make it accessible and not have to worry about any of the things that, you know, that require you to be tech savvy. There's no AI model selection. There's no crazy configurations. All you have to do is log into the app, connect the things that you're using. And even that connection flow is really straightforward. You simply log in like you would on the website or the app into the products that you want to connect to and go from there.
0: Okay.
1: The other big piece is the security side of this, right? Like technically, if you want, you could build your own personal assistant using some of the AI models. One of the biggest differentiators here is that your data is not used to train, which means your family data, your kids' data is never used for any AI training. It's totally private to you, only accessible to you, not even accessible to anybody at NORC.
0: Yeah, that's good to know. I was going to ask you about your data because I know some people are skittish when they hear about AI and granting permission to AI to look at their information. So that's good to know you already addressed that. And speaking of cybersecurity, before I let you go, does this, because it is a Norton product, does it include cybersecurity at all, or that's something else altogether?
1: No, it is a core part of the product offering. So when you connect your Gmail, every email that you get going forward, Norton Family Assistant will actually scan it if it includes any malicious links, any potential scams, or if it's a phishing email, that will get flagged. And even in the Norton Family Assistant security tab, you can see messages that may be suspicious or senders of messages that are not verified. We're actually working on extending this to all the things you connect. So let's say you connect your WhatsApp and, you know, you're using it to monitor your family chat. If you start to get suspicious messages on WhatsApp, Norton will be able to flag that for you and say, okay, like this sender is not somebody you've interacted with.
0: I like that.
1: May not be a safe person to engage with. So posing as your kid's soccer coach, but we don't actually know if that's the case. And so it requires further review.
0: And then finally, Shub, how much does Norton Family Assistant cost? When is it fully functional and available? I know you mentioned it's in beta, so that presumes you can use it now if it's public beta, but may not be fully polished. And how do you get going? Is there a website you go to download it, or is it an app?
1: Yeah, you just search for Norton Family Assistant. It should be the first one in there. It's also available in the App Store, iOS App Store, as a beta product. Still working on the Android products as well. The introductory price is $20 a month, and it comes with a 2-week free trial, so you can see what it's like. At the end of the trial, if you're not happy, we'll delete all of your data, all of the connections, and so nothing stays persistent there, and it's very low risk to try.
0: All right, Norton Family Assistant, you can just search for it at your favorite search engine or go to the App Store if you're on iOS, like an iPhone and Android to come. Our guest has been Shub Jagani. Thank you so much for your time. I haven't heard of anything quite like this before. I'm looking forward to giving it a spin. Thank you again.
1: Thanks, Mark. Appreciate it.
0: As I mentioned earlier in this show, Norton is a partner of mine on Tech It Out. And I also wanted to give a thank you and shout out to Visa, another incredible partner on this program. Did you know that shoppers are three times more likely to enter an unfamiliar store if it displays a Visa logo? And customers are five times more likely to think a merchant is reputable. This is because Visa has invested billions over the years in fraud prevention, so you don't need to think twice about shopping at retail or online with your Visa card. Nor should businesses be concerned about secure payments. Visa is deploying advanced technology to ensure customer data is not vulnerable, no matter where the transactions take place. This includes tokenization, pioneered by Visa, as one part of the solution, which reduces the risk of identity theft because this technology replaces your actual cardholder info with a random alphanumeric code, so the merchant never sees your real card number, yet it ensures a fast transaction as well. To learn more about Visa's work in protecting you and your purchases, head over to visa.com/security. That's visa.com/security. I think it's pretty cool that both Visa and Norton protect you in slightly different ways. There's also another partner on Tech It Out, SanDisk. You know them as a storage company. They're also designed to help you back up important files and all that just in case. So there's a common thread there among the awesome Tech It Out partners. All right, when we return on the program, J.D. Power joins us to talk with us about which banks and credit card companies have the best apps and websites and why. And do we want AI mixed in with our finances? After that, we also chat gadgets for the summer for both work and play. We'll be right back with more Tech It Out.
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3: With SRN News, I'm Jason Walker. Tributes from around the globe coming in for South Carolina Senator Lindsey Graham. Veteran lawmaker died Saturday in Washington. He was 71. Kentucky Senator Mitch McConnell speaking out now on his hospitalization. 84-year-old Republican says a bad fall was what landed him in the hospital 4 weeks ago. Trump administration has subpoenaed several of the New York Times reporters to testify before a federal grand jury after they published stories claiming the new Qatari-donated Air Force One lacks key security features. President's supporters say the subpoenas are a necessary probe. Residents of Philadelphia and surrounding area cleaning up after a series of major storms swept through with 70-mile-per-hour winds. No one was killed, but several injuries reported. SRN News.
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0: been through it all.
1: I remember exactly where I was. I was 13, with my parents at a diner. There was a radio on. All you could hear was screaming.
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1: Well, you couldn't hear Elvis for the screams either, and he did all right. That was the first time we ever heard the Fab Four. And we're still listening.
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0: 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This is Tech It Out. 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
1: 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Nice to chat with you again. Welcome back to the program.
2: Hi, Mark. 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
2: At J.D. 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
1: 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Is that right? This is something you do every year?
2: It is. These are annual studies. And our goal is to field these questions between January and March annually. Mm-hmm. And we take a look at the different experiences that consumers have with their mobile apps and with the authenticated website. So when I say authenticated, this is like after the consumer logs in, which is why we measure that very separately from a mobile app experience. They tend to be, while they might accomplish the same task, they're two different experiences, and what consumers think about the features and the content offered by their financial institutions can vary.
1: All right, so it is very much tied to consumer satisfaction. Curious to know, in a few minutes from now, I'll ask you about AI, if it's making things better or worse for the customer.
2: What J.D. Power is really trying to find out is simple here. You know, when customers are using their bank or their credit card app or that website, does it feel clear? Does it feel fast, secure to use, easy to navigate, genuinely useful? If you think about those words, they evoke emotion in addition to actually allowing for transactions to occur pretty seamlessly. And so we redesigned the study this year in order to be able to measure those very comprehensively and determine, you know, which institutions are really rising to the challenge of giving customers great experiences.
1: Okay, great. We're dealing with our money here. So it is something that's very near and dear and important to us. So yeah, how the experience flows and how secure it feels and all that is super relevant, especially for online banking or digital banking and credit card access. So let's unpack the results then without further ado.
2: Well, there's a few key themes that are happening. The first is that the leaders, they win on execution, not gimmicks. You know, the top performers here are winning through disciplined execution, and they are making incremental U.S.

0: improvements. That's very clear. But what's interesting is that consistency and the fundamentals very often outweigh feature expansion. And when that is happening, we see things like design and system performance having high importance, great influence on the models that we end up building. And what ends up happening when the implementation occurs is that banking is really quite competitive. We have more variation in the credit card space. And we definitely know, you mentioned, you know, what's happening with AI in the space. Virtual assistants, the existence of those can lift satisfaction. But there's a big but that comes along with that, only when they really actually solve things for the customers. So the broad takeaway here is that winners are not necessarily the ones who are doing the most, but they're the ones who do the basics really, really well, consistently, and without a whole lot of friction.
1: And of course, UX stands for user experience. So then let's now find out who came out on top. Let's start with the banking mobile app satisfaction study.
0: So in the US, Chase leads among national banks and Huntington leads among regional banks. They're both delivering very clean, reliable, easy to use experiences.
1: Great. Dumb question here, perhaps, Jennifer. If one bank comes out on top over another, it's not like the consumer will know unless they use multiple banks, right? Or even a risk in you changing banks because you're not thrilled with the online experience, be it an app or a website. Is that fair? Like, you kind of know what you know.
0: That is true. However, particularly in the U.S., the average consumer has 3 deposit accounts at different institutions.
1: Oh, okay. So they would know. All right.
0: They're going to know. And when we say deposit accounts, I really mean checking, savings, money market, like active everyday spending type accounts. So they do have experience with multiple options pretty frequently.
1: Okay. Yeah, your credit card also may be with a different financial institution than your checking and savings bank in some cases. Let's now get to that second category, online banking satisfaction. So not an app, but presuming this is like a desktop experience.
0: So the number one website in the U.S. is with Capital One. It leads online banking among national banks. And then when we think about regional banks, we see that Huntington is tied with Regions, the top of that rank chart. And, you know, they both, all three of those institutions offer really very clean, polished experiences, which makes taking care of your finances online easy to accomplish.
1: I think it's fair to say that based on the data that I've read over the many years, aging adults prefer banking on a website over an app. The app skews a bit younger. Is that fair?
0: It's fair, but I don't know that it's as dramatic as it has been in the past. Mm-hmm. Our older peers are more and more often using mobile apps, maybe not to do more complex tasks, but at least to check balances,
1: sure,
0: confirm that money moved appropriately, you know, some of those status tasks. And we do see among the youngest of, you know, the Gen Z customers, that there is a return to wanting to, if I'm going to sit and think about my finances, maybe I should be at a computer instead of playing on my phone. So we're seeing a bit of resurgence in both populations, really.
1: And they each have their benefits, to your point.
0: Yes.
1: I mean, I think a larger screen is great for things like looking at itemized transactions on a credit card statement or maybe investments, but a smaller screen is great for a quick glance at a balance. More with Jennifer White from JD Power when we return. Turn on Tech It Out.
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0: 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We are chatting with Jennifer White, Managing Director of Financial Services Intelligence at J.D. 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So let's now talk about the top credit card mobile app. Best and worst, or at least best?
1: Sure. So when it comes to the credit card app in the United States, American Express really leads that space in the U.S. And they stand out because they combine strong performance with a best-in-class rewards experience. So that, you know, the combination of all the features and functionality that we've been talking about, along with ensuring that they make capitalizing on the rewards they have available easy to access, is something that differentiates Amex.
0: And then finally, top online credit card satisfaction. Who came out on top?
1: So Amex also leads on the website, which highlights something important. Customers expect the same high quality experience across every channel, and Amex certainly delivers on that.
0: And just so our listeners know, Visa is not part of this JD Power survey, this annual report, because they're not technically a credit card issuer. Rather, they are a payment processing network. So they work with financial institutions like banks, connecting, you know, merchants and consumers, but they're not issuing cards. As a result, they're not part of this annual JD Power study. So let's now talk AI. Obviously, banks are starting to fold in chatbots in a deeper way, personal assistants, virtual assistants. Can you tell us a bit about that and if customers want it?
1: So AI is a big part of the story. There's a catch that goes with this, however. Customers love virtual assistants when they actually solve a problem, but they get very, very frustrated quickly when they don't. So, you know, customers will reward innovation. They will reward ease. They will reward speed and clarity. But if a digital tool creates friction, its satisfaction will drop immediately.
0: Interesting. Yeah, not surprising there. But are customers leveraging virtual assistants to ask questions and interact with a bot like a human? Because often there are questions tied to banking and credit cards.
1: Virtual assistants are still evolving. About a quarter of customers will use them. And when they work well, they can significantly boost satisfaction. The challenge is that they work best for simple structured tasks. And so if you need complex support, like something with fraud or disputes, the challenge becomes whether or not that specific channel can get you what you need as quickly as you need it to occur.
0: That all makes sense to me, and I'm aligned with that as well. I'm sure many of my listeners are aligned with that. And then finally, Jennifer, is there a website perhaps where we can learn more about these survey results for a deeper dive?
1: Yes, jdpower.com will give you access to not only these results, but other ways that we represent the voice of the customer in financial services.
0: All right, jdpower.com. Thanks so much for your time, Jennifer. Good to chat with you again. And I look forward to chatting with you again, hopefully sooner than later.
1: Thanks, Mark. I'd love that.
0: Which bank or credit card app and website do you use and why? Are you just used to it because that's what you've been using for years and you're not so picky on the interface and the features? Or would you actually switch banks based on the user experience? And my point to Jennifer was that we often wouldn't even know that there's going to be a difference if one's better or worse than what you're using. It's kind of like a TV. People say, Mark, is a 65-inch TV enough today or is that small? You're going to get used to whatever it is, whether it's a premium TV, a middle-of-the-road TV, even an entry-level picture-quality television or a small or large. You're not going to see them side by side and go, wow, I really wish I, you know. It's only if you go to a buddy's house, a neighbor's place, and you see something bigger or better, you're going to maybe have a bit of TV envy. But when it comes to credit card and banking apps, unless it's a horrible experience, I really don't think you're going to change companies that you trust your financial life with because it doesn't have this feature or that feature or isn't as smooth to navigate around. You know what I mean? Anyways, you tell me what you think. You can hit me up on social media. I will spell my name in a moment, but you can find me on X, Threads, Facebook, Facebook, Instagram, Blue Sky, YouTube, TikTok, LinkedIn, and probably a couple of others out there. but it's Mark Saltzman, MarkSaltzman. So Mark with the C, Saltzman with the Z. If you prefer email, you're not so into social media. My website is MarkSaltzman.com. Again, Mark with a C, SaltzMan.com, and you can send me an email from there. And yes, for my fellow Canadians, Saltzman with a Z, not Z. I get it. I get those messages from listeners who take offense to saying Z. There is a difference between the countries. All right, but I digress. When we return on Tech It Out, I'm going to share with you those tech ideas for July. As I mentioned, some for productivity, others to help get work done around the home. We'll talk pizza ovens, even a dog collar that lets you set up an invisible fence for your furry friend. And if that invisible fence is breached, you can then track your dog using an app. So we're going to get to all of that when we return. I mentioned earlier, SanDisk is a partner on Tech It Out. I wanted to plug this awesome device called the SanDisk Extreme Portable SSD. 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So it's perfect for content creators, photo and video enthusiasts, and professionals. 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We'll be right back.
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6: 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It's just past midnight. Word is coming in that the luxury liner Titanic has struck ice in the North Atlantic. First reports tell us she's damaged, but stable, being taken under tow toward Halifax. Wait, hold on. We're, receiving a correction now. My God! The Titanic! She's gone down!
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0: For the next 5 minutes or so, I wanted to share with you the super cool products that I showed on TV this past week, talking about great tech for the summer, some to keep you on your game when it comes to productivity, others that could help do work for you around the home so you don't have to, you can enjoy your summer, and some for fun. So I want to share this all with you, beginning with something for mobile professionals. 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So look, I know this is audio. 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So perfect for taking it from the office to, say, a home-based setup, to a cottage, like a summer home, or even a hotel room, or with a portable monitor at a coffee shop. 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You can plug it into a regular desktop monitor, of course, a TV, a projector. 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It's wild. And it does include a Bluetooth mouse as well. 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The Spot-On Fence Nova Edition. So this is a wireless GPS dog fence and tracking system built into a dog collar. So it lets you set up a wireless fence at home, at the cottage, or even where you may be for the day, like the beach. You don't need a physical fence to keep your dog in. If your furry friend gets too close to the perimeter, there's an audible tone that the dog will understand after training that it should turn around and come back, not to breach that perimeter. There's vibrations and optional static correction. If you want to have that as a last resort, totally up to you. If the dog does breach the wireless fence, you can locate your dog through the app. It's got more satellites than its predecessor and competitors, 8 times more accurate. And it even works if the dog happens to be indoors. You'll be able to track your beloved pet should they go missing. And so you can learn more at spotonfence.com for this new Nova Edition collar. And finally, how about a pizza oven for your backyard? That's right. Uni is a leader in this space, O-O-N-I. They have wood-fired or gas pizza ovens or an indoor electric model. And I've been showing on TV the Coda 2 Pro. So this is a second-gen model. I have it in a nice Highland green color, but it's an 18-inch gas-powered outdoor pizza oven. That's awesome for making pizza and enjoying it at home. There's also the Uni Coda 2 Max, with a massive 24-inch cooking area that can cook two pies at once if you like, or a single 20-inch behemoth if you prefer. But I love that there's local heating options, so you can have one pie slower bake, if you will, and another one blasting like a Neapolitan at a higher temp. There's also a rotating stone accessory that will automatically rotate your pizza 360 degrees. So uni.com has more. There you have it, a look at some great summer tech for July. Thank you so much much for tuning in to Tech It Out this hour. Hope you enjoyed it. Another shout out to Visa and Norton for your support on this program. Have a great rest of your day, and I look forward to catching up with you next week for another new episode of Tech It Out. Bye-bye for now.
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14: News this hour from Town Hall. I'm Jason Walker. Preliminary findings regarding South Carolina Senator Lindsey Graham's death have been released by the medical examiner in D.C. Here's correspondent Ken Norman.
15: Senator Graham died after a rupture in his aorta, according to a preliminary medical examiner finding shared by his office. The rupture was related to the hardening of Graham's arteries. An official cause of death will be disclosed after toxicological and microscopic testing.
14: Lindsey Graham was one of President Trump's closest allies on Capitol Hill and traveled the globe to advocate for more aggressive U.S. foreign policy. Graham himself, a former Air Force lawyer who served in Congress more than three decades, had just turned 71 years of age 2 days before dying. And on ABC's This Week, Delaware Democratic Senator Chris Coons, just back from an overseas trip to Ukraine with Graham, says his colleague was upbeat.
16: It is hard to lose him. Over dinner to celebrate his birthday in Ankara, we were talking about how unlikely it was that either of us would end up senators. His childhood was hard. He was orphaned at a young age, and he never imagined he'd be a United States senator. He was in a good mood, having just won his primary, and he was very focused on Ukraine. We had met with President Zelensky earlier that day, and it was a great meeting.
14: Residents of the Philadelphia area cleaning up and assessing damage after a series of very severe storms called microbursts swept through the area with 70-mile-per-hour winds over the weekend. Storms downed trees and power lines. A few people were hurt, but officials say there have been no reports of any fatalities in or around that area. More on these stories, townhall.com.
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26: 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Gary McNamara and Eric Harley talk about everything from politics to social issues and news of the day. Whether you're up late or you're just starting your day, welcome to the show from the Relief Factor Studios. 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
1: All across America, we are Red Eye Radio. He is Eric Harley, and I'm Gary McNamara. Hi! What we did on our summer vacation.
2: Well, I think it's really should be what others did on our summer vacation.
1: Well, it's it used to be as recently as maybe probably 20 years ago, maybe 15 years ago, that I would try to get away from the news.
2: Yeah, yeah.
1: When I went on vacation. It's right. Impossible. Now, I continue to do show prep all the time. And this was yesterday. I was like, my gosh, I've bookmarked a lot of things. When I got up to 70 things that I had bookmarked, and there was still probably, I don't know, 100 more things that I had bookmarked, I just said, don't think about it. Just go in and start on the current events of yesterday and move back through the week if we want to comment on something else.
2: That's what I did. I kept bookmarking, and I thought, well, I'm going to have to do so much scrolling because it was every day. You know, it really doesn't stop while you're on vacation. I mean, you know, I spent some downtime with mom and dad, but even then, you know, mom's got Fox News on all the time. I mean, at 2 o'clock in the morning, seriously, mom is out in the other den with Fox News blaring. So I get up, I spent the night there a couple nights, and I wake up and dad goes, hey, I'm sorry, did mom keep you up with the blaring TV? I said, no, I slept like a baby, waking up crying every hour. But no, I slept fine. I didn't hear anything, but mom will be there. You know, I mean, she's always locked on to Fox News, whatever she's got, you know, on television, you know, it, whatever you've got on television, she's going to change it to Fox News. So it's, and of course with all the notifications
0: on our phones, I'm not going to just turn them off. In fact, I added a couple of different sources, including Politico because of the Plattner story. And I thought, you know, I know how to compartmentalize Politico. You know what I mean? Mm-hmm. It's a leftist news group, but they also sometimes have stories that are accurate. And then, of course, you wait for others to report, the other sources to report on this, whatever story they've got. And, of course, they were the first to report on the whole Plattner thing.
1: Well, I'll tell you this. After the time that we head off, the one thing that was crystal clear is there's no way I can retire.
0: It can't happen. Listen to me. It cannot happen. I'm telling you, for the love of this nation, this cannot happen. I cannot be sitting around all day reading these stories and then going, well, I guess I'll go watch some YouTube.
1: Yeah.
0: I mean, not sure why I bought Barney the Dinosaur into it. But
1: well, yeah, it's just, it's like there's got to have an outlet, got to have an outlet. I mean, I woke up at 20 to 10 and slept really good. And it's like, I'm so glad I'm going back to work. Not that I don't, you know, I didn't have a productive vacation. Listen to me, a productive vacation.
0: Yeah, well.
1: Vacation's supposed to be not productive, not in my case. It's like, okay, you have to recognize who you are, right? You have to have an understanding of self. And this self is not ready to have all of this information accumulate in the brain and nowhere to go.
0: Right.
1: It can't do it yet.
0: You can't do that.
1: So. But we are ready to go. You were up, and I was. This is Saturday night. I woke up at, because when, especially when we're on vacation, but I do it every weekend. I try to go to sleep early on a Saturday night and wake up early on Sunday morning. You know, like 4 or 5 a.m. That way, I can a full 12 hours can go by, and I'll be tired. I go back to sleep and get back into the sleep pattern for during the week. So I woke up at, 1 a.m., went and got a glass of water, came back and went, I'll be able to go back to sleep. This is going to be, because I had set the alarm for 5. I said, but I'll be ready to go. And all of a sudden, well, let me just check the phone. And there was TMZ with the update that Lindsey Graham had died.
0: Yeah.
1: And then that was it. I wasn't able to get back to sleep till probably 5:30 and then slept just for an hour. And that was actually good because it put me right back into the sleep pattern. But yeah, with the we'll start out with that, and a couple of things that I want to play, because there's two things that hit me with Lindsey Graham. One is personal, and again, when I say personal, I didn't know the guy. I never met the guy. I didn't know him. I mean, so you look and Lindsey Graham is one of those senators that would go anywhere to talk to anybody at any time. He's if there's an issue out there, he's going to be out there talking about it.
0: On Capitol Hill, I mean, in the Senate, he was the go-to guy if the president had an issue with Democrats. He could send Lindsey Graham to talk to a Democrat, and quite often, not always, but quite often, Lindsey Graham could talk to a Democrat and change some votes. Again, that's relative if you think about the numbers, but he was good. He was a good, I would say, negotiator or diplomat in those regards, and also foreign diplomat. You know, I mean, he's been beside the president on a number of things. The Middle East, most recently, just got back from Ukraine. And
1: just yesterday, he got back and just then called the president. And then
0: he was on the phone with the president shortly, possibly minutes before he passed away.
1: So there, two things that caught my attention, and to encapsulate somebody's life in two audio cuts isn't really fair to them, but these are just two things, two impressions that I immediately got that I had remembered. One was the sense of humor that he had, and this was after the death of Senator Joe Lieberman at a memorial service that was held. And this is how Lindsey Graham began his memories of Joe Lieberman. Here we go. All right.
4: I learned today that his middle name was Isidore. His passing saved him a lot of grief.
1: That was good. And the other one, I think that he probably will be most remembered for. And it's not to me politically what I think his most important contribution was to the United States, but it's what I think people will remember, and that is the Kavanaugh hearings.
0: Yeah,
1: this was Lindsey Graham at that moment.
6: Here. You wanted an FBI investigation. You could have come to us. What you want to do is destroy this guy's life, hold this seat open, and hope you win in 2020. You said that, not me. You've got nothing to apologize for. When you see Sotomayor and Kagan, tell them that Lindsey said hello, because I voted for them. I would never do to them what you've done to this guy. This is the most unethical sham since I've been in politics.
0: You know, when the change was made and Grassley was no longer the chair of the Senate Judiciary Committee, and then Lindsey Graham was assigned to that role, I was pleasantly surprised. I was glad because it was during that era of what I call the reawakening of Lindsey Graham. That's all relative, but there are times when there is a greater profile. A certain person on Capitol Hill will be more active than others and be more proactive. And I had been asking for during the first Trump term, who in the GOP or who, you know, out there that's not in the GOP yet, who is going to do the fighting that Trump has been doing? And again, this was back in his first term. Who is willing to go to bat and really fight for what they believe in, fight for what they believe is right? Because it seemed like there was so much of this, I don't know, this just malaise, this just, you know, laziness or just lack of enthusiasm coming from the GOP. That with Kavanaugh. And that was when that fire was lit. And remember, the left just went at him, of course, as a result of that. And then, you know, you go from there to then the what he has done in foreign relations with the president. There are key figures in negotiations. Now, you know, up to this point, up to his passing, he was head of the Finance Committee. And I don't know what the exact discussion was with Ukraine, but it is, you know, believed, obviously, they were going to talk about, you know, how much more money they're going to get, you know, or what the sentiment on Capitol Hill was and how to change that sentiment. I don't know. But when he was on Air Force One recently, talking about the president or talking with the president, standing beside the president, they were returning from a trip in the Middle East. He commandeered the mic for a minute or two, and he was making, you know, very, very, very strong points. And some might say, well, that's a lapdog approach. I didn't necessarily see it as that. I thought to myself, you kind of need to let the commander-in-chief speak on what is going to be, what the policy is going to be, because, you know, he was saying things as if it was going to be, you know, that was the decision that had been made. And, of course, there hadn't been a decision made. But I think if you listen to the language of Lindsey Graham in his later years after this, you know, what I call the reawakening of Lindsey Graham, then you understand then that basically what he's talking about is his goals, what the goals should be. I don't think he was necessarily trying to speak for the president or create policy on the fly that he had no authority to. on Air Force One on that trip. I think it was a matter of expressing what needs to be done and also helping to navigate that political pool or that, well, they are political, the press pool on Air Force One. You know, when there's a gaggle on board Air Force One, and the president has been very good about talking to the media. In fact, you know, sometimes to a fault, we've said. But he has no problem stepping back there and answering questions and taking questions. And on that trip, I think Lindsey Graham was very proactive in expressing what the policy should be. So if you look at all the above and what the cumulative, I guess, total was in his political career, he gets a very good grade as a public servant from me. I'm not a member of a state, or a citizen of a state, so I couldn't vote for him. But as we all know, when you serve in that role, it affects people outside your state, of course.
1: You know what I just it drives me crazy is because we get it all the time, and I saw it with Lindsey Graham. I didn't agree with him all the time. Who does?
0: Yeah.
1: You know, I'll get that.
0: Right.
1: I really love your show. Not that I agree with you 100% of the time.
0: Yeah.
1: No?
0: Yeah, right.
1: What?
0: Yeah.
1: Yeah. You don't agree with me 100% of the time? Well, then rot in that place where the devil is.
0: Yeah.
1: You know what I mean? It's like, I didn't expect that you, I've never had that expectation. But you saw that a lot.
0: And by the way, you weren't referring to Maine.
1: No, I was. Yeah. I was not referring to. Boy, we'll get to that. And it's just so much on my mind. It's just busting out here. But
0: yeah.
1: with Lindsey Graham, more to say on him because I think that the strongest he has been. In fact, my sense is that you haven't heard the president be as critical of Ukraine. And if there's somebody, remember, when he got off the plane, that's who, you know, that might have been the last person, you know, that the president talked to before he died.
0: Yeah.
1: As, you know, yeah, as sure. The president was even implying yesterday, gets off the plane, calls the, you know, wants to talk to the president about his trip. I think that, remember the early criticism of Ukraine. I think it was the one thing that Lindsey Graham did, and I've often talked about John Bolton, and John Bolton, you know, the trouble that he's in now, and my sense is that you're right, that he only took that job to write the book.
0: Yep.
1: Because the things that he did to write the book, you know, the TDS took control over him. But I always said John Bolton's opinion on the enemies that we have.
0: Mm-hmm.
1: I always think is something that's absolutely necessary, you know, in the you know, in the United States government. Bolton and also Lindsey Graham expressed what I wholeheartedly believe is the truth about our enemies and especially radical Islam.
0: Yes. And he did a good job on Sunday morning news shows.
1: Yes.
0: As recently, a couple of times, in fact. Where he would just throw it back. This is exactly what's needed with the liberal activists in these newsrooms and on these, you know, desks right, that are on these shows. And Lindsey Graham was highly capable in doing that.
1: And it's very important, you know, because I'll have the audio cut later on. But the president was basically asked a question over the weekend. You were saying a month ago that about the Iranians, that they are rational people, and today you called them scum. What changed?
0: Mm.
1: Trump, I got to know them. And Marco Rubio's behind him and smiling,
0: mm,
1: you know, at when the president said that. And you hear that from the president, and you say, how naive are you?
0: Yeah, right.
1: How can you not look at the last 47 years? How can you not look at the history and say a month ago you thought you could trust him? The same thing with J.D. Vance.
0: Right.
1: That's one thing where you had Lindsey Graham stand completely and totally strong. Again, I didn't agree with Lindsey Graham on 100%.
0: Yeah,
1: I had to say that. But that's where he was strong. We'll get to more of it coming up. We are Red Eye Radio.
0: Brought to you by Hotshot Secret.
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30: We're in our New York newsroom. It's just past midnight. Word is coming in that the luxury liner Titanic has struck ice in the North Atlantic. First reports tell us she's damaged, but stable, being taken under tow toward Halifax. Wait, hold on. We're, receiving a correction now. My God! The Titanic! She's gone down!
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0: We are Red Eye Radio. He's Eric Carly, and I'm Gary McNamara. So when it comes to, when I look at, Lindsey Graham, I think the most important thing that he did politically was constantly was one of those people out there over a period of, you know, we're talking 30 years.
1: Yeah.
0: Talking about the enemies that we face and why they're our enemies.
1: Right.
0: And, you look at, you look at, for example, and I brought up, you know, Trump the other day saying, you know, when he was asked, well, what's the difference? A month ago, you were like, these are rational people. They want to have it. Your vice president was out there saying, well, you know, there's a new group of people out there that want peace. And we know it's a load of crap.
1: Right.
0: If you know about Islamic radicalism, you know it is. And you had really Rubio and you had the strong voices of Rubio and Lindsey Graham saying, these people are enemies. They're not like us. Stop doing this.
1: Right.
0: And that's
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3: With SRN News, I'm Jason Walker. Trump administration has subpoenaed several of the New York Times reporters to testify before a federal grand jury, that after they published stories slamming the new Qatari-donated Air Force One, that saying it lacked key security features. The president's supporters say the subpoenas are a necessary probe into potential leaks of sensitive information. Residents in and around Philadelphia cleaning up after a series of storms swept through the 70-mile-per-hour winds, down trees and power lines. No fatalities reported, but several people have been injured. Tributes flowing in from across the globe are now for South Carolina Senator Lindsey Graham. Veteran lawmaker died Saturday in Washington at 71. SRN News.
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1: And I'm Gary McNamara along with Eric Harley. 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Coming up in just a minute more on the death and life of Lindsey Graham and everything that happened. And there was a ton of stuff while we were on vacation in just a minute.
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1: You know, one thing I wondered was when we went on vacation, I mean, social media was just full of soccer, and the World Cup's still on. We're heading to the semifinals, and there's hardly anything on social media about it.
3: Yeah. I mean,
1: what happened when we were, oh, the United States lost. Oh, okay.
2: Yeah. Yeah, the whole big controversy.

0: We are Red Eye Radio. He is Eric Cronin. I'm Gary McNamara. Good morning. So yeah, that's one of the things over vacation, you know, because you're not doing the show every day and you get to observe and do a lot of different things. And I just went, wow, you know, so many things on the left, almost everything on the left right now is completely and totally delusional, and everything is based. I mean, it just verifies what I have learned and observed over the decades upon decades upon decades upon centuries that I've been alive, is that selfishness, jealousy, and envy is what drives the liberalism and the socialism of that party. It makes it easy to justify being a victim when you're not a victim.
1: Right.
0: Gratitude, to me, is such a big key in having a happy life.
1: Yep.
0: It really is.
1: It is.
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3: With SRN News, I'm Jason Walker. Trump administration has subpoenaed several New York Times reporters to testify before a federal grand jury that after they published stories claiming the new Qatari-donated Air Force One lacked various security features. The president's supporters say the subpoenas are a, quote, necessary probe. A youngster in Ohio may be in trouble. We are still trying to find out a little bit more about him, but he will be in a courtroom next week to plead once again. House GOP leaders will bring legislation to the floor this week. It would make daylight saving time in America permanent. No more changing in the fall or in the spring. Those moving ahead with a vote on the so-called Sunshine Protection Act could come up by midweek. This is SRN News.
4: 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Due to ongoing uncertainty surrounding overseas travel conditions and future international travel considerations, the Italy Unfiltered Tour has been canceled. As a result, the Italy Unfiltered Dream Vacation Sweepstakes has also been canceled and no prize will be awarded. 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

0: We are Red Eye Radio. He is Eric Carly, and I'm Gary McNamara. So the whole Plantner thing was crazy. Now, I want to play this audio cut. This goes back to last week now, but it's Senator John Kennedy. And he was talking about this was when the Democrats were calling on Plantner to drop out of the Senate race. So I believe this goes back to maybe Tuesday of last week on Fox News. And this is John Kennedy talking about the push for socialism in the Democrat Party. Mm. Here we go.
1: Unless you were playing Frisbee in the quad during history class or economics class, you know the list, you know that the list of countries that has tried, that have tried socialism and rejected it is as, it's as long as King Kong's genitalia. I mean, it's not just Cuba, it's the USSR, it's China, it's Vietnam, it's Argentina, it's Venezuela. I could keep going. For my party, this makes me happy. For my country, it makes me sad.
2: Yes.
1: And I'll end on this note. Look, in America, you're entitled to believe what you want, but I'm entitled to believe what I want. And I think that the members of the Hamas wing of the Democratic Party, who are firmly in control of the party, are the reason that it took our ancestors thousands of years to learn to stand upright.
3: Well,
0: it's true. There's a serious point there, but of course we're always chuckling.
3: On the point that he's making, yes, sometimes it's not what you say.
0: It's how you say it.
3: It's how you say it. I don't remember that part of any King Kong movie that I've ever seen.
0: When he was climbing the Empire State Building.
3: Yeah, I would think I would remember.
0: And is he assuming the gender because the name is King?
3: Yeah. There's another thing. So I know what he's trying to say. By the way, he was on Theo Von's podcast this past weekend, is the name of the podcast. Two episodes ago and a few episodes ago. And it was episode number 666. But it looks like it's going to be very funny. I haven't watched it yet. I bookmarked it. It's an hour and a half or 2 hours, but I bookmarked it. But I also saw an article where his popularity is really growing. Senator Kennedy's popularity is growing. And I think it's the way he makes points.
0: Well, the serious part of it is, where he talks about man, you know, getting upright. When you talk about economic and political systems, it's only a small, tiny amount, a sliver of human existence where we've had a constitution in the United States like we have now.
3: Yeah.
0: And you look at the development, you know, you go through the Middle Ages, and then you go to England, the Magna Carta, everything else going through to where we are today. It's a sliver.
3: Yeah.
0: Yeah. Where we've actually said, we've actually figured out. And that's why you and I, whenever it says, no, this Mamdani, he's got some new ideas. There are no new economic ideas. There are no new political ideas. They've all been tested and either succeeded or failed. And what has succeeded the most, which isn't even close, which is why you and I at times, this is what I got out of vacation again, observing so much and not having to do this every day, is Republicans, could you please communicate better?
3: Well, it's,
0: you can destroy every single one of their arguments. For God's sakes, do it.
3: Yes. You know, I Senator Kennedy has a way of getting your attention. And you think of Trump, he talks about it. I think Trump, for some, it becomes sometimes, well, blah, blah, blah, blah, blah, blah, blah, because you never know what he's going to counter, maybe what he said yesterday, today, and we don't know, you know, again, where he's going. But you look at the GOP.
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2: With SRN News, I'm Jason Walker. Tributes coming in for South Carolina Senator Lindsey Graham. Veteran lawmaker died Saturday in Washington. President Trump says Graham simply loved America. And Israeli Prime Minister Benjamin Netanyahu says he has lost a great friend. Major German automakers are experiencing sharp quarterly sales declines in China, world's biggest auto market. Volkswagen, Mercedes-Benz, BMW, and Porsche saw China sales plummet between 30 and 40% in the April to June quarter. House GOP leaders will bring legislation to the floor this week. It will make daylight saving time permanent in America. They're moving ahead with a vote on the so-called Sunshine Protection Act. This is SRN News.
5: 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Due to ongoing uncertainty surrounding overseas travel conditions and future international travel considerations, the Italy Unfiltered Tour has been canceled. As a result, the Italy Unfiltered Dream Vacation Sweepstakes has also been canceled and no prize will be awarded. 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
8: We are coming to you live from Chicago, where a fire has broken out on the west side. There's a rumor it started, can you believe this, in a barn. And now, the winds are picking up. Wait, we're getting reports it's jumped the street.

0: We are Red Eye Radio. He's Eric Carly, and I'm Gary McNamara. So when it comes to, when I look at, Lindsey Graham, I think the most important thing that he did politically was constantly was one of those people out there over a period of, we're talking 30 years.
1: Yeah.
0: Talking about the enemies that we face and why they're our enemies.
1: Right.
0: And, you look at, you look at, for example, and I brought up, Trump the other day saying, when he was asked, well, what's the difference? A month ago, you were like, these are rational people. They want to have it. Your vice president was out there saying, well, there's a new group of people out there that want peace. And we know it's a load of crap.
1: Right.
0: If you know about Islamic radicalism, you know it is. And you had really Rubio and you had the strong voices of Rubio and Lindsey Graham saying, these people are enemies. They're not like us. Stop doing this.
1: Right.
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3: With SRN News, I'm Jason Walker. Learning more now about the death of South Carolina GOP Senator Lindsey Graham. A preliminary exam finds he died from a tear in the inner wall of the aorta called an aortic dissection. It was related to the hardening of his arteries. An official cause of death will be disclosed after further testing. Meanwhile, his death sparking a political scramble in South Carolina. As a senior senator and ally of President Trump, Graham was expected to win re-election easily. Now the governor there must appoint a temporary replacement until January. And Graham's death leaving Ukraine without a key ally in President Trump's circle, Ukrainian lawmakers expressed great concern over the loss. And Apple is accusing OpenAI of stealing a number of trade secrets. This is SRN News.
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0: We are Red Eye Radio. He is Eric Cronin. I'm Gary McNamara. Good morning. So yeah, that's one of the things over vacation, you know, because you're not doing the show every day and you get to observe and do a lot of different things. And I just went, wow, you know, so many things on the left, almost everything on the left right now is completely and totally delusional, and everything is based. I mean, it just verifies what I have learned and observed over the decades upon decades upon decades upon centuries that I've been alive, is that selfishness, jealousy, and envy is what drives the liberalism and the socialism of that party. It makes it easy to justify being a victim when you're not a victim.
1: Right.
0: Gratitude, to me, is such a big key in having a happy life.
1: Yep.
0: It really is.
1: It is.
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3: With SRN News, I'm John Scott. Senator Lindsey Graham's death sparking a political scramble in South Carolina. As a senior senator and ally of President Trump, Graham was expected to win re-election easily. Now Governor Henry McMaster must appoint a temporary replacement. That's until January. Democrats have already nominated Charleston pediatrician Annie Andrews. The U.S. and Iran each asserting they control the Strait of Hormuz after a weekend of attacks stretching across the wider Middle East. Those attacks have continued into Monday morning. Residents of Philadelphia and some surrounding counties cleaning up and assessing damage after a series of severe storms called microbursts that had winds of 60 to 70 miles per hour. Actor Sam Neill dying at the age of 78. He had starred in such movies as Jurassic Park and The Hunt for Red October. This is SRN News.
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10: My son was a big hockey fan. 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

0: We are Red Eye Radio. He is Eric Carlin. I'm Gary McNamara. And Mitch McConnell making a statement yesterday. I mean, that went, the conspiracy theories on that went through the wall.
1: They did, because we were told from some reports that when it initially happened, that there was a report from his address that it was cardiac arrest.
0: Right.
1: And his doctors are saying it's related to polio. He had a fall, and he's saying he should be back soon. I don't know why the disclosure or the statement wasn't put out sooner. 4 weeks is a long time. So I question that.
0: It all started with Laura Loomer saying that he had died.
1: Right.
0: Blew up on social media.
1: You know, the only thing I would question from his camp is, all right, you know, why didn't you put that out sooner? We all understand he had childhood polio. So, you know, why was that such a secret so long?
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8: News this hour from Town Hall. I'm John Scott. The U.S. and Iran each asserting they control the Strait of Hormuz after a weekend of attacks stretching across the wider Middle East. The attacks that continued into Monday morning further threaten any diplomacy to end the war. The attacks underline that the waterway that once saw a fifth of the world's traded crude oil and natural gas pass through it remains the key issue in negotiations. Iran and the U.S. nearly at the midway point of a 60-day period of an interim deal that was supposed to set up talks for a permanent end to the war. Oil prices have jumped in Asian shares, mostly lower, after the U.S. carried out airstrikes and Iran retaliated. The prices of Brent crude and U.S. benchmark crude gaining nearly 5% early Monday. Ukraine's president announcing changes to his government.
9: Ukrainian Prime Minister Yulia Spiridenko has stepped down as President Volodymyr Zelensky makes changes to Ukraine's government. The former prime minister saying, "I remain ready to serve the Ukrainian state and carry out every task aimed at strengthening Ukraine's position, defending our national interests, and bringing a just peace closer." Spiridenko, the former economy minister, was named prime minister in July 2025. Zelensky announced her resignation in a post, saying that Ukraine is changing its political strategy. Zelensky also says there will be changes among the top ranks of Ukraine's law enforcement agencies. I'm Donna Warder.
8: Senator Lindsey Graham's death sparking a political scramble in South Carolina. As a senior senator and ally of President Trump, Graham was expected to win re-election easily. Now Governor Henry McMaster must appoint a temporary replacement until January. Meanwhile, Democrats have nominated Charleston pediatrician Annie Andrews. More on these stories from townhall.com.
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18: 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There's a rumor it started, can you believe this, in a barn. And now, the winds are picking up. Wait, we're getting reports it's jumped the street. Entire blocks are catching. People are leaving their homes. They're being told, everyone head for the lake. This is spreading faster than anyone expected. They're telling us to head for the lake now. Flames are leaping from rooftop to rooftop. The sky is glowing. There's embers falling like rain. We'll keep you informed.
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25: Larry Elder here, the sage from South Central, the prince of Pico Union, the czar of common sense, the great Eldersky, Don Lorenzo. Welcome to the program. No victor crests allowed because we've got a country to save. So let's get her teed up!
26: Do you want to play rough? 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
25: 888-971-SAGE, 888-971-7243. I am Larry Elder. We are Salem News Channel. Happy Friday, everybody. So much to get to between now and the close of the program. President Trump says he has plenty of options when it comes to getting Iran to agree to his conditions. Democrats are absolutely, positively furious that John Fetterman is setting up a joint fundraising operation with a Republican senator from his state of Pennsylvania. Speaking of affordability, get this, a Federal Reserve study found that Biden's illegal immigration increased rents by 20% and home prices by 30%. And that's on top of the spending that former Democrat Treasury Secretary Larry Summers called inflationary. As DeWitt College grads become socialists, look no further than the Princeton University chairwoman of the African American Studies Department, who called the United States an awful place and said borders are deadly. Blue states have higher electricity rates. Blame it on climate change policies. Gavin Newsom, after refusing to answer a question about his tax returns he's been promising, by the way, to release for years, and hasn't done so, he got a standing ovation. The Los Angeles Public School District is on the brink of bankruptcy, even though enrollment is only half of what it was in the early 2000s. All of this and more, 888-971-SAGE, 888-971-7243. 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Let me start, before I get to the Iran war, with this. I received this email when we were talking about Native American names that were changed because a small percentage of Native Americans didn't like it, while the majority of them not only liked it, but thought they were flattered by it. Larry, funny true story. The University of Illinois had the chief, they were the Fighting Illini, named after indigenous, but was always respectful. The irony of it is this. Four passionate protesters about Native American inferences after a demonstration got in their Jeep Cherokee and left. How funny is that? He said, I'm not passing judgment either way. Now, file this under, just in case you think you have problems. This is the headline. Court documents. Indiana man charged with arson cut off his genitals and set them on fire.
30: Come on, baby. It drives me crazy. It's just great. Balls of fire.
25: What started as an investigation into a stabbing took a disturbing turn in Fort Wayne, Indiana, after a man admitted he set his own genitals on fire. On May 6th, the Fort Wayne Fire Department... Why am I laughing? Because it's not my genitals. Somebody else's. On May 6th, the Fort Wayne Fire Department investigated a fire at a detached garage. Around the same time, police responded to a reported stabbing. The property owners of the garage said a neighbor woke them up to alert them to the fire. The owners noticed a family member, 36-year-old Christopher Peden, I'm not making this up, P-E-D-E-N, was missing. Meanwhile, Fort Wayne police encountered a stabbing victim who turned out to be Peden. As he was being taken to the hospital, he claimed he'd been stabbed somewhere in downtown Fort Wayne and that he'd been threatened the day before. But he later told investigators he was dishonest and wanted to be truthful. That's when he revealed the true cause of the fire. Peden said he went to the garage and harmed himself by cutting off his penis with a kitchen knife. He told investigators he then poured gasoline on it. I'm assuming referring to his penis, not the knife. He told investigators he poured gasoline on it and set it on fire on the floor of the garage just inside the door. Investigators collected evidence from the garage, including a red plastic gas container, four lighters, and a kitchen knife. He got charged with arson, a level four felony. Hearing scheduled for next week. He apparently was not charged with littering. I got a couple of letters. I get them from time to time whenever I have Magnificent Mark on the show. Larry, why do you keep putting this clown on? Why do you keep putting this guy on? He annoys me. He's whiny. He's always complaining. Why do you put him on? I get other calls, emails saying, I love it when you have Mark on. It demonstrates that these people don't think things through, and you're fair to him, and he articulates the point of view that so many people with Trump derangement syndrome have. Keep putting him on. So keep the letters coming. Let me know exactly how you feel about Magnificent Mark. I don't get any complaints, by the way, about Super Rasida from Detroit. Maybe it's racism. Okay. I had, speaking of Magnificent Mark, had a discussion with him. We talked about how popular Obama was. He said, even Fox News said Obama's popular. And I said, yeah, he's very popular. I said, but among Republicans, at this juncture in his second term, he's more popular than Obama was among Democrats in his second term. And Mark did not push back, but I don't think he believed me. So I checked. Gallup found 89 to 93% approval among Republicans in the first several months of Trump's second term, even as his overall national approval declined. His support within the GOP remained extraordinarily high. Obama's second term, same time, generally in the mid-80s to high 80s, but not as high as Donald Trump's standing among Republicans. So if somebody were to say Trump is more popular among Republicans at this point in his second term than was Obama at this point in his second term, you would be right. Now, as to the Iran war, it's getting cooked up again. I told you it would, because the Ayatollahs are liars that can't be trusted. They don't want just to kill Jews, and they do. They don't want to just make sure Israel is exterminated, and they do. They don't want to make sure that America is exterminated, and they do. They want entire Western civilization to be destroyed. Their belief is that the 12th Imam will then arise and take over the world, make it all Islamic, and there'll be paradise. This is the Secretary of War during a press conference, number 66.
2: Because you, and I mean specifically you, the press, specifically you, the press corps, because you cheer against Trump so hard. It's like in your DNA and in your blood to cheer against Trump. Because you want him not to be successful so bad, you have to cheer against the efficacy of these strikes. You have to hope maybe they weren't effective. Maybe the way the Trump administration has represented them isn't true. So let's take half-truths, spun information, leaked information, and then spin it. Spin it in every way we can to try to cause doubt and manipulate the mind, the public mind, over whether or not our brave pilots were successful. How many stories have been written about how hard it is to, I don't know, fly a plane for 36 hours? Has MSNBC done that story? Has Fox? Have we done the story how hard that is? Have we done it two or three times so that American people understand how about how difficult it is to shoot a drone from an F-15 or 16 or F-22 or F-35? Or what it's like to man a Patriot battery? Or how hard it is to refuel midair? Giving the American people an understanding of how complex and sophisticated this mission really was. There are so many aspects of what our brave men and women did that because of the hatred of this press corps are undermined because your people are trying to leak and spin that it wasn't successful. It's irresponsible. And folks in this room are privy to that information because of the proximity here in the Pentagon. It's an important responsibility. And time again, classified information is leaked or peddled for political purposes to try to make the president look bad. And what's really happening is you're undermining the success of incredible B-2 pilots and incredible F-35 pilots and incredible refuelers and incredible air defenders who accomplished their mission, set back a nuclear program in ways that other presidents would have dreamed. How about we celebrate that? How about we talk about how special America is, that only we have these capabilities? I think it's too much to ask, unfortunately, for the fake news. So we're used to that. But we also have an opportunity to stand at the podium and read the truth of what's really happening. And the reality is you want to call it destroyed, you want to call it defeated, you want to call it obliterated. Choose your word. This was an historically successful attack, and we should celebrate it as Americans. And it gives us a chance to have peace, chance to have a deal, and an opportunity to prevent a nuclear Iran, which is something President Trump talked about for 20 years.
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9: 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I am Larry Elder. We are Salem News Channel. By the way, I'm going to be on the Hannity Show later on, around 6:15, 6:30-ish Pacific time. So, set your VCRs. Now we're heading into the weekend, of course. Your help is needed more than ever in earthquake-ravaged Venezuela. The search goes on for victims, incredibly, who still might be alive after almost 15 days. But time is running out for many others. And the NBC News crew is reporting that some international rescue crews have begun to give up hope.
10: After two back-to-back earthquakes hit Venezuela, more than 30,000 people have been reported missing. Among them, Pedro Veloz and Alejandrina de Veloz. Their grandchildren, Valeria Veloz, who lives in Spain, and Pedro Veloz, who lives in Orlando, Florida, say they're living a nightmare. Now, as international rescue crews have begun to leave Venezuela and some sites are even being demolished, they're worried they'll never be able to get their grandparents' remains back.
9: But tens of thousands did survive the earthquakes. And thanks to men and women just like you opening your hearts with donations, our friends at the Christian nonprofit relief organization Food for the Poor that you know well, that does not take one dime from government, they're on the ground rushing meals, medical kits, and other essentials to thousands of folks who are now living on the streets after their buildings collapsed in the earthquakes. You want to help? Go to my website, LarryElder.com. 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Or you can phone 855-918-4673. That's 855-918-4673. 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They've been working in the Western Hemisphere for a very long period of time. They're rushing emergency relief as we speak to children and families that have been devastated by these twin earthquakes in Venezuela. 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That's Elder to 51555. Or phone 855-918-4673. That's 855-918-4673. And don't forget the weekend. Website still up there all weekend. You have it whole weekend. So please think about them. Now, Victoria Coates, former member of the administration, foreign policy expert, talks about how the pressure being put on Iran, she believes, will ultimately destroy Iran. Number 63.
11: No, I think what's different here is precisely what you just said. We have a president for the first time who's bringing all three of those things to bear, the economic pressure, the military pressure, and the diplomatic pressure simultaneously to bear on Iran. And I think actually, from my perspective, the economic pressure, what Secretary Bessent has done under Operation Economic Fury, is what ultimately is going to destroy Iran. They can't come back from what's happened to them. But that's only because President Trump was willing to do the military piece. He was willing to put all the pressure, which we saw tonight, going after bridges, going after electricity generation plants. This is what Iran can't stand. But then still saying, heck, you know, if you guys want to talk, we'll make a deal. But as the president said, there doesn't seem to be a decision maker in Iran right now. So we will keep that pressure up. And eventually, you know, Iran is going to buckle under the pressure.
9: And again, even if there is a decision maker, what difference does it make? Whatever agreement isn't worth the paper it's signed, as long as you have the same people who are in charge. Now, this president has done something other presidents vowed would never happen, and that is to prevent Iran from getting a nuclear weapon, but he did something about it. And as I was saying when Pete Hegseth was giving it to the media for their negativity, he should have mentioned that the NATO General Secretary, Mark Rutte, publicly said that Iran was close to getting a nuke, meaning he's looking at the same intelligence President Trump's looking at and made the same conclusion. Of the people that believe this was an ill-advised war, what percentage of them do you think are unaware of how close Iran got to getting a nuke, or don't believe that they were close at all? So don't you think that would change the attitude if they were aware that Iran was close to getting a nuke, and given the behavior of Iran, killing its own people, putting women and children in harm's way, giving boys as young as 12 years old plastic keys so they can unlock paradise during the Iraq-Iran war, to encourage them to walk on foot to clear minefields for tanks and for soldiers? Tens of thousands of young boys were obliterated, hundreds of thousands permanently maimed. These are the people we're dealing with. So if the American people truly believe that Iran was close to getting a nuke, don't you think the attitude towards the war would change dramatically? This is President Trump, number 43.
0: The Iran war seems to be a strategic dead end for you. Why are you apparently unable to end the Iran war?
12: So I think we're doing just the opposite. The Iran war has been a tremendous military success. And, you know, I can only answer the question by saying they're not going to have a nuclear weapon. I think it's been, I was there for one reason that Iran cannot have a nuclear weapon. I call it, we denuclearized Iran, and that's happened. They will never have a nuclear weapon. That stuff is so far down under a mountain. It's a granite mountain that collapsed on top of it. Take months to get it out. I think it's a tremendous success, Iran. And you see the oil prices are lower than they were when I started. And people like to say that, but look, they have no military left. Their air force is gone. As I said, their ships are gone. 159 ships are gone. They're at the bottom of the sea. Their radar is gone. Everything's gone. So when you say not a success, it's a tremendous success. The fake news likes to say how well they're doing. They're doing terribly.
9: And he has pushed NATO into contributing more. This is Deputy Press Secretary Jackson, number 41.
13: Ultimately, this goes back to the president's number one priority, doing what is best for the United States of America. And that's why he has played such a fundamental role in transforming the NATO alliance to one that was solely dependent on the United States, relied on us, on our spending. And now he's shifting our allies into gear where they recognize, hey, they need to also participate in this alliance. They need to spend money too. And there is certainly more work to be done. The president is going to continue pushing our allies on this front, but ultimately his goal is always doing what's best for America, for the American people, and this shouldn't surprise anyone at this point that he's an America First president.
9: Now, for the people who are listening who hate Donald Trump's guts, you just now heard the Deputy Press Secretary talk about NATO stepping up more than they ever have. Once again, President George W. Bush complained about NATO not meeting the 2% goal of their GDP for NATO. Donald Trump not only has gotten them to exceed that, he's gotten them to agree to 5% all but Spain, which I'm going to come to in a minute. Barack Obama complained that NATO was not stepping up. Trump did something about it. No, you hate him. Can you give him credit for that? You're not giving him credit for sealing the border. You're not giving him credit for getting the hostages and the remains out of Gaza. But how about that? How about this? Just this little thing.
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31: And I said this on this show many, many years ago, because this is my 10th year on the show, and I said there are times when I walk into a community and I see American flags all over the community, and I suddenly feel unsafe because there is a section of this country that has co-opted the American flag, and they equate being an American or an American flag with white supremacy, and that should never be ever the symbol of white supremacy, but they have weaponized,
32: because the flag belongs to all of us.
31: It does belong to all of us. But those men were wearing a flag on their
25: 888-971-SAGE, 888-971-7243, Larry Elder, Salem, New Channel. I'll get back to NATO in a second, but how can you tell when somebody has, quote, cold?

0: No, flag isn't coming down. No, everybody had flags up, the whole community. But now the last 2 years, it's slowly, one after another, everyone's flags have come down.
1: They revisit this again. If the policy stands, then I will be fined every month that my flag is up.
2: This flag represents freedom and sacrifice and blood that was shed for this country.
3: Cook says she's a direct descendant of revolutionaries. She wears a Daughters of the American Revolution tattoo. Her husband's father received a Purple Heart and Navy Cross for his sacrifice in World War II.
2: This is important, and people need to understand that they need to stand up for our country because there's too much at stake.
3: Residents say this debate with the HOA began 2 years ago in part of an email explaining the policy in October of 2024. A board member identifies flying an American flag as essentially a political affiliative view.
2: I think that they don't like looking at my American flag.
3: The HOA board office was closed. When NBC7 called, the phone service did not include a voicemail option. In a more recent email to Cook, dated May 8, 2026, the Ambiance Owners Association wrote, "These restrictions are not meant as an inconvenience or an invasion of freedom, but rather as a means of maintaining harmony, continuity, and property value." Dave is doubling down. He's had a flag in the front of his home for 35 years. Instead of taking it down, he added a second in his backyard to this palm tree.
0: They're trying to tell me that the only way we could have one is not in the front or the side of the common property, but I can in my backyard.
3: Like Cook, Collins was urged to attend Tuesday's board meeting to make his case for displaying the American flag or face a $100 fine.
0: For 35 years, that flag has been on that corner.
2: I should not have to argue about my freedoms to display the symbol of freedom in America.
3: No matter the outcome of the board meeting showdown, Cook says you'll see her flag waving over this 4th of July holiday.
4: Man, had the flag up there for 35 years. So who has determined now that it has been weaponized? People like Sonny Hostin. People like Don Lemon, number 23.
5: When people say I'm proud to be an American, and there's nuance. Am I proud to be an American? Overall, yeah, but in this moment, no. I mean, I am a proud American, but the embarrassment is about, I'm embarrassed to be an American right now in many places. I'm embarrassed. And the embarrassment was not about being proud. It was about what America is doing to itself right now in plain sight and is calling it greatness. There's nothing great about this. This is embarrassing. And I sat there watching with people who were from different countries and they're like all getting along, everybody watching the World Cup. And then you see what's happening with America and you're like, damn, we are embarrassing right now.
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12: 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Now, about NATO, President Trump, very angry that NATO has not stepped up, particularly Spain. And about Spain, President Trump told the Secretary of State and the Treasury Secretary the following, number 47.
13: I spoke to Italy. I didn't speak to Spain. Spain is a wasted cause. We don't want to do any trade business with Spain anymore, by the way. I'd like you to cut it off. Spain is a a terrible partner in NATO. They don't participate. They don't pay. I don't want anything to do with Spain. Cut off all trade with Spain, please, including visits. Okay, we don't want anything to do. Watch them come running back. Oh, they'll come running back. They treat this man terribly. And this man's a good man, too. Great man. They're lucky they have him. But Spain doesn't agree to anything. And you shouldn't carry him. I mean, you sort of automatically carry because you're protecting an area. So they're there. So they probably figure they have to protect us, right? But we don't have to. We don't have to trade with them. I don't want to do any more trade with them. All right?
10: Sure.
13: Take it immediately. Don't even talk to them. They're hopeless. Bad people because, you know, they have everybody else going and paying and working. In Spain, in particular Spain, there are a couple of others, but in particular Spain, they're open about it, they're hostile about it, and let's see how hostile they remain when they call up and they, please, please, we want to trade with you, sir, we want to trade with you, sir. They make so much money with us, and we're going to see that they make a lot less. I want no business with them. So, other than that, we're having the big meeting in a little while, and I'm going to relate my problems. Greenland is a big problem for us. And the other
12: The person to whom Donald Trump referred to as a great man sitting next to him was Mark Rutte, the NATO Secretary General. And then, regarding Spain, number 35.
14: I had issues with, you said you had issues with leaders of Spain, UK.
13: Yeah. Spain, I will say I did have issues with
14: also
13: Spain.
14: Also Germany.
13: And I still do. But Spain, they came back all the way today. Spain was very generous today. You know, I told them I'm going to stop trading.
14: What did Spain do there?
13: They honored a request for lots of payment. And if they didn't, we wouldn't even talk to them. They were very bad. They behaved very badly, in my opinion. But there was great unity in that room today. The NATO room was pretty amazing, actually. There was something very good about it. I actually wish the press was able to stay. Now, they may have been different if the press was there, but it was tremendous unity and togetherness. It was quite nice.
12: It played out exactly as Trump said it would. They're going to call me up, and they're going to say, please, sir, please, we'd like to do trade with you. And they did. And he said they agreed to pay more. Again, George W. Bush complained, Obama complained, did nothing about it. Trump, again, should be applauded. But the silence is deafening. And about Greenland, here's what President Trump said, number 34.
15: Trips out of Europe, and if so, how many and where specifically?
13: I haven't made that final determination. A lot's going to depend on Greenland, and a lot. I mean, you know, we're going to make a very good deal on Greenland. And if we don't, maybe I will. And a lot's dependent on Iran. I mean, they want to help now. You know, it's a little late to the thing, because essentially there's not that much fighting to be done. But some will depend on Iran. You know, when they had a chance, an opportunity to help, they chose not to. So, but we're sort of forgetting about that. And now they want to help. They all want to go in. They want to help on Iran so badly. But we don't really need help. It's little things, but we don't really need help.
12: And about Iran, number 49.
13: Yeah, who are you with? Who are you with?
16: PBS.
13: Well, that's a radical left group of lunatics that you're with. Let me just tell you, very fair question. The Iranian people, when they don't hear bombs go off, they're upset. They want to hear bombs because they want to be free. And the only reason they're not out protesting, you know that, is because they were informed that if they protest, like the wrestler and his friends, if they protest, they will be shot immediately. And that's an edict, that's in writing. If they protest, if they go out in the streets, they will be immediately shot. They don't have guns. You know, we sent some guns, but the group that was supposed to give, which I said would happen to my people, I said it, I called it exactly. We sent guns, a lot of guns. They were supposed to go to the people so they could fight back against these thugs. You know what happened? The people that they sent them to kept them because they said, what a beautiful gun, I think I'll keep it. So I'm very upset with a certain group of people, and they're going to pay a big price for that.
12: little Stevie Wonder blaring in the background. Nice to hear it, because, of course, Trump wants to reenact slavery, so hopefully Stevie can get in a few songs before that happens. At this NATO summit, President Trump said he'd be the greatest communist in history if he wanted to, because it's easy to sell. Number 44.
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18: Okay.
17: On communism, you've been issuing a wake-up call to Americans at home about the dangers of communism. And now you're speaking on the world stage. What's your message to people both living under communist and socialist regimes, but also people living under democracies like in Europe and America who might not have realized how close communism has come to home?
18: Yeah, that's a great question, actually. But look, I want to get the word out, because what's forming is communism in the country. And communism's easy to sell. I would be the greatest communist in history. I'd be right up there with Lenin. I'd be as good as anybody. You've got free rent for the rest of your life. What they don't say is that you'll be living in squalor in 12 months. You've got a free house. Would anybody like to have a free house? We'll take it.
12: You get a house. Now, I want every father and grandfather listening to hear this. 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

0: A fact to a toe-tag liberal is like daylight to a vampire. Here's Larry Elder.
1: 888-971-SAGE, 888-971-7243. I am Larry Elder. We are Salem News Channel and are just getting started. Democrats, you know, are livid that John Fetterman is going to do a joint fundraiser with the other senator from Pennsylvania who happens to be a Republican. There is a Federal Reserve study that found Biden's illegal immigration increased rents by 20% and home prices by 30%. And that's on top of the spending that the former Treasury Secretary, Larry Summers, he was Bill Clinton's Treasury Secretary, he warned that the Biden spending would be inflationary. And then the same people turn around and scream affordability. Unbelievable. As to why college grads become socialists, I will introduce you to a Princeton University chairwoman of the African American Studies Department who called the United States a, quote, awful place, close quote. She has tenure at Princeton, so she can't get fired. But she certainly could move somewhere else that's not an awful place, but apparently she's not decided to do so. She also said, quote, borders are deadly, close quote. I'll say, especially for Americans that have been killed, wounded, maimed, raped by illegal aliens. Blue states shockingly have higher electricity rates. Why? Because of climate change policies. And Gavin Newsom, after refusing to answer a question about why he hasn't released his tax returns in years after promising to do so, walked out, didn't answer the question, and got a standing ovation. The Los Angeles Public School District educates only half the kids it did in the early 2000s, is nevertheless on the brink of bankruptcy. We're going to be talking about all of this between now and the close of the program, 888-971-SAG. Did you hear what Shaquille O'Neal did? A 7'3" young man in Texas wanted to go to the police academy, fell 1 point short on the state exam. Shaq stepped in, number 51.
2: Thank y'all for being here to support Jordan in this very special day. All right, raise your right hand. Yeah, guys. Oh, God. Here we go. I, Jordan Wilmore.
3: I, Jordan Wilmore.
2: Do solemnly swear.
3: Do solemnly swear.
2: Or affirm.
3: Or affirm.
2: That I will faithfully.
3: That I will faithfully.
2: Execute the duties.
3: Execute the duties.
2: Of the office.
3: Of the office.
2: Of Kima Police Officer.
3: Of Kima Police Officer.
2: Of the state of Texas.
3: Of the state of Texas.
2: And will.
3: And will.
2: To the best.
3: To the best.
2: Of my ability.
3: Of my ability.
2: Preserve.
3: Preserve.
2: Protect.
3: Protect.
2: And defend.
3: And defend.
2: The Constitution.
3: The Constitution.
2: And laws of the United States.
3: And the laws of the United States.
2: And of this state.
3: And of this state.
2: So help me God.
3: So help me God.
2: Welcome, big man. Yeah. There we go.
3: I just want to say thank you to everyone that supported me through this journey and has given me words of encouragement, words of wisdom, and everybody supported me. Thank you.
2: Thank you all for being here. We're excited to get...
1: Shaquille O'Neal gave him assistance in the studies, and he's able to pass the exam. Go Shaq! I'm Larry Elder.
4: For 250 years, America's been through it all.
5: 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We were following the U.S. team. Nobody thought they'd win against the Russians. 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
5: 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I just started jumping up and down in the booth. People had it on in their car. They're cheering. I'm cheering. Driver drops his money. I waved him through anyway. Picked it up later. You know, it felt like the whole country was in that booth with me.
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8: News this hour from Town Hall. I'm John Scott. Great sadness in Washington with the death of Lindsey Graham. The 71-year-old South Carolina senator died Saturday night. Fellow South Carolina Senator Tim Scott.
3: Here's a guy raised in the back of a bar. He's 19 years old at the University of South Carolina. Within 15 months, his mother dies, and then his father has a massive heart attack, and he passes as well. Lindsey adopts his 13-year-old sister and becomes a surrogate father to his sister. That pain and misery led him into public service. And he started public service because he wanted to make sure that no one felt invisible.
8: Senator Scott on ABC's This Week. Senator Graham died after a rupture in his aorta, according to a preliminary medical examiner finding. The rupture related to the hardening of Graham's arteries. An official cause of death will be disclosed after toxicological and microscopic testing. A massive heat wave spreading across the U.S., and this one could be unusually difficult to escape. As much as two-thirds of the continental U.S. could feel the effects of an unusually large and long-lasting heat dome. The National Weather Service predicting more than 90 local temperature records could be tied or broken through Wednesday. California Governor Gavin Newsom hired a private attorney as he and his wife face a reported Justice Department investigation tied to her taxes.
9: Newsom calls the probe a political witch hunt, but has come under fire for not releasing tax returns from 2021 through 2025 after promising greater transparency. Reports also indicate federal agents have contacted family members, friends, and former associates connected to Newsom's business and nonprofit activities, with several reportedly retaining legal counsel. Ken Lorman reporting.
8: More on these stories from townhall.com.
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26: 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Welcome to the program. No victocrats allowed because we've got a country to save. 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
1: 888-971-SAGE, 888-971-7243. I am Larry Elder. We are Salem News Channel. You know the Democrats oppose school choice. Here in Los Angeles, where I am, the public school system is now teetering on the brink of bankruptcy, even though it only has half the number of kids enrolled as it did in the early 2000s. Can you say fiscal mismanagement, even as spending is tagged to the budget? So when the budget grows, and it grows every year, spending for public education increases every year, and we're getting lousy results. A Princeton University chair of the African American Studies Department calls America an awful place and says borders are deadly. I'll say they are. We'll talk about that later on as well. 888-971-SAGE, 888-971-7243. D.L. Hughley is a comedian, pretty funny guy. I did his show one time and saw him in the airport shortly after Trump 2.0 got elected. Egg prices, he said, are still high. They're still high. I said, no, they're not. They're still high. No, they're not. They're gone down. No, they're not. Pull out the phone, showed them that they've gone down. Well, very, very angry, angry guy. Or at least he comes across as angry. Not quite sure where he is privately, but that's how he comes across. Kind of like the Joy Reid, Jasmine Crockett, Sonny Hostin, Whoopi Goldberg, AOC mold. You know what I'm talking about. Can't call him angry because that would be both racist and sexist. But here is what he said about Trump and Trump's apparent disregard for the welfare of the average person. Number 55.
31: And that's what I have to say to America. Aren't you tired? Aren't you tired of being embarrassed? Aren't you tired of not having anybody hear the desires or your problem? Aren't you tired of having to make excuses that don't make sense? Aren't you tired of things you once believed in being eroded and having to contort yourself to make sense? Aren't you tired? It's an exhausting thing to have to retell yourself stories you know don't make sense. It's exhausting that somebody cares more about a game than your life. Or more about a ballroom than your living room, or more about a pool than your being able to pay. Like, aren't you tired? And when you are tired, I suspect things will change. But I'll never forget. And it was the first time I ever looked and said, "What part I played in this? Who am I in this?" But the words, "Aren't you tired?" And when America is tired enough, I suspect things will be different.
1: Sigh. I'm holding in my baby brown libertarian fingers an article from Axios. Axios is center left. Listen to this. There's new evidence that the wage growth gap between lower and middle income workers has disappeared, with pay gains among lower income workers nearly matching those of their higher income counterparts. Let me read that again. I know I speak quickly. There's new evidence that the wage growth gap between lower and middle income workers has disappeared, with pay gains among lower income workers nearly matching those of their higher income counterparts. Now, I'm pretty sure that D.L. Hewley doesn't read Axios. Aren't you tired? He cares more about ballroom than you. Spending growth, it continues, among lower and higher income households is the most similar in years. Now, how can you increase spending without making more money, unless you're going into debt? Spending growth among lower and higher income households is the most similar in years. Bank of America Institute, drawing on customer deposit account data, lower income households saw after-tax wage growth accelerate to 4.1% in June, up from 2.9% in May. That's much higher than inflation. That compared with 3.4% for middle income households and 4.2% for higher income households, almost the same. Quote, the narrowest divide between low income workers and their higher earning counterparts in years. And then they go into why this is. Part of it is because of the One Big Beautiful Bill Act. Lower and middle income workers adjusted their tax withholdings to reflect the changes. No tax on tips. No tax on overtime. But according to Mr. D.L. Hughley, the esteemed economist, Trump isn't doing anything to make your life better. This is Peter Navarro, one of his trade advisors, number 56.
0: So we're going to get $3.6 billion in San Antonio, 2,000 jobs direct, another 20,000 because of the supply chain effects and the multiplier effects. And this is going to be the first. You're going to see Hyundai, you're going to see Honda, you're going to see Nissan. They're all, everybody's going to come here because of those factors.
1: And the Treasury Secretary talks about the Trump accounts that will benefit anybody without any savings, and it will improve financial literacy, meaning you'll have more stake in making sure the economy functions because you got a piece of the action. Number 25.
2: Well, the success is going to be the A, can we move that 38% of households down towards zero so that all households have a stake? B is going to be like the financial literacy and the engagement, because everyone's going to be able to look at it on their phone. You know, it's like someone said today, for children, they'll be able to see when they walk into McDonald's, they own a piece of McDonald's. When they go into Walmart, they own a piece of Walmart.
1: But, of course, Trump isn't doing anything to make your life any better. What about the new jobs, the private sector jobs, Mr. Secretary, number 59?
3: Our economy has averaged over 100,000 jobs per month for the last 4 months, and real GDP growth increased at a rate of 2.7% over the past four quarters. And let me tell you, those are private sector jobs. We have cut government jobs, so all the jobs we are generating now are good paying private sector jobs. Private sector employment is up more than 900,000 jobs since Inauguration Day. The working families tax cuts delivered the largest share of tax relief directly to millions of low and middle income Americans. Companies have poured trillions of dollars of new investment into our country. We are building more factories here than ever before. I know Toyota is big here in Tennessee, and they got their foothold in America here in Tennessee. And thanks to their great experience here, they just announced a gigantic new plant that they are moving out of Mexico and into San Antonio, Texas. So Tennessee led the way in making Toyota feel welcome.
1: Now, utilities love to spend money. They love to spend money on so-called renewables because they make more profits. Study from the Institute on Energy Research finds that, surprisingly, residents of blue states see higher electricity bills than those of red states. By contrast, 80% of the 10 states with the lowest electricity prices voted for Republican candidates in those same elections. Why? Because of the net zero climate change policies that the blue states are pushing, which is what's causing the electricity rates to go up. I've told you before, California, highest electricity rates than any of the lower 48 states because of the climate change policies pursued by the likes of Gavin Newsom, who one time decreed no more sale of gas-powered cars by the year 2035. He backed away from that. Now, what is Trump doing about it? This is the energy secretary, number 24.
4: These are blue state policies, and they were Obama administration policies and Biden administration policies. 17 years ago, the Democrats decided they're the party of expensive energy. They're the party of unreality. We're going to oppose fossil fuels, even though they're 80% of American energy and 80% of global energy. We're going to close coal plants, make it hard to build new gas plants, close nuclear plants, and we're going to bet the farm on the sun and the wind. That was a disastrous bet that drove high electricity prices and stopped any growth of American electricity production. Fortunately, with the working families tax cut, we just passed the day that those subsidies are no longer available if you start construction on a project today. Ironically, spending hundreds of billions of dollars of government subsidies was a driver of increased electricity prices.
1: Well, so D.L. Hughley, does that answer part of your question? Now, every few years, I run across a documentary that really hits home. The story of everything is a true masterpiece of graphics, imagery, and content that confounds the theory that all creation just sort of evolved out of nothing. We're supposed to believe that a butterfly just evolved, not just as humans, but millions of species just evolved. The story of everything will leave you shaking your head and asking, how in the world could any part of creation just happen, when mathematically, scientifically, it's beyond our imagination. The story of everything will give you the information you need to decide for yourself. 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
1: 888-971-SAGE, 888-971-7243. I am Larry Elder. We are Salem News Channel. Now we're heading into the weekend, but your help is needed more than ever in earthquake-ravaged Venezuela. The search goes on for victims who incredibly might still be alive after almost 15 days. But time is running out, and NBC News is reporting that some international rescue crews have begun to give up hope.
11: After two back-to-back earthquakes hit Venezuela, more than 30,000 people have been reported missing. Among them, Pedro Veloz and Alejandrina de Veloz. Their grandchildren, Valeria Veloz, who lives in Spain, and Pedro Veloz, who lives in Orlando, Florida, say they're living a nightmare. Now, as international rescue crews have begun to leave Venezuela and some sites are even being demolished, they're worried they'll never be able to get their grandparents' remains back.
1: But tens of thousands did survive the earthquakes. And thanks to men and women just like you, opening your hearts with donations, our friends at the Christian nonprofit relief organization that you know well, Food for the Poor, where they're on the ground, rushing meals, medical kits, and other essentials to thousands of people who are living on the streets after their buildings collapsed in these twin powerful earthquakes. 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Mort is in Los Angeles. Mort, you're on the Larry Elder Show. Thank you so much for calling.
12: Thank you, Larry. I have a question about the RNC, in your opinion. Are they doing enough to publicize all these issues of the Democrats favoring illegal criminals, rapists over Americans? Are they doing enough? Are they doing enough to favor defunding the police and closing prisons? Do you feel that the RNC is doing enough?
1: My answer is, here's the problem, Mort. It isn't that the RNC isn't doing enough. They've got an active website. They're on social media. They're doing all sorts of stuff. The filter is ABC, NBC, CBS, these so-called aggregators like Microsoft, like Apple, YouTube, TikTok, and they're simply not pushing it. There was a study done that looked at the many people, mostly young people, get their news now off their smartphones. They have a Twitter feed or a feed from Yahoo News or a feed from YouTube. And out of about 100, 200 stories, it turned out just a handful of them came from center-right publications like Fox News or like Newsmax. So half the country is not even seeing all of this. Not because the RNC isn't putting it out. It's because these news aggregates are simply ignoring it, not carrying it. That's why so many young people are ignorant. They have no idea the top 1%, for example, pay over 40% of all the federal income taxes. They have no idea that conservatives are more generous with their time and with their money than our liberals. They're clueless about all of this. And that's because they are ill-informed.
12: RNC hired a public relations firm to spread all about this, what's happening, they want to help, you don't think?
1: I'm sure there's more they can do. All I'm saying is, to act as if they're not trying to get this stuff off, it's a little unfair. They really are working hard. It's just that they're shouting at a wall. They're shouting at people that don't want to hear it.
12: I hear you. So it's hard to get the word out of what these crazy...
1: How is it, Mort, they've turned on Elon Musk all of a sudden? He used to be a hero because he did Tesla electric cars, and they love the idea of electricity as opposed to gas. And then he started working with Donald Trump with Doge, and now he's an SOB. The man has created 200,000 jobs, plus a bunch of jobs indirectly because of all the different companies that he has started. He made... 4,000 millionaires when he went public with SpaceX. I think 400 of them, a couple of them, are over $100 million because of him. And most people have no idea the jobs he's created. All they know is that he worked with Donald Trump, and therefore he must be a bad guy.
12: I hear you. Even if they paid a public relations firm on television, they probably wouldn't even take it to do it.
1: Well,
12: stations.
1: Well, I'm sure they take their money, and I've seen some ads, and I think you're right. I think the idea is to put them on places where these left-wing people are. Put it on BS Now. Put it on ABC, NBC, CBS. That's a wonderful idea. I've seen some ads, but again, the bottom line is the resistance. I mean, think about what happened when the Hunter Biden laptop story broke. Twitter, Facebook suppressed the story, and people in swing states say if they had known that the story was accurate, they would not have voted for Biden, to the point where Donald Trump clearly would have won the 2020 election. This is the extent to which we're up against academia, we're up against Hollywood, we're up against big tech, and we're up against media. So these are the obstacles that we're against. At one time, Barbara Bush, George Herbert Walker Bush's wife, first lady, said, "I'm surprised when any of us win any election because the media are against us." I've talked about this before. Out of the people that cover the national news and the media, only 3 or 4% identify as Republican. 3 or 4% of the contributions made to political candidates and causes by Ivy League professors, only 3 or 4% go to Republicans. I think less than 2% or 3% identify as conservative or somewhat conservative. And these kids go to these left-wing universities. Almost all of them are left-wing. And like a conveyor belt, they go in. They're probably already left to some degree, but they come out, and it's free Palestine. It's embracing socialism. It's defund the police. It's abolish ICE. And this is the indoctrination that KGB defector Yuri Bezmenov talked about, the four stages, where these people don't believe things in front of them. And the idea that somebody like Zohran Mamdani, with his beautiful smile and he's as glib, if not more glib, than Barack Obama, can really sell people on the idea that you can freeze their rents without any adverse consequences. You're going to freeze the rent on people that own apartment buildings, and they're going to put in the same amount of money to maintain them, and they're going to have the same incentive to build new ones, even though they can't get fair market value for their rent. Are you smoking something? Yet this man got elected to the most important city in the world, the economic epicenter of America, and he sold this nonsense? So, this is what we're in. This is the battle that we're in. And it's up to each and every one of us to fight it. One-on-one with your neighbors, over the coffee clutch at work, in your social settings, explain calmly and persuasively the facts of life. I'm Larry Elder.
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1: 888-971-SAGE, 888-971-7243. I am Larry Elder, Salem News Channel. It's just remarkable to hear Democrats whose policies have made things less affordable go BMW about the, quote, affordability crisis that they helped to create. We've talked for a long time about California, where I am. They have super majorities in both houses of our legislature, the Senate and the Assembly, super majorities. Not just majorities, but super majorities, meaning the Republicans need not show up.

0: this country over the course of those 4 years, but yet the supply relatively stays the same. You're going to continue, you're going to have this influx in prices that are rising. And who does that hurt most? Well, that hurts the working class, those folks that are trying to buy a house or trying to find that apartment or condo to rent. And that's what we've seen. So we hear a lot about the left talking about affordability, but it's their policies under President Biden in keeping that border open that drove affordability through the roof, or the lack of affordability through the roof for most Americans.
1: Now, Mort was just talking about whether the RNC is doing enough to get the word out. I just referred to a study done by the Federal Reserve in Dallas, looking at the millions of people that Joe Biden allowed in the country illegally. Their presence increased rents by 20%, increased the price of a home by 30%. Now, do you think ABC, NBC, CBS, PBS, Microsoft in their feed, Apple in their feed, Google in their feed, Yahoo in their feed, TikTok in their feed, YouTube in their feed, where most Americans, especially young Americans, get their news, you think it'll be included in that feed? Absolutely not. And we haven't even talked about the spending. Lawrence Summers was Bill Clinton's Treasury Secretary, former president of Harvard. During the spending, he told Biden, warned the nation, that it was going to be inflationary. What happened? Biden, 4 years, averaged 5% inflation per year. It got to 9%. Remember that? And we were told it's going to be transitory. And the very same people then run on affordability. Have any of these people, Zohran Mamdani, AOC, Dara Lisa, Avila Chevalier, chastised Biden for allowing millions of Americans, millions of illegal aliens to come into America that jacked up the price of rent, jacked up the price of a home? Have they said anything at all about that? Have they said anything at all about the spending that Bill Clinton, former secretary, said was inflationary? Have they said anything at all about that? And then they have the nerve to run on the issue of affordability. It is a joke. Biden turned away from Donald Trump's drilling policies, jacking up the price of gas. Trump comes in, and before the war started, gas prices hit a 5-year low because he turned the spigot on. And these people are lecturing us about affordability. I'm Larry Elder.
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0: 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Eldorado's Let Larry Know What's On Your Mind.
1: 888-971-SAGE, 888-971-7243. I am Larry Elder. We are Salem News Channel. So much to get to between now and the close of the program. As to why college students enter reasonably commonsensical and come out socialists, look no further than a Princeton University chair of the African American Studies Department. What do you hear what she says about America? Gavin Newsom refused to answer a question about his tax returns. He's been saying for years he's going to disclose them, hasn't done so, walked out, and got a standing ovation. Los Angeles Public School District is on the brink of insolvency, even though enrollment is just half of what it was in the early 2000s. Speaking of education, the Secretary of Education has uncovered massive, massive fraud K through 12. And Graham Plattner has officially withdrawn from the race, and in his letter, he said, F ICE, except, you know, put a little asterisk there where the U normally is. All of this and more, 888-971-SAGE, 888-971-7243. Regarding the economy and Biden, here's what Trump said, number 33.
2: President, you frequently criticize Joe Biden for not knowing what is going on in his name. This racist video that was posted on your social media.
3: I know a hell of a lot better than you do. You don't know what's going on. I know what's going on. No, Joe Biden didn't have a clue. But we know everything. And when you look at what's happening with our economy, and think of it, we're years ahead of schedule. We have thousands and thousands of businesses being built right now. So Joe Biden had no clue. If Joe Biden were elected or if Kamala were elected, we wouldn't have a country right now.
1: And under Obama, Mark was asking me the other day what it is I dislike about Obama so much, although he used the word hate. We didn't even talk about the economy under Obama. First president since early 40s to inherit a economy that was recovering without 1 year of 3% GDP. It is estimated pretty soon GDP growth will be 4%. And this appeal to communism, here's what Trump said, number 40.
3: Even in TikTok, you know, I was watching somebody say, oh, the TikTok deal, it's so bad for, well, because they say the deal was incredible, but they think the word that gets out is bad, except the numbers just came out and I'm number one on TikTok and all I do is talk about communism, right? So it's sort of good. I used it to get elected too, but, you know, you have to get your word out. But it just, the numbers came out just a little while ago, and I was number one, some ridiculous number. I never heard of numbers like that, but number one. And all these entertainers are number 27, 29. It's crazy. I don't even understand myself. That means that my word's getting out about how great our country is, how successful our country is, and how bad communism is, and how bad these lunatics are that are running for election that don't sound good, don't think good, and don't look good. I don't see any looker. I don't see anybody with the look. You know, you need the look, I guess. You need something, but they don't have it. And I think they'll fade fast. And it's not social democrats. This is not a social democrat. These are communists that are running. And they don't want God. They don't want successful things to happen for our country. They don't want to have a successful country. I think they're sort of crazy.
1: Trump lost his patience with his reporter about the ballroom, number 53.
4: So what happened is we have a ballroom that's under budget. It's going up right here. I've doubled the size of it because we obviously need that. And we're right now on budget, under budget, and ahead of schedule. I doubled the size of it, you dumb person. You are not a smart person. Right over here. What about right over here? And based on a lot of things that have happened over the last year, we doubled the size of the ballroom. So we're going to have a ballroom that's appropriate for the White House. We doubled the size. The ballroom now is ahead of schedule, and it's a little bit under budget, depending on the finishes that we use.
1: Wait till you hear what Keith Ellison, the AG of Minnesota, defines as socialism. But 55% of Democrats say the move towards socialism is a good thing, number 17.
5: It is disturbing. I think that a lot of those polls, once you explain to people what socialism actually is, it gets less popular. So I would still maybe be encouraged by that. I do think, I know sometimes there's this sort of dance where candidates on the far left or pals in the media may suggest that it's socialism, not communism, and therefore very benign. But we've seen what the Democratic Socialists, that's what they called themselves, did to Venezuela over the last 25 years, really turned it from a thriving country into a hellhole of not just economic deprivation, but loss of political rights, a Democratic Socialist dictatorship, basically, that was interrupted, or we'll see, perhaps it continues. But Maduro obviously facing trial in the U.S. So the Democratic Socialist so-called experiment is a disaster.
1: That is James Freeman with the Wall Street Journal. 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
1: 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Next hour, we're going to talk about Graham Plattner's formal announcement that he's withdrawing from the race. There was some speculation he's going to wait until the very last moment on Monday, but he has withdrawn today. Also, CNN stat guy finds that Democrats are far more angry at their party than the Tea Partiers were angry at the Republican Party back in the 2010s. Secretary of Education finds massive fraud K-12. And on the issue of why so many college students enter college somewhat reasonable and come out free Palestine, defund the police, abolish ICE, I want to have student debt forgiveness, reparations, freezing rent, health care is a right, Medicare for all. It's because the professors are so incredibly radical. And unlike normal people, when they have bonehead ideas, they can't get fired. Think about it. You have tenure, and you write some stupid paper that has no basis to reality, what's the downside? Nothing. They cannot fire you. We're going to talk about an African-American's chair of Princeton University who called the United States an awful place and said borders are deadly. Yeah, they're deadly for people who are killed, maimed, raped by illegal aliens that have been allowed in by the Biden administration and allowed to stay because of states like California and New York that have so-called sanctuary policies. All of this and more. Joy Behar has a perspective on what's happening with the Republican Party, number 32.
15: But, you know, she is part of this administration. I just want to read this.
16: Yes.
15: Trump refused to sign a bipartisan housing bill that would help build more homes and lower the price. They implemented sweeping tariffs that have raised the cost of groceries and household goods, mm-hmm. had proposed to defund affordable care and Planned Parenthood. So these are the things that people want. And the Trump administration is taking it away from people, which is why this so-called democratic socialism, which is really just a buzzword for democracy and affordability, in my opinion.
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0: News this hour from Town Hall. I'm John Scott. A massive heat wave spreading across the United States, and this one could be unusually difficult to escape. As much as two-thirds of the continental U.S. could feel the effects. More than 90 local temperature records could be tied or broken through Wednesday, with triple-digit highs expected across parts of the West and Northern Plains. There's shock and disbelief following the death Saturday of South Carolina Republican Senator Lindsey Graham.
20: He was a great politician. He really was. He got along with a lot of people that you wouldn't think of. He was somebody that loved our country, and he fought very hard for the country.
0: President Trump tells NBC's Meet the Press he had spoken with Graham, with the lawmaker, getting back from his trip to Ukraine.
20: But no, he felt okay. I mean, I actually, on the call, he told me, Chris, and he said, you know, I feel good, but I'm tired. He was fine. I knew him well. He would let you know if he wasn't feeling well. He had days where he didn't feel so well, and he'd let you know about it.
0: And now Kentucky Governor Henry McMaster must appoint a temporary replacement until January. Qatar's former ruler has died.
21: Qatar TV announcing the death of Sheikh Hamad bin Khalifa Al Thani, the former ruler of Qatar, who transformed the tiny Persian Gulf nation into a global player in diplomacy, media, and investment. He was 74. In less than a generation, Sheikh Hamad turned his energy-rich nation into an international crossroads. Qatar owns Harrods department store in London, an Al Jazeera satellite news network, and its political reach stretches from North Africa to Afghanistan. In 2013, Sheikh Hamad voluntarily stepped down and turned over power to his son. I'm Donna Water.
0: More on these stories from townhall.com.
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1: 888-971-SAGE, 888-971-7243. I am Larry Elder. 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I got a question. If I asked you to define socialism, what would you say? I know what you would say, because you listen to this show. You read. It's not just my show. Other shows you consume over your life, things you've read. Socialism is government ownership of means of production. In many Latin countries, government, for example, owns oil companies. Many other industries. It is government ownership of the means of production. This is the Attorney General of Minnesota, who used to be a congressman from Minnesota. He was, I believe, vice chair of the DNC at one point. Listen to this, number 46.
34: You know, there are elements of socialism that are part of our system today, including Medicare and Social Security.
35: How about policing? How about you call the cops? Guess who pays them? Your tax dollars. Guess what that is? That's socialism, pal. Sorry. You don't contract for your own private police department or fire department or water inspection or public works.
1: Calling the police because their salaries are paid for by taxpayers is socialism? Are you nuts? The number one responsibility of government is to protect people and property. So when government is doing its primary job, which, by the way, is not to provide health care, not to provide welfare, not to provide disaster relief, the number one job is to protect people and property. According to the Attorney General of Minnesota, you are engaging in socialism because you don't use a private police force. That's just stunning. Are police a profit-making enterprise like oil companies, like housing? It's the same thing. Now, do you remember what Morgan Freeman said some years ago about the Tea Party? Listen to this.
0: Has Obama helped the process of eradicating racism, or has it in a strange way made it worse?
6: Made it worse. Look. The Tea Partiers who are controlling the Republican Party stated, and what's this guy's name? Mitch O'Connell. Is that his name, O'Connell?
0: Yeah. Mitch McConnell, yeah.
6: Mitch McConnell. Their stated policy, publicly stated, is to do whatever it takes to see to it that Obama only serves one term. What underlines that? Screw the country. We're going to do whatever we do to get this black man, we're going to do whatever we can to get this black man out of here.
0: But is that necessarily a racist thing?
6: It is a racist thing.
0: Is it not just Republicans? Wouldn't they say that about any Democrat?
6: No, because they would have gotten rid of Bill Clinton if they could have.
0: Well, they tried.
6: They did try, but still. They're not going to get rid of Obama either. I think they're shooting themselves in the head.
0: Does it unnerve you that the Tea Party are gaining such traction?
6: Yes.
0: Why?
6: Yes. Well, it just shows the weak, dark underside of America. We're supposed to be better than that. We really are. That's why all those people were in tears when Obama was elected president. Look at what we are. Look at how this is America, you know? And then it just sort of started turning because these people surface is like stirring up muddy water.
0: Are you disappointed that Obama hasn't been more aggressive in taking them on?
6: Kind of. But I so understood that he was trying to hold on to his own promise. That he
0: would be different to that kind of
6: thing. He would be president of all the people. He was going to try not to have this.
0: Wouldn't most Americans now, certainly a majority in my view, love him to stick a metaphorical bloody nose on his opponents?
6: Because now you see how hard he's tried and how hard they have fought against him. Yes, that's what we all want to see. And he's going to do it.
1: Okay, the Tea Party exposed the weak, dark underbelly of America. According to CNN Stat Guy, more people are upset with Democrats than Republicans were upset with Republicans. Number 58.
7: This summer, we have seen Democratic incumbents losing in primaries in ways we just haven't seen before. What, if any, historical precedent is there for this? With us now, CNN Chief Data Analyst Harry Enten. So if you squint a little bit,
8: yes.
7: I know this is somewhat unprecedented, but we've seen something a little bit like it before.
8: We have seen something like this before. You have to go back 16 years. Remember, it was that Republican Tea Party wave of 2010. I would argue the Democratic version of it is a new Tea Party, but it's on steroids. Why do I say that? Well, let's just start off with the fact, approve of their own party in Congress. Republicans in July of 2010, it was 52%, a very low percentage, but at least it was north of 50%. Look at where we are now with Democrats in terms of them approving their own members of Congress. It's actually below 50%. Democrats dislike their party more than Republicans did during the Tea Party wave of 2010. Just 47% of Democrats now approve of their own party in Congress. As I said, It's a new Tea Party, but it's a Tea Party on steroids.
7: And we're seeing the impact it's having on some Democratic incumbents.
8: Absolutely the case. You know, if you look at the number of Democratic incumbents, House incumbents who have gone down to defeat, it's actually higher in the House than it was back in 2010. House incumbents who lost primaries for Republicans back in 2010, it was 1, 2. You can count it on one hand. But in 2026 so far, it's already 5. It's already 5. You have to use up all the digits on your one hand. It's 5 so far, even if you include Lisa Murkowski going down to defeat in a 2010 Senate primary. Of course, she then went on to win as a writing candidate in the fall. And you include the Senate, that only gets you to 3. Still, we're dealing with more defeats right now in Congress for Democrats, those Democratic incumbents, than you even saw during the Tea Party wave for Republicans back in 2010.
7: And the prediction markets think it might get even worse.
8: It could get even worse. In fact, it's likely to get even worse. So if you look at the Cauchy prediction market and the chance that 6 House Democrats go down to defeat, lose their primary in 2026, this number has consistently, over the last week or so, been hovering 80-90%. And when we talk about history books, the history books, right? If, in fact, 6 House Democrats went down to defeat in 2026, it would be by far, it would be the largest number, in a post-redistricting cycle for Democrats. And get this, over 50 years. That's why I got this picture of the Tea Party on your screen right now, because you know what? It's 250, but also it's a new Tea Party for Democrats.
7: I was just in Boston. I saw where this all took place. All right, and we're talking about some of the specific races where incumbents might be in trouble.
8: Yeah, I mean, there are a number of races where they might be in trouble. How about Missouri 1, right? There's a possibility. How about a Michigan 13? That's a real possibility in terms of a House Democrat going down to defeat. And then in Connecticut 1 as well, another real possibility. And this is just what we've been seeing over and over and over again. We have been seeing that these incumbents have been going down to defeat, and it looks like there are going to be plenty more, at least if you listen to the Cauchy prediction markets, where people put their money where their mouths are.
7: Could be an historic summer.
1: And this might be one of them. His name is Abdul El Sayed. He's leading the Democratic primary in Michigan for the Senate. Medicare for all. Tax billionaires to pay for the programs. Number 21.
2: I've talked to so many seniors who are struggling. They're struggling because they paid their home off 30 years ago, but the property tax is getting too high. Their premium on their Medicare is unaffordable, and their Social Security just doesn't cut it. And they're worried they might lose that Social Security. So yes, absolutely, we have to lift the cap. It would make Social Security sustainable, but we've got to go further. I think we need to be eliminating the premiums, the copays, and the deductibles on Medicare, and we need to make Medicare fully sustainable by extending it to everybody. Medicare for all would do exactly that. On top of that, I think we need to be freezing property tax for seniors. If you paid off your home at some point, we can't expect you to keep up with property taxes that are going up. Now, how do we pay for that? Well, again, if we tax billionaires their wealth, if we were to invest in the Department of Education so that we're paying centrally for public schools in an equitable way, there are a lot of opportunities for us to lift the burden off of seniors who've done their job. They've worked extra hard. They deserve a dignified retirement, and we've got to be thinking about how to offer them that.
1: 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Not one word about lowering those property taxes he talked about. 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
1: 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I am Larry Elder. We are Salem News Channel. We, of course, are heading into the weekend. During the weekend, I want you to consider something. Your help is needed more than ever now in earthquake-ravaged Venezuela. The search is continuing for victims who incredibly might still be alive after 15 days. But time is running out. And NBC News is reporting that some international rescue crews have begun to give up hope.
14: Quakes hit Venezuela. More than 30,000 people have been reported missing. Among them, Pedro Veloz and Alejandrina de Veloz. Their grandchildren, Valeria Veloz, who lives in Spain, and Pedro Veloz, who lives in Orlando, Florida, say they're living a nightmare. Now, as international rescue crews have begun to leave Venezuela and some sites are even being demolished, they're worried they'll never be able to get their grandparents' remains back.
1: 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Or you can call the special number, 855-918-4673, 855-918-4673. Regarding property taxes, listen to this encounter between the governor of Florida, Ron DeSantis, and a reporter, number 52.
5: So what I would say to you is this: you are going to hear those horror stories from every local government in the state. They are going to, I know that, and they're doing that to try to get people to not vote for this. They have a self-interest in keeping the gravy train going. If you can't see that, I don't know how I can help you. You're going to continue to be inundated by this. They're going to tell you there's no money for infrastructure. You're not going to have any money for police. You're not going to have any money for any of these things. They are going to say that over and over again. And let me ask you this question. Excuse me, I'm answering your question. You asked the question, I'm answering it. If we had $32 billion in 2019, I came here. I was all over the state. Did we not have services in 2019? Do I have amnesia? Yes, we did. So even if you just said 2019 levels, adjust for population and inflation, that'd be like $43 billion, $44 billion. You're having way more, even if you pass this property tax thing. So don't buy the hype that you're not going to be able to do these things. I can tell you, anytime the property tax is put to voters around the country, you hear the same arguments over and over again. And look, mine was a lot bolder. Part of me is like, you know, I'm voting for it, but part of me is like, you know, you watered it down, right? It's like, so if anything, your concern should be it should have been bolder. Not that somehow this is going to be corrupt. So, yes, they are going to say, oh, we can't give pay raise because property tax. We can't do this. We can't do that. You're going to be inundated with that. They're going to try to get every single person who is connected to local government to be hostile to doing things for taxpayers. But, you know, one of the things is, people that work in these agencies pay property tax, too, and they are getting hit. And they would like to have a break as well. So that's going to be the hype. I think you're going to continue to see that going on. But this proposal the legislature did, you know, really at best, even when it's fully implemented, it will reduce your homesteaded property tax burden by about 2/3. And so, you know, if you're paying, you know, $10,000. You know, you're going to get 2/3 off that once it's fully phased in. People that have lower value homes.
1: But you won't be able to pay for all the things that people want by giving people money back in their own pockets. You just can't do that. Now, as I mentioned, Graham Platner has officially withdrawn from the Maine Senate race. Some people thought he was going to wait until Monday, the last day he could do it, but he did it today. Wrote a letter, to whom it may concern. I write to formally withdraw my candidacy for the United States Senate. On June 9, 156,084 Mainers voted for a new kind of politics, one that is representative of people down here in the real world, not billionaires, oligarchs, or the political establishment. Mainers voted for Medicare for All, to ban billionaires from buying elections, and for an end to taxpayer-funded genocide and forever wars. That would be Israel. They voted for time and dignity, for strong unions and jobs that they can raise families on, for the hope of buying a home, for the chance to retire with grace. He continues, people are desperate for change, for this broken system to be righted, for the American experiment to be furthered. Over the past 11 months, thousands and thousands of Mainers poured out their hearts, time, and talent into a movement to deliver that vision. I will be forever grateful to them, And in submitting this letter today, I seek to further the movement we have built together and the future we believe in. My name may have been on the ballot, but that ballot line belongs to the people of Maine. As such, please consider this notice as my official withdrawal from consideration for this office. F. ICE, Free Palestine, Up the Hearts. Solidarity Forever, Graham Plattner. F. ICE. So illegal aliens, Biden allowed in, they shouldn't be deported. They shouldn't be removed. This is Anna Navarro on The View. Listen to this, number 68.
15: They have made efforts to try to get the abuses and excesses of ICE out of the headlines after Minnesota, which was, I think, such an outrage for most Americans when they saw people being killed in the streets of our country. This last case, it's not, again, it's something else that's not happening in a vacuum. It's the latest case that's happened, but there's been now at least five people killed by ICE in the streets of America. Ruben Rey Martinez, they killed a young man, they killed in San Padre Island in Texas. Silverio Villegas Gonzalez, Keith Porter, they killed
1: wait
15: him.
1: Until you hear, wait until you hear the rest of this. Don't go away. The sweetest thing beside of the heavens.
16: With SRN News, I'm John Scott. Residents in some Philadelphia neighborhoods and surrounding counties still cleaning up from widespread damage caused by a line of severe, short thunderstorms that passed through over the weekend. The storms, called microbursts, downed trees and power lines, flooding a handful of streets and causing structural damage. South Carolina Senator Lindsey Graham, a close ally of President Trump, has died after a brief illness. Graham had just returned from Ukraine, where he'd meet with Ukrainian President Volodymyr Zelensky. Graham was known for advising President Trump on matters such as Iran and Russia. The president says Graham sounded a little bit tired but perfect when the senator called the president Saturday night after returning from his trip to Ukraine. This is SRN News.
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15: They have made efforts to try to get the abuses and excesses of ICE out of the headlines after Minnesota, which was, I think, such an outrage for most Americans when they saw people being killed in the streets of our country. This last case, it's not, again, it's something else that's not happening in a vacuum. It's the latest case that's happened, but there's been now at least five people killed by ICE in the streets of America. Ruben Rey Martinez, they killed a young man, they killed in San Padre Island in Texas. Silverio Villegas Gonzalez, Keith Porter, they killed him in L.A. Renee Good and Alex Preti, they killed them in Minnesota. And now Lorenzo Salgado Araujo. There's been over...
24: Do you know the names as well of Americans who've been killed by illegal immigrants? Do you have that list?
15: I know some of the names. I don't have the list, but I do know some of the names.
24: What are their names? What are some of their names?
15: Listen, we have heard all of the names.
24: No, just what are some of the names?
15: This is not me doing a contest of whether you know the names or whether I know the names. I want to pronounce these names because I think it's we need to put names and faces and stories.
24: Absolutely, to the faces of Americans who have been killed by illegal immigrants, the people they killed don't have criminal records.
1: So you know the names of the people that have allegedly been killed by ICE, but you don't know the names of the

0: them, the ICE officers who were out here. He then did not follow verbal commands, according to ICE. And then that is when, according to ICE, he tried to run over the agents who were out here attempting to pull him over. ICE says that an agent then opened fire. The man, Salgado Araujo, got rushed to Ben Taub Hospital. According to the Houston Fire Department, we're told that he was taken there with CPR in progress. And then we have just learned from ICE this afternoon that he died there at the hospital. There's still a lot of questions here. We have not seen any video of this incident, but we saw that the FBI Houston's evidence response team came to process this scene. Again, those federal agents have been here for about the last 8 hours today. We have reached out to the mayor's office to get any additional information. Houston police officers were here on the scene also holding the perimeter. We did see a white van that got loaded onto a wrecker as part of this investigation and then hauled away from here this afternoon. A lot of reaction coming in from the community while the police tape was up out here. We did see a lot of those neighbors coming. They had seen on social media what happened. A lot of them upset. My colleague Joy Addison is just down the road here on the other side of where this scene has cleared. She's been speaking with those neighbors throughout the day. Joy, what are they telling you?
1: Yeah, well, I've been out here trying to speak with neighbors and figure out exactly what happened. What I've been able to piece together so far is that whatever interaction happened between four men that were in a van headed to work, picking up someone on this street, happened right over here in front of this business and home right here. Now, I'm told by the stepdaughter of one of the men that was in that vehicle that they stopped to pick up a coworker and that they had suspicions that ICE was behind this. Upon arriving at a home on this street, one of these addresses here behind me, the men had some type of interaction with ICE. And during that interaction, Lorenzo Salgado was shot. Video from our media partner, Grizzly's Hood News, shows that man lying on the ground screaming. He was later taken to Ben Taub Hospital. Now, when I was able to speak with the stepdaughter of one of the men who was in the car, she said that she and her mother were made aware of what happened due to some social media video that had been floating around TikTok. They saw on that video the...
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4: And we will see you there.

0: America, we have a country to save. 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
1: 888-971-SAGE, 888-971-7243. I am Larry Elder. We are a Salem News Channel. Princeton professor Kenyanya Yamato Taylor, acting chair of the Department of African American Studies. You want to know why kids go to college and come out radical? She's a professor at Princeton, tenured, as I understand it, meaning she can't be fired. Called the United States, quote, an awful place, close quote. Called for the country to be dismantled. She appeared at an event called 250 Years of Resistance. She accused the United States of, quote, bombing other countries for sport, close quote. Borders are deadly. Borders kill people, end of quote. She criticized the country for the barbarity, her word, of, quote, what it does within its own borders to people who come here in search of a better life or for people who live here, end of quote. She said many people are hungry, lack housing, or, quote, work terrible jobs and live terrible lives because everything is a struggle in this country, end of quote. Referred to Elon Musk, the world's first trillionaire, as a demon. About America, she said, this is a hypocritical, despotic, just awful, awful place for those who are at the bottom. And when the people in the audience began asking her questions, she said, this audience is all like, F the USA. How much money did you pay to send your kid to Princeton to hear that? Which, by the way, is where Michelle Obama went for undergrad. Borders are awful, she said. Legal alien from Mexico with several deportations was driving with a revoked license when he collided with a vehicle, killed a 6-year-old North Carolina girl last week. Jaime Santiago Corona, driving a Dodge Ram pickup, failed to stop at a stop sign, struck an SUV driven by 35-year-old Kelly Toller, who was traveling with her two children in Pitt County, North Carolina. Toller and her 4-year-old child were transported hospital with serious injuries. Toller's 6-year-old daughter, Callie Toller, was pronounced dead at the crash site. Mr. Corona illegally reentered the country 3 times. According to DHS, has a history of driving under the influence. A detainer has been issued by ICE, and the county sheriff will cooperate. This is Fairfax County, Virginia. Police arrested Juan Arevalo for rape and kidnapping from El Salvador in the country illegally. According to DHS, has a lengthy criminal history. Previously convicted twice of aggravated assault, twice of property damage, attempted maiming, failure to appear, aggravated assault with a weapon, twice of assault, drug possession, illegal reentry, making a false report, obstructing justice, previously arrested for assault, abduction, identity theft, drug possession, and larceny. Mr. Arevalo has been busy. According to DHS, entered the country as a legal permanent resident in May 1991, but was convicted of destruction of property in 1998. was removed from the country 2003, convicted of illegal reentry in June 2013. In January, was arrested after a high-speed chase on I-495. Left the car behind, ran from the police. Officers caught up with him, arrested him for outstanding warrants. DA dropped some of the charges, along with fleeing law enforcement charge. A Fairfax County detective, homicide detective, said, and I'm quoting, "What we've been seeing with Mr. Descano," referring to the district attorney, "is just a pattern, a systematic pattern of dropping charges on violent criminals who've come back and committed more heinous crimes, murders, more rapes, robberies, and seem to take no responsibility for that." But Graham Plattner said what? F ICE. Jennifer Welch is a Trump-hating podcaster, number 16.
2: And this is what bothers me the most about Donald Trump, is the cultural rot of how much worse he's made the population. Trump is going to die, or he's not going to be in power. That's going to happen sooner rather than later. But that doesn't fix anything. There's still this cultural rot of a generation that of men and women in this country, women who are now thinking their worth is only finding a husband and being a trad wife, and men who are feasting on a rising sense of toxic masculinity and the rules. You know, I get to say, and I can say the R word again, all of this just stupid, low information stuff. He's made the country less moral, less just, and dumber. And that's what bothers me about the residue from this man.
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11: Congress passes the most sweeping civil rights bill ever to be
8: written. One thing has remained constant, the power of a voice. This 4th of July, we celebrate 250 years of America and the sound that has been there every step of the way.

0: abuses and excesses of ICE out of the headlines after Minnesota, which was, I think, such an outrage for most Americans when they saw people being killed in the streets of our country. This last case, it's not, again, it's something else that's not happening in a vacuum. It's the latest case that's happened, but there's been now at least five people killed by ICE in the streets of America. Ruben Rey Martinez, they killed a young man, they killed in San Padre Island in Texas. Silverio Villegas Gonzalez, Keith Porter, they killed him in LA. Rene Good and Alex Petty, they killed them in Minnesota. And now Lorenzo Salgado Araujo. There's been over.
1: Do you know the names as well of Americans who've been killed by illegal immigrants? Do you have that list?
0: I know some of the names. I don't have the list, but I do know some of the names.
1: What are their names? What are some of their names?
0: Listen, we have heard all of the names.
1: No, just what are some of the names?
0: This is not me doing a contest of whether you know the names or whether I know the names. I want to pronounce these names. Because I think we need to put names and faces and
1: stories.
0: I agree.
1: Absolutely. To the faces of Americans who have been killed by illegal immigrants.
0: The people they killed don't have criminal records.
2: Not too interested in putting faces and names on the people that have been killed by illegal aliens, I guess. 888-971-SAGE, 888-971-7243. I'm Larry Elder. We are Salem News Channel. Antoinette, Sunset Beach, California. Antoinette, thank you so much for calling.
3: Hello, my brother from Central LA, South Central.
2: How are you?
3: You know what? I'm hanging in there. Happy birthday to our country.
2: Absolutely.
3: Amen. Look at you. How successful you've become. I think I've become pretty successful. Born in East LA, grew up in South Central, and what angers me and embarrasses me, the stupidity, the ignorance of Ana Navarro. As a woman, especially, and as a Latina, even more so. I mean, I'm even angry at Spain for them not cooperating with our country. What the hell's wrong with these people? Especially Ana Navarro, doing what she does. I know a few years back, my sister wanted me to try out for that ridiculous television program. I said, hell no. And look what they ended up with, though. What is wrong with that woman?
2: Do you know Ana Navarro is an alleged Republican? She worked, I believe, in the first Bush administration.
3: Yes. I'm embarrassed. Totally.
2: Well, how about Michael Steele? How about Michael Steele over on BS Now? Used to be the chair of the RNC.
3: What the hell is wrong with these Republican conservatives? But hey, you know who I'm really disappointed in as well, besides Ana Navarro, is Candace.
2: Yeah, so am I, and I don't know. I couldn't tell you what happened to the Candace. We haven't spoken in a long time. Everybody have a great weekend. Be sure to be here on time on Monday. I will be checking attendance. God bless.
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6: News this hour from Town Hall. I'm John Scott. The preliminary findings regarding South Carolina Senator Lindsey Graham's death have been released by the medical examiner of D.C. Ken Lorman reports.
10: Senator Graham died after a rupture in his aorta, according to a preliminary medical examiner finding shared by his office. The rupture was related to the hardening of Graham's arteries. An official cause of death will be disclosed after toxicological and microscopic testing.
6: Graham, one of President Trump's closest allies in Congress, and traveled the globe to advocate for a more aggressive U.S. foreign policy. Graham, a former Air Force lawyer who served in Congress for more than three decades, had just turned 71. just 2 days before dying on Saturday. Meanwhile, Israeli Prime Minister Benjamin Netanyahu says Lindsey Graham was a true friend.
11: I think America has lost a great patriot. Israel has lost one of the great champions of the American-Israeli alliance. And frankly, I've lost a beloved friend who I've had for many decades. There's just no one like him.
6: Netanyahu appearing on NBC's Meet the Press. President Trump says he's ordered the U.S. military to destroy Iran if he were to be assassinated. His aim is to deter Tehran with threats of overwhelming retaliation should it try to make good on threats to kill him. Ukrainian President Zelensky in Paris for talks with European leaders about further support against Russia's invasion. The war now in its fifth year. European foreign ministers are also meeting in Brussels to discuss Ukraine's needs. Kyiv and its Western allies want to capitalize on Ukraine's recent successes to push Russia into negotiations. Ukraine's advances in drone technology have slowed Russian progress. More on these stories from townhall.com.
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0: very far left democratic socialists in New York who are crazy. Like, outright really crazy.
1: So, like, how are they going to blow it?
0: I don't know, but they think to be well on their way.
2: Okay.
3: I asked Bill Maher, Bill Maher of HBO fame, winner of the Mark Twain Award at the Trump Kennedy Center the night before last. My best girl and I were there for that thing. Not because of a love of Bill Maher, but because a bunch of our friends were going to be there and invited us to join them for it. So we did. Yeah, Bill Maher, every now and then he makes a little bit of sense, which is why he's being boycotted now. Because you can't make even a little bit of sense every now and then and still be adored by the left while they pay you millions and millions of dollars to do Democrat Party propaganda for decades. Remember September 11th attacks? He's the guy who said that the hijackers were brave, their death-rattling, suicidal mass murderers. They were the brave ones. And our fighter pilots were the cowards because we had missiles and didn't have to crash into everything that we wanted to blow up. That was that will always define Bill Maher for me. That will always be who Bill Maher is. Well, a very good Tuesday to you, and welcome back once again. We continue to be reached at 888-630-9625. And we welcome Democrats, too. That's 888-630. You're going to have to catch up later on for that. But we welcome Democrats and other mentally deranged people, because this is open. This is a free society here. Very much welcome to you. There's a lot going on today, as there always is. Boy, isn't there? I tell you, last night, my best girl and I, we were hanging out doing our usual thing. We have the Washington Monument out our window, because who doesn't? And it was lit up. The Washington Monument was lit up with a moving light show of American flag patterns and red, white, and blue from top to bottom on the Washington Monument, as we're now coming into our 250th birthday celebration, already ongoing here in Washington, D.C. A lot of Democrats, including governors, are boycotting our 250th birthday because they're basically communists. Oh, and also, did you see the Democratic Socialists of America guy? The RNC put out a video clip today of the, I guess he's the leader. How can you have a leader when you're Bolsheviks? Isn't everybody in charge? Isn't everybody equal? How can somebody be in charge? But the guy in charge saying, he said, and he's doing it with a straight face. I actually cited the Lenin quote yesterday, and that is that the goal of socialism is communism. And then the head of the Democratic Socialists of America, they're not democratic at all. You know, the Democratic Socialists aren't. They are socialists. They're not democratic. And he said, and this is a guy who's the head of the DSA, which is the current wave in charge of the Democrat Party in the United States of America. And he said, in so many words, that their goal is communism and that the goal of socialism is communism. The Democrat Party is pretty much there. They're ready to take up the mantle or these people, they're not the good guys. Boy, they're not the good guys. Listen, we're keeping one eye on the Supreme Court as well. I can see the Supreme Court out my window at home as well. But the Washington Monument is bigger and more colorful when it's lit up with all kinds of fun stuff, as it was last night. And I'm guessing, perhaps, and it's funny because my best girl and I have been talking about this recently, saying, and I think my best girl said, they should be lighting up the Washington Monument every night through the 4th of July with colorful and patriotic light shows. And she just said that a couple of days ago. And last night, for the first time, we saw the Washington Monument was lit up with patriotic-themed light shows. They're light shows. And it looked very good. Very nice. I hope there will be more of that. A lot of Democrats boycotting America because they're not on our side, and they're socialists and they're Bolsheviks, and we just call them Democrats. Speaking of which, there's a crazy there are a lot of crazy stories today. Iran accuses the United States of violating World Cup rules. Oh no, not violating World Cup rules too. after the team, the Iranian team, was eliminated. And they blamed the United States of America, because this is for domestic consumption inside of Iran. Oh, no, we lost the soccer game, and the U.S. is responsible. The great Satan take away our soccer victory from us. You know, it's like that. Good stuff. And kind of an amusing thing. But it's funny, Iran blames the U.S. for them losing in the World Cup. It's all our fault. That's pretty funny, which then brings us to the socialist who is the deputy mayor of Paris. And she blames the United States of America for the heat wave. There's a heat wave in France and other parts of Europe now. And she, being a Bolshevik from the Caribbean, she blasts Americans on Instagram for France's deadly heat wave. There's a deadly heat wave. That's because French people have died. Maybe other people because it's real hot. And they don't have air conditioning. And then there's another idiot European who's attacking the United States of America for having air conditioning and saying, well, we don't have air conditioning. And that's, you know, and then he takes credit for being globally and environmentally conscious and responsible because they don't have air conditioning. And he's insisting, this Euro, that the United States should go air conditioning free also, and then we'd all smell like French people, and they'd feel better about that because the whole world would be smelly instead of just Pepe Le Pew and his fellow traveler skunks. You know, Pepe. Pepe was a French guy, and he was made a skunk because Frenchmen are famously smelly. That's the thing about that. That's the thing. Yes, sir.
2: I meet people every summer in New York who tell me they don't like air conditioning. They're like, I don't like air conditioning. It's not natural. I don't like it. And I guess I see their point, because what is air conditioning? It's just a definite solution to a problem. It's hot in here. Click. Now it's cool in here. Ooh, you're right. This does suck.
3: Also, big news today at the White House. I've talked to you a little bit before about the new presidential helicopter. They built, you know, we've been flying this presidential helicopter. If you look at Richard Nixon boarding the helicopters when he was president on the South Lawn of the White House, you'll see that they're very, very similar helicopters. The Sikorsky H-3 Sea King helicopter. Way back then, I think it was an Army helicopter, an Army unit that transported the president. But since the HMX-1, the famous historic Marine Corps helicopter squadron, helicopter, HMX is Helicopter Marine Experimental 1. So it was actually the first Marine Corps helicopter squadron. And they've been transporting the president with these helicopters, the Sikorsky. It's a VH-3 because it's the H-3 Sea King with a VIP package. But there is a new helicopter coming online, and I've talked about it a little bit. It's a much larger helicopter. It's a beautiful helicopter. We see it flying around the city of Washington frequently, a couple of them. In fact, I saw two of them pass each other going in opposite direction outside our window a week ago or so. And they're big, beautiful helicopters. And I told you about them because there is a kind of a little bit of a funny Washington story, big money story, that we created this new presidential helicopter. And she's a honey. She's a beauty. And it's a much larger helicopter than the H-3, the old H-3 helicopter. And when they started landing it on the South Lawn of the White House, they discovered that it's so big and so powerful, the rotor is so large, it blasts air to the point where it blows apart the South Lawn. It's so big and powerful that it causes havoc on the South Lawn of the White House. I think you might call that a design flaw, since the starting point is, well, we're going to land it on the South Lawn of the helicopter and of the White House, rather, and pick up the White House with our new the president. I can speak with the new helicopter. And then they started landing it on the South Lawn, discovered it created havoc. And today there is an angry news story from the Washington Post. Trump begins construction of unannounced White House helipad. The Washington Post thinks that the White House has to tell the Washington Post before they put a helipad in the South Lawn. But Trump begins construction of unannounced White House helipad. It's can you believe it's unannounced? Everybody, that's amazing. 888-630-9625. Unannounced helipad? I'm really just kidding. But they are. This is a Washington Post story. The project, funded with a Lockheed Martin donation, is intended to resolve a year-long problem with the new Marine One helicopters. They run the risk of scorching the White House grass. Oh, no, not the White House. Scorching the White House grass because the helicopters. President Trump, they say at the Washington Post, Dan Diamond and Dan Lamoth, they have, it's not clear if they're dating. These two guys are writing the story. President Donald Trump has begun construction on a new White House helipad, his latest change to the historic grounds, according to three people who spoke on the condition of anonymity because they were not authorized to discuss the project publicly. They should probably be arrested in pre-dawn raids and dragged out in cuffs and speaking because they're not authorized to discuss the helipad. It's like top secret stuff, the SR-71. Construction crews worked into the night Monday on the White House's South Lawn with the project blocked off by a large fence. And so you guys won't fall in the hole, I think, because there's a big hole there. The helipad will be located near the South Portico. I would think so. That's where it's always landed, going back long, long time. The traditional landing site for Marine One, the call sign for whichever helicopter is transporting the president. Well, that's true as long as it's a Marine Corps helicopter. They left that little detail out. If it's not a Marine Corps helicopter, then it's not going to be Marine One. The new helipad, which has the Washington Post panties all in a bunch here, which the White House has yet to announce, they're supposed to announce a helipad, is intended to address the long-running problem. New generation of Marine One helicopters risks the burning the lawn, the VH-92A Patriot. It's the VH-92A. You have to include the A. I just call it the 92, you know. It's the Patriot. Manufactured by Sikorsky Aircraft. It's Sikorsky, but they're sharing with Lockheed for the helipad, which is kind of thoughtful. Sikorsky Aircraft exhaust vents that aim heat down, making grass scorching likely. Lockheed Martin, which owns Sikorsky Aircraft and has spent years trying to develop a solution to the scorching problem, will donate $5 million to help cover the cost of the helipad, according to a company official familiar with the project. Did he speak on the condition of anonymity because he's not authorized to discuss the project? These people are really ridiculous, our news media. Everything's a secret. We spoke to a spokesman for a company, but it's a secret. The Washington Post reported last month that the helipad was under consideration and reported earlier this month that the administration was moving forward with the project and would rely on a $5 million donation to help fund it. They hate that, too, don't they, when private industry funds a government project? They object. They think you got to steal more from hardworking taxpayers and raise your rent, Democrats. The White House and the Marine Corps, which operates presidential helicopter program, how many times are you going to say that, did not immediately respond to questions about the project, its timing, or total cost. I would just never call the Washington Post back, ever. Just down to they called that you can leave a message on my voicemail, and then I'd never get back to them. Trump has faced criticism for, and I love this, and that you could just fill in the blank here. Trump has faced criticism for his recent alterations to the White House. That's he had their hem brought up. And it... All right. Well, a couple of technical hiccups here this morning. My apologies. We had to go with some vintage classics there for a few minutes. But now we have reestablished connectivity with the outside world thanks to the patriarchy. And so I am live again on this wonderful Monday morning. And yes, it's the Monday after Senator Lindsey Graham died after his visit to Ukraine. A couple of things to talk about there. I want to look for polonium-210, among other things. But we've got a lot going on. My apologies, our apologies, for a little bit of a hiccup. But we have rejoined civilization now, and we're ready to go. And we've got to take a quick break here, actually. But there is a great deal to talk about today. Lindsey Graham, of course, and President Trump and Ukraine and and we've got a lot of madness out there. Got Ro Khanna, the Democrat congressman. He wants to be more. He honestly should probably be catapulted into the ocean. We've got that. And their boy Graham Plattner, the Nazi tattooed rapist boy. It turns out it's good to be a Democrat, as I like to say. Apple and Google, the Media Research Center took a look at it, found that Apple and Google both slapped down, they corruptly edited out all bad news about Graham Plattner on behalf of the Democrat Party. And honestly, we ought to set up gulags. We need gulags for Apple and Google and a lot of other Democrats. We are at 888-630-9625, and we're back to live radio. Thank the Lord.
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0: All right, my apologies once again. You know, it's a technological world. We're just living in it. And we got that straightened out. Had to do a few different things to make that happen. My apologies, being bombarded by friends saying, hey, what's up? What are you playing putt-putt today? You doing something? No. We're back and we've got it together. And again, a great deal to take up today. Apple and Google should probably be, there should be raids, pre-dawn FBI raids. They should arrest these people who tamper with our elections for the Senate, for the presidency, from John Brennan at the CIA penitentiary phase, tampering in our presidential election. Now we're learning, courtesy of the Media Research Center, of course, and not the New York Times or CNN, God forbid, but Apple and Google both corruptly tampered with our election for the Senate. This Graham Plattner person, the Nazi tattooed serial rapist, and Apple and Google both in his corner because Democrats run them, and they're just fundamentally corrupt people, morally, ethically corrupt people. And I've got a story for you on that. Also, 2 years ago today, what happened 2 years ago today?
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2: With SRN News, I'm John Scott. Wildfires have scorched over 3 million acres across the United States so far in 2026, with 37,783 individual fires recorded through early July. The national total is running well above the 10-year average. Senator Lindsey Graham's death has sparked a political scramble in South Carolina. Graham expected to win re-election, was expected to win re-election easily. Now, the governor must appoint a temporary replacement. The U.S. and Iran are asserting they each control the Strait of Hormuz. That's after weeks of attacks stretching across the wider Middle East. Actor Sam Neill has died at age 78. He had starred in movies such as Jurassic Park and The Hunt for Red October. This is SRN News.
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10: 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Everything went dark. No phones, nothing. Just me, my sister, and my mom. All we had was this little battery radio. 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

Uh-huh. All right, we've got again, so much Democrat madness. And honestly, the New York Times have been exposed by this woman who was sexually abused and assaulted by the Democrat Party's pick for the Senate in Maine. What's it called? Mein Kampf. Now it's called Mein Kampf. Maine used to be such a nice state. Well, they have that Graham Plattner guy up there, the Nazi tattooed sexual assault serial rapist molester. And the New York Times had all the dirt on him that given to the New York Times by one of his targets. And they said, oh, we just couldn't confirm anything. And they've been exposed as shameless liars and frauds, which they're comfortable with. In fact, they'll probably get Lucite blocks for their bad reporting. They'll get awards from somebody for their terrible, awful behavior. Aren't they amazing? So we've got a lot of wild stuff. And I get it. And Tim Walz, the Democrat governor of Minnesota, used to be such a nice state. Used to be Minnesota nice. Now it's Minnesota jihad and Minnesota fraud because Democrats, you know, well, they whiz on everybody's Cheerios. They had this Laotian serial child rapist who's an illegal alien, and Tim Walz and his gangs pardoned him to make sure that he wouldn't be deported, and the Secretary of State had to intervene to bring sanity back to them. The process here, but just amazing. Also, I want to get to a story in Fairfax County, Virginia today, because they have so many foreigners. I call them foreigners. That's people from other countries, from foreign countries. So many foreigners there that the police, well, wait to hear the equipment they have now, because it's like

0: I had a quick one for you because, yeah, you have so much news because of your famous phrase, Democrats.
1: Yeah.
0: I love it. It's a short phrase,
1: but it sums up so much, doesn't it?
0: And then some.
1: Yeah.
0: A quickie here, I promise. The 1954 Communist Control Act, we need to resurrect that like yesterday.
1: The Commie Control Act. And I'm going to have to look up and refresh.
0: Please look it up because we need to get Congress to re-implement that like now.
1: Because the Democrats are filling Congress.
0: Yeah, they've come out. Yeah, they want to infiltrate everything. And, yeah, we actually can put a stop to that, like, in its tracks, since they've, that guy you were mentioning before, I can't think of his name, that he's the new leader of the Communist Party.
1: Graham Platner, it could be so many of them.
0: But we can stop it before it really takes, you know, gets planted, so as to speak. Not using your no, seriously, there is a 1954 Communist Control Act.
1: Yeah.
0: And we can use that. We can really use that to stop these people since they've admitted that that's what their plans are.
1: It's an American law.
0: It really takes hold.
1: Signed into effect by then President Dwight David Eisenhower on August 24th of 1954. It outlawed the Communist Party USA and criminalized membership in or support for the party or for communist action organizations. Because we knew during the height of the Cold War in 1954 when the Soviet Union was rolling over Korea, the Korean Peninsula, and they had enslaved Eastern Europe and brutalized everyone from the Black Sea to the White Sea. The White Sea is all the way up north by the Arctic Circle. I've been to the Black Sea, and I've been to the White Sea also, and Savorodvinsk in Russia, Soviet submarine base that I went to there. That was kind of fun. I still have a couple of relics from that Soviet submarine base in Savorodvinsk on the White Sea. But that's not important. The 50 U.S. Code, Chapter 23, Subchapter 4, Communist Control Act, the Communist Control Act, and now they don't call themselves the communists anymore, Rob. They call themselves democratic socialists. And then they say, we're the Democrat. We're more democratic than you are. As they, like in Maine, they're stealing. They had a primary, and they got their guy Graham Platner nominated in the primary to be the Democratic nominee. And now that his poll numbers are bad, they're going to drive him out and have a totally undemocratic, completely and utterly undemocratic process to pick a new Democrat. And it may be Vladimir Lenin. They may have to resurrect him. He may be decades dead, but he could be the perfect person for the job. It's just like they did with Kamala Harris, who Joe Biden couldn't win. They said, well, we'll have a completely undemocratic process, and we'll make Kamala Harris the Democrat nominee for president of the United States. And she doesn't know what continent she's on. She doesn't know how many continents there are. And the Democrat Party, they're extremely undemocratic, and they keep telling us, Rob, that they're doing all this to save democracy, while everything they do is completely undemocratic. Have you noticed that?
0: Exactly. I love it when I can the privilege of calling in every once in a while, because you fill in all the blanks that I've ever thought about.
1: These people. Can I just say, these people, they're truly ridiculous, aren't they? Yes, they are. Man, oh, Manischewitz, Rob. And Montgomery County, it's crazy out there. I got big news for you out of Virginia, though. Did you see that in Virginia, the Democrats just passed a law mandating closed captioning in movie theaters?
0: Oh, Jesus.
1: So they're taking care of all the big problems in the country. The Democrats are confronting them. And I think they should require sign language people in every movie theater standing in front of the screen, because that means jobs. That's jobs. A lot of sign language people. And they should be people of color. They should be LGBT people of color doing sign language.
0: Chris, can I interrupt? This guy, the guy that's the new self-professed leader.

0: the Communist Party is a mime, I think. I think that's what they said. He's a mime. So we're right on cue with that.
1: That makes perfect sense. I love that. Does he wear face paint, face makeup and everything? And he does his Marcel Marceau sidestepping.
0: Hey, God bless you, Chris. Thank you.
1: Yeah, thank you, Rob. Yeah, yeah. The Democrat Party has been taken over by a mental institution. They really have extraordinary stuff. David Jenkins is the head of the Democratic Socialist of America, and he's a pantomime.
2: Our goal is liberation. Our goal is communism.
1: Oh, that's that guy, David Jenkins, of course. Yeah, our goal is communism. And was he miming when he said that? Did he have face paint on there? Was he doing Marcel Marceau? Was he trying to do? honestly, that guy's got Judy Garland posters on the wall at home. You know it. You know?
0: Where's the tornado?
1: absolutely crazy. These people, can I just say. Rob, thank you. Thank you very much for the call. Fun, and keep having fun. Keep laughing. What's not funny about all this, after all? But let me go back a little bit for Lindsey Graham, because Lindsey Graham was he died over the weekend on Saturday after a short and sudden illness, and then he died. And we're getting reports that he had a problem with his aorta, a tear in the aorta, and that was the root of the cause of death. He was found not feeling well for a very brief period of time at his home on Capitol Hill after returning from Ukraine, where there might be Russians, and you have to look out for polonium-210. You definitely want the advanced toxicology analysis done on the remains of Lindsey Graham after just making it back, a long flight. And I want to get to some, because Lindsey Graham turns out had kind of a fascinating life, things that I didn't know about him, about his parents dying when he was young, and he took his 13-year-old younger sister under his wing, and he's the first guy in his family ever to go to college, and then he made sure that his younger sister went to college when he became kind of proxy parent. He's now going into the Air Force, and he's a lawyer, he had to step up and be parent to his younger sister and take care of her. And I saw a portion of an interview with her, and she seemed like a very nice person who really liked her brother, Lindsey Graham. And that's nice, but he's, an attorney, of course, and United States Senator. 2003 to 2026. Before that, he was in the House of Representatives up on Capitol Hill in Washington. Before that, he was in the House of Representatives in the Congress from 1995 to 2003 before going to the Senate, taking over for Strom Thurmond, who I met many times and spoke to and interviewed many times while he was in the Senate, where he was until he was, I believe, 100 years old, and he had quite a remarkable life, too. But Lindsey Graham came from modest beginnings, and he lost his mother and his father within 15 months of one another as a young man, and then his younger sister was kind of orphaned. Well, not kind of. She was orphaned because their parents had died, and she was 13 years old when the parents died. Lindsey Graham was 20 years old when his mother died of Hodgkin's lymphoma, and she was 50 years old when she died. Father died 15 months later. Again, he was 20 years old when his mother died, so I guess he's 21 when his father died, and he had a 13-year-old younger sister left with no parents, as you might imagine. And Lindsey Graham then said, listen, I'm going to take my little sister in under my wing and effectively raise her, which he did, and she's done very well. Lindsey Graham, the first person in the history of his family to go to college, and I believe his younger sister, the second person in the history of their family to go to college. Lindsey Graham, of course, went on to to law school at USC, University of Southern California. University of South Carolina Law School. And he graduated from there and then went into the Air Force, Judge Advocate General's Corps, the JAG Corps, where he served as a lawyer in the Air Force. And he served in the Air Force in active duty, and then he continued in reserves and so on until he was a full colonel in the Air Force while he was serving in Congress and so on. But an interesting story, and he's raised a lot of eyebrows and maybe a little bit of hell from time to time, including during the Brett Kavanaugh hearings, the confirmation hearing for now Supreme Court Justice Brett Kavanaugh. You may remember a Democrat showed up at his home with a gun and extra magazines and illegal extended magazines and kidnapping tools and burglary tools because he was planning on assassinating Brett Kavanaugh because the Democrats vilified him, you know, like the Southern Poverty Law Center vilifies people that get shot and all that stuff. But these are amazing things. Now, we've got a bit of audio that I'd like to play for you. In fact, we have more than a couple of pieces of audio that I'd like to play for you, too. There's another story just breaking this morning. It's the New York Post with the story. Lindsey Graham joked, quote, "I can't die now," that's end quote, after complaining he felt unwell hours before his sudden death at 71 years of age. He said, "I can't die now." He's got a lot to do. He's trying to nail Putin and Russia and help Ukraine, but not the same way the Biden family was. They were padding their bank accounts with Ukrainian money at the time, and we've got all that. Speaking of which, Hunter Biden has won a lawsuit and $1.7 million. I want to get to that one coming up, too. But Lindsey Graham just joked hours before he was feeling poorly. He said, "I can't die now," and then a very short time later he died because he said that on Saturday, now it looks like, according to the initial reports out of the medical examiner's office, a ruptured aorta, very important to the blood flow to your heart, and then by Sunday he was dead. He spoke to President Trump late at night on Saturday, and I've got that for you coming up. And now that we've straightened out our technological house here and we have that in order, let's take a break here, Michael, and I want to get back to that. I reset a little bit because of techno things. But we're okay now. We're in good shape now. And so are you. We're at 888-630-9625. I've got Lindsey Graham coming up and President Trump on Lindsey Graham. And what will happen to the vacant Senate seat in South Carolina now? What will happen with Ukraine and Russia? And are they looking for polonium-210 in his blood system in the toxicology reports? I think we certainly should. On Iranian TV, they went on, they put a smirking woman on to mock the death of Senator Lindsey Graham because they're terrorists. You know, that's the thing about them, murderers and terrorists. And by the way, a whole lot of Democrats in the United States did the same thing. And then they went and firebombed that church in New York. You see, the Democrats, they're firebombing synagogues and churches. It's almost like the Democrat Party's not on our side. We're at 888-630-9625.
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0: All right, now, again, Lindsey Graham and all of the back and forth. You've got Democrats out there and some former Republicans attacking Lindsey Graham in death, as the Democrats attack everyone in life. You know how they are. Crazy, crazy stuff. But we've got audio because today it's 2 years. 2 years ago today that President Trump was shot through the ear during a rally in Butler, Pennsylvania, 2 years ago today. And that was kind of a big deal, if I remember correctly, and in Butler, Pennsylvania. And missed it by that much. The president, it was nearly the Zapruder film, but thankfully it was not. I want to play the audio for you of that event in Butler, Pennsylvania, on July 13th of 2024, and President Trump was running for re-election after the Democrats had somehow managed to get Joe Biden more votes than any candidate in the history of the country. Wasn't that amazing? But let's go to President Trump was speaking at Butler, Pennsylvania 2 years ago today, July 13th of 2024. A great crowd. Everybody was having a good time. But there was one Democrat on a rooftop with a sniper's rifle trying to assassinate the former president of the United States and future president of the United States, Donald John Trump. It sounded like this.
1: If you want to really see something that said, take a look at what happened. Oh.
0: What are we doing? Where are we going? What are we doing? Thomas Crooks was the Democrat.
2: Move to the spare. Hold, hold. When you're ready, on you.
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0: President bleeding down the side of his head, grabbing his the side of his head, blood all over his fist, pumping his fist in the air. The iconic photograph of the president pumping his fist in the air with blood all over his hand, saying, fight, fight, fight. And he then won re-election. And I'd like to think that the Democrat Party has been exposed, revealed as what they really are, what they truly are. There's a lot.
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5: News this hour from Town Hall. I'm John Scott. Lindsey Graham's cause of death has been revealed.
6: A medical examiner has found that Senator Lindsey Graham likely died after a tear in his aorta. The tear in the inner wall of the aorta, called an aortic dissection, was related to the hardening of Graham's arteries. An official cause of death will be disclosed after further testing. The prominent South Carolina Republican who served in Congress for more than three decades had turned 71 years old just 2 days before dying on Saturday night. His office had originally said he suffered from a brief and sudden illness. Graham was a close ally of President Donald Trump and was known for advocating a strong U.S. foreign policy. He had just returned from Ukraine, where he'd met with Ukrainian President Volodymyr Zelensky. Hi, up in Zwani, Washington.
5: Wildfires have scorched over 3 million acres across the United States so far in 2026, with 37,783 individual fires recorded. That's through early July. The national total, tracked by the National Interagency Fire Center, running well above the 10-year average now, and the traditional peak of wildfire season has not even arrived yet. Ukraine's president announces change to his government.
7: Ukrainian Prime Minister Yulia Spyrydenko has stepped down as President Volodymyr Zelensky makes changes to Ukraine's government. The former prime minister saying, "I remain ready to serve the Ukrainian state and carry out every task aimed at strengthening Ukraine's position, defending our national interests, and bringing a just peace closer." Spyrydenko, the former economy minister, was named prime minister in July 2025. Zelensky announced her resignation in a post, saying that Ukraine is changing its political strategy. Zelensky also says there will be changes among the top ranks of Ukraine's law enforcement agencies. I'm Donna Water.
5: More on these stories from townhall.com.
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10: 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And coming at you with the weather, it looks like today's going to be sunny and hot with a high near 95. 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

0: They had found out that there were classified information in Biden's home days before the 2022 election, and they sat on it. And if you come to my house, you'll find Chick-fil-A bags all over the floor, but you're not going to find any classified information.
1: Ah, yes. Lindsey Graham, remember the raid on Mar-a-Lago, and then the FBI kind of meandered over to... Joe Biden had classified documents in Chinese restaurants on Capitol Hill and, you know, behind his Corvette and a filing cabinet in the garage in one of his multi-million dollar houses in Delaware. And the FBI didn't bring classified cover sheets to photograph with his classified documents, did they? No, they didn't. FBI still has lots of explaining to do, and I don't see a lot of that happening, I've got to say. Well, very good and happy Monday to you, and welcome back once again. Hope you had a great American weekend. Republican Senator Lindsey Graham died over the weekend. Lindsey Graham is a guy that has, over the years, gotten occasionally mixed reviews. Okay, more than occasionally, perhaps mixed reviews. He's a guy that I had not seen in person in years, but years ago in my previous life, when I did a lot of reporting on Capitol Hill and so on, would run into Lindsey Graham from time to time, and he was always a very easy senator to talk to in the hallway or in the parking lot, and always pleasant, always there to answer a question and talk to you, unlike so many Democrats, I've got to say. But I want to get into this. Lindsey Graham, they're talking about a tear in his aorta that led to his sudden and untimely death at the age of 71 years. He had just turned 71 years old, I believe, 2 days before he died on Saturday. He died, he was taken to the hospital, but it started at his home, and an ambulance was called, apparently by staffers, his home, a very small and modest home on Capitol Hill. And it turns out Lindsey Graham, sort of proudly, one of the least wealthy members of Congress on Capitol Hill. He had, at the time of his death, mere hours ago, a net worth of apparently about $1.5 million, which sounds like a pretty good amount of money. But, you know, if you're, what does Ilhan Omar have, Michael? Wasn't that $30 million or something? And they lied about that, and Democrats lie a lot. I don't know if you picked up on this. But Lindsey Graham turns out he didn't feather his own nest as a senator and a member of the House for more than 3 decades, combining his time in the House and the Senate. And he didn't become wealthy, which is kind of unusual. And I want to get to some audio. I want to share audio with you because Lindsey Graham dying is kind of a big deal on Capitol Hill, certainly, and his family and people that knew him personally. And there are a lot of Democrats who are rats, and they're out there saying horrible things about him. Good, I'm glad you're dead. You know, and they got this fascist Armenian woman who's with the Young Turks. Her ancestors should have been left to the Old Turks, I think. But I'll get to that woman because she's a nasty, mean-spirited, vile, vulgar person. And should probably be arrested in a pre-dawn raid, battering ram and dogs at her home, if she has a home. If not, then in the dumpster where she lives. But let's go to the audio, Michael. Let's go to soundbite number one. President Trump called in. He didn't drive in to meet the press yesterday, because why would he? But he did agree to speak to them on the telephone to talk about Lindsey Graham. President Trump yesterday, Sunday, Meet the Press used to be a reasonably reliable show. Now it's just garbage like everything else the left produces. President Trump on Lindsey Graham yesterday.
2: He's a tough one to lose. He was great. He was unique in every way, actually. I got a message about 1 o'clock in the morning from one of the people at his office that he had passed away. I said, I just can't believe it.
1: 1 o'clock in the morning.
2: He's like a member of the family to me.
1: A staffer,
2: actually.
1: Yeah, go ahead. I'm sorry. It's 1 o'clock in the morning. The president of the United States is getting a call from one of Lindsey Graham's staffers to tell him that Lindsey Graham had died. And it turns out President Trump and Lindsey Graham spend a lot of time golfing together. And Lindsey Graham would come down to Florida and golf with President Trump. They'd golf around here, around the Washington area. President Trump has a golf club here, too. It's a beautiful Trump National. And President Trump on Meet the Press.
2: He said he's a little tired. He went a long trip, you know, many hours. And he had just gotten back. And he, it must have been right after that. And he said, you know, I feel good, but I'm tired. He was fine. I knew him well. He would let you know if he wasn't feeling well. He was a fantastic person. He's going to be appreciated more now than he was when he was living.
1: Well, I've got to, again, the mean-spirited, nasty, bloodthirsty ghouls and goblins of the left were relishing. They're engaged in a type of civil war against our culture, against our civilization, and against civilization itself, because they're the left. Pretty amazing stuff. And again, nasty lefties online and beyond, smearing him and sliming him, President Trump yesterday.
2: The people loved him. Everybody loved him. Well, no, he had some enemies. He was a tough cookie. Don't misunderstand. He was a tough cookie in many ways. If he wanted to get something, if he thought he was right and he had people against him, he could be very tough, actually. But he was a good person.
1: President Trump, you know, they had their rough patches, too, between Senator Lindsey Graham and President Trump. When President Trump was new to politics, Lindsey Graham did not sing his praises. President Trump won him over as time went on, and they became apparently quite palsy and golf partners and all that good stuff. Remarkable things. You know, Lindsey Graham was a single man all of his life, and that led to a lot of talk in Washington, because, you know, when you're a single man and a confirmed bachelor, then people suggest a lot of things, perhaps, about a senator in Washington, D.C., and all of that. But he was asked about it more than once. What's up with you? He said at one point when he was asked about the whole thing, why he wasn't married. And he talked about traditional marriage as an institution and worth protecting and all of that good stuff. But he said that he just never found the right woman, is kind of what he said about. 1996, Graham voted for the Defense of Marriage Act, which became federal law that year, defined marriage as being between one man and one woman. And big fight over same-sex marriages at the time. And he was, again, he was asked, and he said, I think he said that he'd never found a woman who was willing to put up with his stuff. And I really can't speak to his personal life beyond that. I can tell you that there were rumors about his sexual proclivities. But I can't tell you anything beyond that. And I think that if there were anything to it, we'd probably know all about it, because the New York Times would use it to smear him and try to destroy him and all of that good stuff. So that is really, in the scheme of things, has been a minor thing in his life that hasn't been a big deal, except murmuring on the sidelines. Now let's go back to the audio. Because the collection of audio that has appeared of Lindsey Graham, here's some of it is pretty impressive. Here's Lindsey Graham in 2015. President Trump had just come down the escalator and all that good stuff. Senator Lindsey Graham saying that he missed President George W. Bush.
3: I'm tired of beating on Bush. I miss George W. Bush. I wish you were president right now. We wouldn't be in this mess.
1: Yeah, Barack Hussein Obama was in the White House, and we were in a mess because Barack Obama was in the White House, and the fundamental transformation of America had begun. And look at us now. Now boys will be girls and girls will be boys. It's a mixed-up world, and the Democrat Party's theme song is Lola. Lindsey Graham had it with the Democrats and Barack Obama, Barack Hussein Obama, and And Joe Biden, remember Joe Biden was vice president. They're grooming him for president. When he's 95, he'll be a great president. This is wonderful stuff. Just amazing. And you may remember there was a time during the now Supreme Court Justice Brett Kavanaugh confirmation hearings while the Democrats were vilifying, demonizing, making up lies about, dragging women up to Capitol Hill. Christine Blasey Ford with her glasses covered with stuff, and she wouldn't fly in airplanes unless she sent a private jet. And she had to live in a house with two front doors because she's so freaked out. She needs more than one front door. She was a weirdo, and her own family didn't support her when she came out to say, oh, yeah, one day in high school, I was at a party at somebody's house. I don't know what year it was. Nobody else remembers it. But Brett Kavanaugh, you remember what it ended up, Michael, that Brett Kavanaugh was handing out red cups at a party, and that ended up being the real indictment. But they tried to smear him and slander him. Lindsey Graham, however, had it when Senator Dick Durbin of Illinois had spent all of his time smearing and slandering Brett Kavanaugh, who's sitting there in the hearing room. I think it was Hart 216, where Democrat men go in to have sex on the dais there. Remember that video emerged, the Democrat staffers. But never mind that. It wasn't in that hearing room, a famous hearing room, Hart 216. And amazing, amazing stuff. And Dick Durbin, a corrupt Illinois Democrat, who is filthy and lies all the time. You could run an hours-long documentary of him lying throughout his filthy, corrupt career. And that's fine. And Durbin had just smeared and slandered Brett Kavanaugh. And Lindsey Graham had had enough of it. He had had it up to here. I'm holding my hand flat under my chin. He had had it up to here. And he said, and he was furious with Dick Durbin in particular, who's sitting there now with his jaw hanging open and his eyebrows up, holding his hands up with his fingers extended, like, what? What did I do? You're a slanderous creep. And Lindsey Graham had a few choice words for Dick Durbin. It started like this.
4: Are you aware that at 9:23 on the night of July the 9th, the day you were nominated to the Supreme Court by President Trump, Senator Schumer said, 23 minutes after your nomination, I will oppose Judge Kavanaugh's nomination with everything I have. I have a bipartisan, and I hope a bipartisan majority will do the same. The stakes are simply too high for anything less. Well, if you weren't aware of it, you are now.
1: If you weren't aware of it, you are now. Schumer immediately said, Trump has named somebody. I will oppose him like it's civil war all over again. I'm going to go fire on Fort Sumter as if Brett Kavanaugh were the general in charge of Fort Sumter. Schumer, what a creep, what a scumbag. And Lindsey Graham's calling him out on it, but he wasn't done yet. You remember Senator Dianne Feinstein, Democrat billionaires who had mansions all over the place and all that good stuff. And she, listen to that, because it turns out that Dianne Feinstein was already, Senator Feinstein, who had a Chinese spy on her staff in San Francisco for years and years that the FBI didn't tell her about. And turns out Senator Dianne Feinstein was meeting with teams of lawyers to represent Christine Blasey Ford to smear and slander a man better than herself, better than her husband, better than any Democrat man in America, Brett Kavanaugh. And here was Lindsey Graham.
4: Did you meet with Senator Dianne Feinstein on August 20th?
5: I did meet with Senator Feinstein.
4: Did you know that her staff had already recommended a lawyer to Dr. Ford?
5: I did not know that.
4: Did you know that her and her staff had this allegations for over 20 days?
5: I did not know that at the time.
4: If you wanted an FBI investigation, you could have come to us. What you want to do is destroy this guy's life,
1: Dick
4: hold
1: Durbin.
4: This seat open, and hope you win in 2020. You said that, not me.
1: Dick Durbin, you scoundrel, you. All right, we're going to take a quick one here. I've got more Lindsey Graham on the Brett Kavanaugh confirmation hearing and more, kind of a review. This is your life. This is your life moment, and somehow the Democrats introduced Monty Python again. We've got that coming up as well.
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15: Most Americans think of Abraham Lincoln and they think of the Civil War or the Emancipation. But in 1862, he signed another hugely significant piece of legislation, the Homestead Act. It offered eligible Americans up to 160 acres of land, not as a prize for the powerful, but as an opportunity for ordinary families willing to live on it, work it, and build something lasting. Why did it matter? Because Lincoln understood that freedom was not merely the absence of tyranny. Rather, freedom required responsibility, labor, stewardship, and moral courage. A free people must be given room to build, but they also must be willing to cultivate what they have been given. That still matters today. Liberty without responsibility decays. Opportunity without character collapses. Lincoln's lesson is clear. A nation stays free when its people remain willing to work, build, and steward freedom under God. Life.

0: Now, Democrat media people and Democrats are vicious, nasty, dishonest, bloodthirsty goblins from hell. They make radical Islam look comparatively reasonable much of the time. You know, the left has killed a lot more people than radical Islam has. Haven't been around nearly as long, but they got to work real fast. The Democrats, they've got people out there that don't like people. Anna Kasparian, who works with that guy Sink Uyghur on the Young Turks. And it's funny, she's got an Armenian name, Anna Kasparian, and she works on the Young Turks. Her grandparents were doubtless targeted by the Turks for genocide, but now she's with the Young Turks. And when she heard that Lindsey Graham had died, she went to her Twitter account and immediately tweeted, "Good riddance." Good riddance. That's the first thing that she said. Good riddance. And someone objected and said, you know, someone, Dustin Grange, said, "What a sad existence you live," just like that. And someone else, Schwarzwald77, said, "You're a pig, and everything that is wrong with this online space these days. Sure, you don't like a man's politics, but this is disgusting." And Anna Kasparian came back. This is what the internet is for, I think, right? And Twitter said, "Are you offended? Let me clarify. I'm elated that he's dead. Overjoyed. Just like he was elated at seeing countless dead children throughout the Middle East. She's a defender of savages, of terrorists, of kidnappers, rapists, torturers, decapitators. She defends terror." And then Wajahat Ali. Wajahat Ali, who, I think should be handed over to Hamas or something. Lindsey Graham, Wajahat Ali writes on his Twitter account, "Lindsey Graham was a terrible man who betrayed whatever values he had to kiss up to Trump just to stay, in his words, relevant. He is now dead." That's what Wajahat Ali said. The Democrat Party is at war with our civilization, with our culture, with our language, with science, with biology, with gender, with capitalism, that the left is trying to destroy America. Barack Obama started it, fundamentally transforming America and all that good stuff, right? And the Democrats, yes, sir. Steve Schmidt on Twitter, these guys. "Lindsey Graham was a simple, tragic man. He lacked a moral core." Yeah, we should all adopt your moral core, Steve Schmidt. A great empty space. The great empty spaces of his life were filled with an insatiable need for relevance. They all got this relevance thing. It's a lot more relevant than you, by the way. "He found it in a cast member in the most malignant reality show ever made." These are really angry people. I think even Big Pharma can't help these people. More coming up.
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2: With SRN News, I'm John Scott. The preliminary findings regarding South Carolina Senator Lindsey Graham's death have been released. Senator Graham died after a rupture in his aorta, according to a preliminary medical examiner finding shared by his office. The rupture was related to the hardening of Graham's arteries. Senator Mitch McConnell has for the first time revealed what led to his hospitalization. McConnell said a fall was what landed him in the hospital 4 weeks ago. The statement comes after weeks of mounting speculation about the Kentucky Republican's health. McConnell said he will not be returning to the Senate quite yet, but continues to work with his staff on Senate business. On Wall Street, stocks are mixed. The Dow ahead 38 points, the NASDAQ losing 205, and the S&P down 18. This is SRNU.
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11: We lost power sometime in the night. Everything went dark. No phones, nothing. Just me, my sister, and my mom. All we had was this little battery radio. Then this voice came on, calm as anything, telling us where Katrina was, where the water was rising, what roads were gone, where to go. And I remember thinking, as long as we can hear that voice, we are not alone.
7: 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On America's 250th birthday, we wonder, what if radio had been there from the start?
12: We're in our New York newsroom. It's just past midnight. Word is coming in that the luxury liner Titanic has struck ice in the North Atlantic. First reports tell us she's damaged, but stable, being taken under tow toward Halifax. Wait, hold on. We're, receiving a correction now. My God. The Titanic. She's gone down.
7: And for over a century, radio has brought America together in the moments that matter. Radio makes it real. On America's 250th birthday, we wonder, what if radio had been there from the start?
12: We are coming to you live from Chicago, where a fire has broken out on the west side. There's a rumor it started, can you believe this, in a barn. And now, the winds are picking up. Wait, we're getting reports it's jumped the street. Entire blocks are catching. People are leaving their homes. They're being told, everyone head for the lake. This is spreading faster than anyone expected. They're telling us to head for the lake now. Flames are leaping from rooftop to rooftop. The sky is glowing. There's embers falling like rain. We'll keep you informed.
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15: Pure science.

Democrats have someone named Uju. Uju Anya. She's not a songstress. She's not Anya. She's kind of a terrorist, murderous, anti-human, animal from a third world hellhole. And Uju Anya, upon learning that Lindsey Graham had died, not even rests will I wish upon these ghouls. What, right? These ghouls. Rot in piss, she says. Lindsey Graham, she'll rot in urine. I'll clean it for her. Lindsey Graham, not even rests will I wish these ghouls. Rot in beep, Lindsey Graham. That's Uju Anya. And it turns out Uju Anya is a college professor because, you know, that's what they do. She's a professor. Applied linguistics. Applied linguistics. Linguistics, she says on her page. She's anti-racist, feminist, LGBTQ rainbow flag, little keys locked together, rainbow flag again, research, language learning plus teaching. I don't think so. Blackness in multilingualism. She got blackness in multilingualism. So she's a college professor and should probably be gassed in a gulag, I'm thinking, or sent back to whatever Uju Anya beep hole that she and her filthy family came from. She's an un-American. Her values will never marry up with American values. And it's time that we stop taking in the enemy and inviting them into our living room as though they're going to be fine and everything's going to be fine. These people are not fine and just amazing. And I can't even quote most of her stuff, but somebody named Keith responded, your hatred is despicable but typical for Democrats and liberals. And Uju Anya, the professor, responded, eat a bag of my hatred with a side of beep. Can't say the word that she added. She's a college professor, you know, and that's what they pay college professors to do. So the next generation will be just like Uju Anya and whatever beephole country that her filthy criminal family came from, assuming she has a family.

of just amazing stuff. But listen to this, because multilingualism is, it's one of their specialties for people from third world hellholes where her grandfather's job was pounding one rock on another rock. That's yeah, they made a good career of that. Pretty amazing stuff. But listen to this. Fairfax County Police, the Fairfax County Police in Fairfax County, Virginia. They have a Twitter account as well. Breaking down language barriers through technology. We're piloting a new body-worn camera translation feature that can interpret 57 languages, helping officers communicate more effectively with the communities we serve. They serve communities. And the communities don't speak English. They're not English-speaking. They're not American communities. They're not. You wouldn't recognize them. It's the Barack Obama promising the fundamental transformation of America. And you remember when Barack Obama was asked in a setup question by a TV network, Barack Obama was asked, if you could have a superpower, what would that superpower be? And you remember this? It was set up because he knew right off the top of his head what the answer was going to be before the question was even finished. And he said that his superpower would be that he could speak every language on earth, every language on earth. And I actually said, you remember this, Michael? Actually said at the time, I think that was pretty cool. I actually agreed with Barack Obama after pointing out that it was set up ahead of time by the network. So he knew ahead of time what the question was, and his team put together an answer for him. And then he gave that BS answer. And I thought, but that would be really cool to speak every language on earth. And now, here it is, the patriarchy has taken care of that for everyone. Now they've got Fairfax County Police. They've got a new body cam feature that can interpret 57 languages, because white men in the United States of America, who Democrats contemptuously call the patriarchy, the people that keep the lights on and the water clean and airplanes in the air and all that stuff, you're welcome. You know, those are just amazing. So now the technology is it can interpret 57 different languages. Now, the Democrats will start throwing firebombs and say, well, what about the rest of the languages? And here's a picture of the body cam that interprets all the languages. That's pretty darn cool. It'd be make it a little more compact. It'd be a great travel device to be able to bring with you. And that is courtesy of America, the United States of America, where we invented everything that anyone cares about, from electricity to telephones to satellites to airplanes to cures for cancer. If it weren't for us, this planet would be one giant slave ship, and everyone around the world on six continents would be getting bullwhipped every day by totalitarians like the Socialist Workers' Party of Adolf Hitler and the Union of Soviet Socialist Republics under the Soviet Union and Joseph Stalin, and on and on it goes. These people, can I just say, these people are an absolute disgrace. And so the angry lunatics, they're out there, they're all over the place. Mm-mm-mm. Yes, sir. Also, I've got to get to the United States versus Iran, or Iran versus the United States. But let's get to back to some audio, Michael, because there is a lot of good stuff out there. And President Trump on the case immediately, 1 a.m. just after midnight Saturday night, in 1 a.m. Sunday morning, he got a phone call that Lindsey Graham had died, and he said, you know, one of the last conversations that Lindsey Graham had, he called me and spoke to me on the phone, President Trump had said. It was late at night. Pretty amazing stuff. Mm-mm-mm. Yes, sir. And we have, let's see, we played through there and there on the Graham hearing, and we played 5 and 6. And let's go to last one we played was 6, right, Michael? Yeah, let's go to 7. Lindsey Graham. This is back during the Brett Kavanaugh hearing, while the Democrat Party was carrying on their long tradition of lynching innocent men. That is the Democrat Party's history. Lynching in America is a Democrat Party practice. And they killed all the black people they killed. Now they're killing everybody in Chicago and in the womb, of course. But here is Lindsey Graham during the hearing, and he had just had enough of the Democrats and Chuck Schumer. Well, we'll oppose it with every fiber, with his lizard-like, creepy smile. We're going to oppose it with everything. And honestly, Brett

0: having is 10 times the man that Chuck Schumer could ever be because he's a lizard. But here was Lindsey Graham during the Brett Kavanaugh hearing.
1: You've got nothing to apologize for. When you see Sotomayor and Kagan, tell them that Lindsey said hello, because I voted for them. I would never do to them what you've done to this guy. This is the most unethical sham since I've been in politics. And if you really wanted to know the truth, you sure as hell wouldn't have done what you've done to this guy.
0: Well, yeah, the truth is not their bag. Destruction is their bag. Power is their bag. And they're perfectly willing to lie with every breath they take for years on end for one more ounce of power, which they will abuse before the sun goes down today. Because these people are filthy, corrupt people. And if we had a news media in this country, a legitimate news media, then these people would be exposed. They would have their feet held to the fire. They'd be exposed as the frauds, the charlatans, the crooks that they are. But our news media is more corrupt than even the politicians on Capitol Hill. And they all sleep together. And I mean that in the most communicable way. Just extraordinary stuff. And then Lindsey Graham turned to Brett Kavanaugh, who's sitting there in the hot seat. And Jessica, he's looking stunned. He's looking like he was just hit with a stun gun or something. He's like, this room is a loony bin. And Lindsey Graham turned this around completely. And as he said, he voted for Elena Kagan, who's, you know, to say that she's no great shakes would be generous. And for these Democrat clowns that they put up, Sotomayor, Sonia Sotomayor, who is the Jake LaMotta of the 21st century. Just look at her face. Look at a picture of her next to a picture of Jake LaMotta toward the end of his career. But Lindsey Graham then turned to then-judge, soon-to-be Justice Brett Kavanaugh, because this is what the Democrats are accusing him of. 40 years ago or something, you were at a high school party, and you allegedly gang-raped a woman who couldn't give any details, and nobody else was there, and her family never heard the story, and it was pure fabrication made up by these criminals that we call Democrats. This was Lindsey Graham.
1: Are you a gang rapist?
2: No.
1: I cannot imagine what you and your family have gone through. Boy, y'all want power. God, I hope you never get it. I hope the American people can see through this sham, that you knew about it and you held it. You had no intention of protecting Dr. Ford. None. She's as much of a victim as you are. God, I hate to say it because these have been my friends. But let me tell you, when it comes to this, you're looking for a fair process. You came to the wrong town at the wrong time, my friend.
0: Yep, that's for sure. That's for dang sure. And Lindsey Graham was truly spun up and wound up, and he was right about everything. And Brett Kavanaugh was targeted by the lynch mob that is the Confederacy. And it was just an appalling exercise. And honestly, and then Lindsey Graham was leaving the Capitol during all this, and there was a mob of lunatic leftists, largely women, with signs that they had made, you know, cancel Kavanaugh and kill Kavanaugh and lynch Kavanaugh. And as Lindsey Graham was leaving the Capitol, all these lunatics screaming and yelling about Brett Kavanaugh, based on a complete fabrication by the creepy, creepy Democrat Party. And as Lindsey Graham was leaving, it sounded like this.
3: You've humiliated this guy enough, and there seems to be no bottom for
4: if
3: some of you.
4: So, it would all be over, Senator.
3: So why don't we dunk him in water and see if he floats?
0: Why don't we dunk him in water and see if he floats with a crazy woman screaming, hey, if you give him a polygraph, oh, let's give you a polygraph. Let's give you a hermetograph. Honestly. You people and this crazy woman. Why don't you, and he said he had had enough of it, and he looked around at these lunatics gathered with their signs yelling at him, give him a polygraph and stuff. And he said, why don't we, you know, throw him in water and see if he floats? Why don't we see if he dunk him in water, see if he floats? Which was, for anybody that knew at the time, a reference to Monty Python and the Holy Grail when they had captured a witch. And they were saying, burn the witch. And then it was being explained that, you know, if she's made of wood, then she'll burn because she's a witch. And Monty Python explained it this way.
5: We have found the witch. May we burn, huh?
6: Who do you know she is a witch?
7: She looks like one.
8: There are ways of telling whether she is a witch.
5: Are there? Huh? What are they telling us?
8: Tell me, what do you do with witches? And what do you burn apart from witches?
5: For witches! Wood!
8: So, why do witches burn? Because they're made of wood. Good!
4: Oh, yeah.
8: So, does a wood sink in water?
5: No, no.
8: No, it floats! What also floats in water?
5: Bread, apples,
8: very small rocks,
5: a duck.
8: Exactly. So, logically,
5: if she weighs the same as a duck, she's made of wood.
8: And therefore,
5: a witch!
2: A witch! A witch!
0: See, and then there's a witch, because then that's why Lindsey Graham said, let's throw in water and see, throw him, Brett Kavanaugh, in water and see if he floats, because he was mocking them. Dunk him in water and see if he floats, because he was pulling out Monty Python and the Holy Grail, pointing out that the Democrats are a medieval death cult, gang of murderers and criminals. You know, huge, amazing stuff. And that was a pretty good moment, to throw her in water and see if she floats. Good moment. Let's go to the telephones. Let's go to Tim, calling from the great state of Florida. Tim, you're on the Chris Plant Show.
9: The great free state of Florida, Chris. I left New York, went to Virginia. They managed to destroy that, so I continued to move south.
0: Wow.
9: So I've been thinking about all these comments that we hear lately.
0: Mm-hmm.
9: And I kind of thought, you know, it's like an infectious disease that comes around every now and then. I was going to compare it to the last disease that we just had, but it really is more similar to AIDS. And eventually we will get the vaccine to cure this AIDS epidemic, this political AIDS epidemic that's now, you know, all over our country from our friends in the Socialist Democratic Party. And I was thinking about that. Unfortunately, you know, speaking of coronavirus, bringing it full circle, the Chinese actually invented the the shot that we need. I think they invented it in the early part of the 18th century. I could be wrong about that. I think it's called gunpowder. as far as Uzhou is concerned, if anyone knows about languishing in urine and feces, since it's the gross domestic product of where she comes from, I suppose she's an expert on that. But I would like to say to my fellow Americans, chins up, my friends. This is a temporary scourge. We will absolutely get rid of it like we've done every time. And I would like to encourage you, if it becomes too much, come to the South, where common sense still exists. Speaking from a guy from New York who never thought he would fit in, trust me, come to the South, the place where if you break into our homes, we will shoot you. Have a great day, sir.
0: Great stuff, Tim. Were you in the city in New York? He's gone away. He's moved on. He's gotten back to Florida. The sun is shining. He's having a great time. Wonderful stuff. All right, Michael, that was a great call. Tim was great. And, yeah, they invented the cure, the vaccine for all this. The Chinese did invent gunpowder centuries ago, and fireworks and all that good stuff. The Europeans picked it up, gunpowder from the Chinese. And fireworks, too, for that matter. Chinese invented all of that good stuff. As before, communism came along, of course. But Tim lived in New York. He came to Virginia. The Democrats took over and ruined Virginia. They did that once in 1861 also. And then he moved to Florida. Now the Democrats are trying to take that over and ruin it, too, because of their many mental problems. Tim, great stuff. Want to have a beer with Tim, don't you? A lot more of that coming up, and more crazy. There's even more crazy in Virginia. I love the 57 languages interpreting on the body cam for the police, because it's like we're on a space station in an episode of Star Trek. But it's not. It's the left.
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0: And this news just breaking, out of Columbia, South Carolina. Governor Henry McMaster will hold a State House press conference to reflect on the life and service of U.S. Senator Lindsey Graham and announce an appointment to fill the vacancy created by the senator's passing. I'm going to hold a press conference today, Monday, July 13th, at 4 p.m. Eastern Time, 4 p.m. Governor Henry McMaster, who I heard several people yesterday calling him a Democrat. He's actually a Republican. The press conference will be at the South Carolina State House at the governor's office, So keep that in mind. And now I've got another update for you, because President Trump has a Truth Social account. They banned him, like the fascists that they are, from Twitter, so he had to create his own platform to keep the fascists from silencing him. And President Trump says, I recommend to Governor Henry McMaster Lindsey Graham's wonderful sister, Darlene. Darlene, to serve as interim senator from the great state of South Carolina. This would be a fabulous tribute to Lindsey, who loved her dearly. Signed to President Donald Trump. And it might be the first woman named Darlene ever to serve in the Senate, too.
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2: News this hour from Town Hall. I'm John Scott. Ukrainian President Zelensky due in Paris on Monday for talks with two dozen European leaders helping Kyiv fight Russia's invasion, with the war now in its fifth year. An update from reporter Bernie Bennett.
3: European foreign ministers were also meeting separately in Brussels, where they were expected to discuss Ukraine's needs and Russia's threats to the continent. Both Kyiv and its European backers are keen to press home Ukraine's recent successes and compel Russian President Vladimir Putin to negotiate an end to the fighting, although Moscow has shown no willingness to compromise despite a year-long peace effort by the Trump administration. President Donald Trump's pledge last week to give Ukraine a license to produce Patriot air defense systems could mark a major breakthrough for Kyiv. Bernie Bennett reporting.
2: Great sadness in Washington with the death of Lindsey Graham. The 71-year-old South Carolina senator died Saturday night. Fellow South Carolina Senator Tim Scott.
4: Here's a guy raised in the back of a bar. He's 19 years old at the University of South Carolina. Within 15 months, his mother dies, and then his father has a massive heart attack, and he passes as well. Lindsey adopts his 13-year-old sister and becomes a surrogate father to his sister. That pain and misery led him into public service. And he started public service because he wanted to make sure that no one felt invisible.
2: Senator Scott appearing on ABC's This Week. Senator Graham died after a rupture in his aorta. The death toll from two earthquakes that struck Venezuela on June 24th, up to 4,490, according to National Assembly President Jorge Rodriguez. SRN News and our parent company, Salem Media, are partnering with Christian nonprofit Food for the Poor to rush emergency aid to victims of the tragedy. 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

0: the rest of my service I will be without Lindsey Graham is a sad, sad thought. His shoes are irreplaceable. His humor and his wit brought us together. And what I love about Lindsey is that because of his humble beginnings and the misery and the pain of his young life, he became a very sensitive person towards the needs of others. And you were never invisible if Lindsey Graham was in the room.
1: Senator Tim Scott talking about Lindsey Graham, now deceased U.S. Senator, at the age of 71, 2 days after his 71st birthday. And now he's gone. And the Democrats, well, we're apparently going to hear about a replacement at 4 o'clock this afternoon. A temporary replacement. The Newtster, the Newtmobile, the Speaker of the House, Newt Gingrich, on his Twitter Truth account, with one that got my attention this morning. Newt Gingrich, who knows a thing or two about a thing or two, writing, "Something interesting and unpredictable is happening around the country. In blue states..." He shouldn't say blue states. Democrat, radical, left-wing, communist states, they're red. Everybody knows it. But he said, in blue states, we know what he means, Republicans are doing unusually well. In Oregon, that's about as Democrat as it gets there. They loot and burn everything. In Oregon, according to a survey conducted by Public Opinions Strategies, Republican Christine Drazen leads Governor Tina Kotek. Her name is Tina Kotek, and she got elected 48% to 44%. Hey, that might not even be within the margin of error, but for the Republican to be leading over the Democrat in Oregon is worthy of note, as Speaker Gingrich, who is, you know, nothing short of a genius, he summing it up there. He then continues, in Minnesota, remember when Minnesota used to be nice before the Democrats turned it into a riot zone where they're trying to kill federal officers in the name of illegal alien gang members? But Newt continues. In Minnesota, Republican Senate candidate Michelle LaFoya is tied at 47% with Democrat Lieutenant Governor Peggy Flanagan. Peggy Flanagan sounds like a drinker, doesn't she? I mean, Peggy Flanagan, she got drinker written all over that name, don't you? And Newt Gingrich continues, hard to believe there is a blue wave coming when states like Minnesota and Oregon are in play. The continued rise of the big government socialist weird values Democrats seems to be turning off a lot of people, even in states that have traditionally been very left-wing. Very left-wing. Newt Gingrich begins, and that is, and Newt, obviously, one of the smartest political people on earth, and knows politics in America and Congress and elections and all the good stuff. And, yes, sir, a blue wave. It's always a blue wave. And then somehow Joe Biden got millions more votes than Kamala Harris got, because they're sexist and racist, those Democrat voters, got millions more votes than Barack Hussein Obama got, because the Democrats are racist and Islamophobic. So they wouldn't vote for Hussein, and they didn't vote for Kamala, all that good stuff. But listen, when Newt says that, I immediately started sharing that with family in Georgia and good people all over the place, because when Newt says that, you should pay attention. Mm-mm-mm. Yes, sir. I'm constantly poking around and talking to people and communicating. Fox News is reporting that the governor in South Carolina will this afternoon at 4 p.m. announce a caretaker senator, somebody to be a placeholder until either a special election or we get to the general election, midterm elections in November, in which case the Republicans would have to pick someone to be the Republican on the ballot. But Fox News is saying that the governor will announce a caretaker senator, a temporary, and not somebody to be the permanent person. And there are people on Capitol Hill that are saying it's likely to be Darlene, because President Trump would like to see Darlene, the sister of Lindsey Graham, become the senator. So at least on a temporary basis. So we'll see about all that. But President Trump on Truth Social wrote, "I recommend, to Governor Henry McMaster, Lindsey Graham's wonderful sister Darlene to serve as interim senator from the great state of South Carolina. This would be a fabulous tribute to Lindsey, who loved her dearly." President Donald J. Trump, he signed it. And now President Trump is pushing that. And I wouldn't be at all surprised, and that would be, I saw her, just a quick clip of her being interviewed, seemed like a very nice, decent person. And I think very, very close to her brother, who kind of became parent to her when she was 13 or 14 years old, when both of their parents died. And Lindsey was older, and he was off being a lawyer and an Air Force officer and all of that good stuff. So good for President Trump recommending this. I think that is that's probably a good suggestion for the time being, and it's been done before. You know, it's not a completely new thing. But who will replace the senator when it comes election time? There's already a lot of talk about that. Who will that be? And nobody's really talking about Lindsey Graham's sister for the permanent to be the permanent senator. But President Trump has already talked about it a lot, and he talked about how he spoke to Lindsey Graham the night that he died, not long before he died. And President Trump said it might have been Lindsey Graham's last phone call, his conversation with President Trump. The medical examiner. The preliminary findings from Lindsey Graham said the preliminary examination findings were, they love their colons there too, aortic dissection due to arteriosclerotic cardiovascular disease. So heart disease leaving the aortic artery, the aorta, damaged, dissection, a tear, a rip in the aorta. I'm not a cardiac surgeon, but I do have a heart. And so arteriosclerotic cardiovascular disease, and that sounds pretty serious, I've got to say. But I also want to see the toxicology report and look specifically for polonium-210, which is a favorite of Vladimir Putin. Lindsey Graham was working hard to punish Vladimir Putin, the communist leader in Moscow. And the Democrats are, you know, they're communists here, basically. Yes, sir. People. Also, here's another fun one, because this is wild. There is a bill in the House of Representatives, and in fact, I think it just made it out of committee, to do away with daylight saving time. You know, and it's daylight saving, not savings. But to do away with daylight saving time, it's been discussed for some time now. But the House of Representatives has passed a bill, at least in committee so far, that would do away with daylight saving time, and as I understand it, we would keep the sunlight in the evenings rather than, and some people would dislike that, kids at the bus stop in the morning and all that, but the President Trump is in favor of this, and he's nudging Republicans in Congress to get this done, to do away with daylight saving time. And they're saying if states want to opt out, they can opt out, just like the Democrats did in the Confederacy. And President Trump put out on Truth Social, he said, this is, speaking of doing away with daylight saving time, he said, this is so important that hundreds of millions of dollars are spent every year by people, cities, and states. It's time that people stop worrying about the clock. So President Trump, apparently, you know, there was a big vote in the Energy and Commerce Committee on a bill which includes the Sunshine Protection Act, which would be making daylight saving time permanent. So, you know, President Trump jumped in, and President Trump said, this is an easy one. Thank you to everyone who supported this important bill, and especially Chairman Brett Guthrie and Vern Buchanan. And he signs President Donald J. Trump. So it looks like this daylight saving time thing going away is on the docket on Capitol Hill. And that's And that's kind of fun. I'm in favor of doing away with daylight saving. You know, there are some places where they don't do daylight saving, and it's considered to be peculiar. But the changing and the back and forth and the whiplash and the kids and the, you know, and the railroads, we don't need the railroads with the, you know, they give us time zones and daylight saving time and farmers and schools and all this stuff. But I don't care about daylight saving. I think that it'd be nice to just have a, say, hey, look, it's a month later. It's getting dark earlier. Instead of the government deciding that we're going to change what time it is, where the sun is, because of whatever, you know. So we got that going. And the Lindsey Graham timeline, I do like the daylight saving thing. I think that's fun. At 8:30 p.m. on Saturday, D.C. Fire and Emergency Medical Services responded to a report of chest pains at a home listed as one of Graham's addresses. I don't know how many he has. I think he only has one in Washington. And then at 8:30, around 8:50, responders radioed that CPR was in progress. So if you're a senator, then in D.C., the ambulance can get to you in 20 minutes. Bada-boom. But there it is, 8:30. Fire and EMS responded to a report of chest pain, so that's the call. And then at 8:50, it says around 8:50. We don't want to, you know, get pinned down on the time. Responders radio that CPR was in progress. So 20 minutes later, and he's right in an area where there's a lot of government and police and fire and all that. But 20 minutes later, CPR is being administered at his home, which, again, I saw a picture of his home this morning, never seen one before. And it's a tiny kind of cute little red brick row house that is pretty common on Capitol Hill in Washington, D.C. So that's remarkable stuff. But there it is. And actually here, this report says that at 8:30 that EMS respond to a report of chest pains. And then it's at 8:35 crews on the scene reported the deadbolt was secured and they needed to force entry, had to break down the front door to get in, get help from the police. And then another 15 minutes say that CPR was in progress, 8:50. And you know, like if you're gonna, I live in Washington, D.C. If you're going to have a heart attack, don't have it in Washington, D.C. because we're not famous. I have friends that are police. I had beers last night with a police officer friend, D.C. police officer friend. Well, actually, it was yesterday afternoon. It wasn't so much last night, but nice time. And it's just not a good place to have things happen. Drive yourself. Have your friend drive you because, you know. Also, they got these soccer games going on. There's another soccer game tomorrow. You seen this? Because kick the ball. And we're coming into the semifinals now, And it's kind of why we got France, I'm telling you, and Spain, who both won their games over the weekend. And now France and Spain will be playing each other tomorrow. And that's a little bit of a tough one. But I tell you, we have friends at a French restaurant that are putting the game on a big screen TV. So we might want to go there. Spain's been kind of difficult lately, haven't they? Yes, they have. And then we've got England, which beat Norway. I was kind of disappointed by that, I got to say. I was rooting for Norway because they're fun. They got that rowing thing, and they got the whole Viking thing. Their fans have been more fun than any fans. I think the Scottish have been really great fans, too. A lot of the fans have been great coming into the country, truly, from everywhere. English fans, German fans, they've been great fans. But I got to say, the Norwegian fans, just amazing and great. And the fans from Argentina have been fun, too. But in any case, the Norwegians lost, sadly, to the English, to England. So England and Argentina playing tomorrow. Argentina, or next, anyway, these two, it's not tomorrow. It's after these guys, though. And Switzerland lost to Argentina. They've got one very fancy player. But we got that going on. And it's not something I ever cared about before this World Cup, but it's been kind of fun having it here. And having the fans here has been the best part. They've been great. All right, now back to Lindsey Graham and who the replacement will be. And it looks like maybe just murmurs now, whispering from people that I talk to, that what you're hearing on Capitol Hill is that President Trump's suggestion that it be Lindsey Graham's sister, Darlene, at least in the temporary, until you have either a special election or wait to the actual election in November, that it may be Darlene as the placeholder, the sister Darlene as the placeholder. And that'd be kind of cute and nice and American, I think, in its own way. And they're talking about the lieutenant governor of South Carolina, Pamela Evett. She's a Republican, of course. Or Congressman Ralph Norman as the replacement for Lindsey Graham. Lindsey Graham, who will replace Lindsey Graham? Nancy Mace is out there doing the Godfather thing. Just when I thought I was out, they pull me back in again. And she's saying maybe, you know, for the Senate. And then this is the wild card. Our Treasury Secretary, Scott Bessent. Scott Bessent is apparently in the running to become the senator from South Carolina. And I just say he's been doing a great job as Treasury Secretary. And I love the way he handles the news media. But he's apparently on the list as well. And that is that's a wild card. That's kind of a fun one. And who knows? It's a wacky world out there. But that's ongoing right now. And there's a lot more. There's a lot more to get to. Mostly not having to do with kickball. Kick the ball. Kick. Kick. We're at 888-630-9625.
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0: Yeah, what a world is right. What a crazy world it is. Yeah, Tim Walz pardoning an illegal alien serial child rapist to set him free. Marco Rubio had to jump in and make sure the guy was deported to go rape children in some other country. Democrats are all right with that. Amazing stuff. Mm-mm-mm. And what is this? Christy Noem, she was the Homeland Security Secretary, is divorcing her husband. Apparently he's a cross-dresser. Apparently a cross-dresser. Mm-mm-mm. What is up with that? The Daily Mail reporting. She married a Democrat. Never, you should never marry a Democrat, ladies, because I think all of them are cross-dressers. Is that true, Michael? Is everybody a cross-dresser? Because I think an awful lot of them certainly are. And the bimbofication obsession, pretty weird stuff, I've got to say. Weird and wild stuff, wacky. Completely nutty people. So we've got that. And also there are so many things I want to get to for you. You see in Argentina, they have flight instructors. You can get your pilot's license down there. And this story is great. I want to share this one with you. Well, it's not great, but it's wild. And I'll share that with you. And the corrupt media, the New York Times and Apple News and Google News, deceiving the American people in an orchestrated campaign uncovered by the Media Research Center. Wait till you hear this about their boy, Graham Plattner, you know, their Nazi rapist. They've got a lot of that going on around there. I've got that coming up as well.
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2: News. I'm Bob Agnew in Washington. Doctors are shining new light on the cause of death for U.S. Senator Lindsey Graham. Preliminary findings from the D.C. Medical Examiner say Senator Graham died of what's known as an aortic dissection. That's a tear in the inner wall of the aorta related to the hardening of the arteries. An official cause of death will be issued after further examination. President Trump, meanwhile, says that South Carolina's governor should appoint Lindsey Graham's sister to finish out his term, which comes to an end in January. Graham's death has sparked a political scramble. As a senior senator and ally of President Trump, Graham was expected to win re-election easily in November. The president says the U.S. is reinstating a blockade on Iran in the Strait of Hormuz and will charge ships for safe passage. He made the announcement in a post on social media today after another exchange of fire between the two countries. The strait normally serves as a conduit for about 20% of the world's oil and gas.
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12: We're in our New York newsroom. It's just past midnight. Word is coming in that the luxury liner Titanic has struck ice in the North Atlantic. First reports tell us she's damaged, but stable, being taken under tow toward Halifax. Wait, hold on. We're, receiving a correction now. My God! The Titanic! She's gone down!
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0: All right, we're back, and we have way too much to get to. It's been a little bit of a screwy day. We'll straighten that all out. But in the meantime, let's go back to the telephones. Let's go to Bruce, calling from the land of Lincoln. I call it the land of Lincoln. It's on the license plate. From Illinois. Bruce, you are on the Chris Plant Show.
1: Hey, thanks, Chris.
0: Hey, man.
1: Good to hear from you.
0: Welcome.
1: This idea of daylight savings time, it's an antiquated thing. In fact, the state of Illinois is gung-ho for it. As about 5 years ago, one of the state reps thought it was a good idea to bring it to the General Assembly, because he talked to some grade school kids and they all thought it was a good idea. So that's where his information came from.
0: Have no more switching back and forth to get rid of daylight saving time.
1: Yeah.
0: Yeah. Okay.
1: Yeah.
0: And the kids let's get rid of daylight saving time. So there's a state rep who said, well, the kids told me to get rid of daylight saving time, so now the state rep is for it.
1: Well, the kids like the idea of, you know, more daylight, but nobody ever thinks about, well, when you have to switch back, you know, you're just shooting yourself in the foot. And and you're from Illinois, and you've probably heard this, that the cows know when it's time to get up. You know, they know when it's time to be milked. All the farmers in Illinois will tell you that, you know.
0: They don't watch the clock, and when daylight saving changes, when the clock changes, the animals on farms don't change.
1: Right, yeah. Well. Right. But, you know, the state of Illinois is all gung-ho for this. I'm a horologist and a watchmaker, and it's going to be a bad idea. We're 6 hours out from GMT normally. Now, right now, since it's daylight savings time, we're five.
0: Right.
1: And, you know, GMT doesn't set their clocks ahead or back, you know, and a lot of the rest of the world doesn't. So it's just a bad idea. And Illinois, Illinois is really gung-ho for this, as well as Governor Bob's Big Boy, you know. And so I just don't see the sense in it anymore, you know.
0: Yeah, yeah. Yeah, what is he? JB Back Ribs, he's called. Yeah, the governor.
1: I call him Bob's Big Boy because he looks exactly like, you remember the Big Boy restaurant.
0: Oh, hell yeah, sure. Yeah, holding up the plate with the burger on it. Yeah, my grandfather used to take us there when we were little kids.
1: Yeah. He looks just like him.
0: Gotta love him. Bob's Big Boy, you know, delicious food at a reasonable price. You know, what's better than all that? Yeah, that's great stuff. So you're a watch and time aficionado. Would that be correct?
1: Trying to be, yeah. I've been a watchmaker I got my own shop. I've been a watchmaker for since the 80s, since 86. I'm professionally trained too. NAWCC School of Horology, Columbia, Pennsylvania.

0: you're a favor of what Congress, what the House of Representatives is talking about now, and President Trump talking about doing away with daylight saving time, and you would like to see that happen?
1: No.
0: Oh, you would not like
1: to
0: see
1: that? Oh, yeah, yeah. I would like to see standard time. No daylight savings time, just standard time. Go back to standard time, leave it at standard time. We got away with standard time for eons, so let's just go back to standard time, get rid of this whole daylight savings time because it's antiquated. They used to think in Europe that, oh, we're going to save oil because of the daylight and the winter and all this other stuff, and it's just an antiquated idea. None of us go to bed at a decent hour every night anyway. The world is up 24 hours a day, you know. And so, yeah, just do away with the stupid daylight savings time crap. It doesn't make sense anymore. And like I said, I'm an Illinois kid. All the cows know when it's time to get milked, you know?
0: Yeah. Yeah. Okay. And you say keep it on standard time and not daylight time.
1: Right. Standard time.
0: That means you don't get the extra hour of sunlight as we do with daylight saving time, right?
1: Well, you'll pay for it in the winter anyway. So, you know, you're going to get up in the dark and you're going to go and you're going to come home from work in the dark. So it doesn't matter. You know, you're playing with your own head when you think it's going to benefit you. You know, you're just playing with your own head.
0: All right, so we should always be, we should always keep Greenwich, England, Greenwich Mean Time, home of Greenwich Mean Time, where they started all this. We should keep them 6 hours ahead and not 5 hours ahead.
1: Right, exactly.
0: Okay.
1: Exactly.
0: All right. Well, I'm glad you called in because this is one of these things that comes up from time to time, right? But I think it's a fun idea, and I think we should debate it. And it's always been kind of a wacky thing that we do twice a year. Going to daylight saving, then going back to standard time, and it creates a lot of unnecessary complications, I think.
1: Exactly. Right? If you're on daylight saving time all the time, you're on fake time 2.0. It just doesn't make sense. You know.
0: Okay. All right. Well, I'm glad you called in because I think you opened my eyes. And because I'd say, no, I want more daylight at the end of the day because, you know, I want to go out. I'm up early anyway, but I'm always up in the dark all year long. So that makes no difference to me. But look, I'm glad that you called in, Bruce, and that you're smart on the topic. And I appreciate the information because this is apparently becoming a very real thing now. And it will become the topic of dinner table conversation, you know. Yeah. So thank you, Bruce. Thanks for the call. Have a great Land of Lincoln Day. Great Land of Lincoln Day. I tell you, in the meantime, I'm reading about this lunatic college professor that I was just sharing with you, whose name is Uju Anya. Uju Anya is her name. And she's a professor at Carnegie Mellon University. Everybody, it's all Ivy League now, and they're all producing idiots, I got to tell you. And this woman... she ought to be gassed, honestly. She tweeted that Queen Elizabeth died in 2022, the Queen of England, who was one of the most extraordinary women of the 20th century. And Uju Anya wrote on her Twitter account on what was it, August 9th of 2022. She wrote, "I heard the chief monarch of a thieving, raping, genocidal empire is finally dying. May her pain be excruciating." Yeah. These people are savages. She's a third world savage, Uju is, and a professor at Carnegie Mellon University. In good standing. I bet they pay her like $600,000 a year to be a Nigerian agitator. Just extraordinary stuff. Man, oh man. Yeah, applied linguistics. That's what we need, isn't it? That's great stuff. Just wonderful. Yeah, Nigerian Trinidadian. It's the third world coming to a university, an Ivy League university near you. Just extraordinary. These people, can I just say? All right, Michael, let's go to... Oh, no, wait. Actually, let's go back because I'm looking at the big board again. Let's go to Eduardo calling from Tampa, Florida. Eduardo, you're on the Chris Plant Show.
2: Yeah, good morning, Chris. I just saw this story this morning. What a great job Mayor Mondami's doing. I just seen this 12-block near Interpret Museum. If you ever been to New York,

0: Sure.
1: As a tourist. And sort of a museum, yeah. Right there. They got a map on there. It's on the New York Post store. Anybody wants to check it out? 12 blocks. It looks like they're trying to break the record for Skid Row. New versions of Skid Row.
0: What you're describing is 12 blocks of homeless tents, cardboard boxes, and encampments, right? That's what you're talking about, right?
1: Yeah.
0: But he's making it better. He's a socialist, and the socialists are here, and there will be no homelessness, and rent controls have been put into place, and people are fleeing New York City. And listen to this. When I saw this, Eduardo, I saw you up on the big board here, and I said, well, Eduardo's talking about this. Michael Piercy and I were talking about something else, related this morning, because Mark D. Levine out of New York City posted this morning on the Twitter, rents in New York City have just hit an all-time high. But the socialists are in charge. They just fixed it, and they just fixed the rent. They're rigging the game. And you're describing 12-block Skid Row, a homeless encampment 12 blocks long in Manhattan, right? And now in New York City, rents have just hit under Mamdani, have just hit an all-time high. Now he'll come out and blame everybody else and take no responsibility for himself. But the
1: Chris,
0: media...
1: before you go, I was watching the show on Pluto TV out of New York, Marsha Kramer. I don't know, but she's a New York, I guess, every politician talks to Marsha Kramer. I think that's her name. And $54 for the house voucher compared to $270 in the home shelter. So they were digging that.
0: Say that again. $64 what?
1: $54 if they're going by the home voucher to house the homeless, as opposed to $270 per day at a shelter.
0: Oh, I see. For the home vouchers, $250 a day to keep them in a homeless shelter.
1: Right. So they were digging that. So I guess.
0: Well, listen to this.
1: They're winging it.
0: Because the median market rate in New York City now, under the socialists, Manhattan, listen to this, this is rents in New York. In Manhattan, the average rent for a month is $5,295. That's up 8.2% compared to last year. Year over year, it's up 8.2%. It rounds to 10%. That's in Manhattan. In Brooklyn, the average rent is $4,350. That is also up 8.1% year over year. Isn't that amazing? Because the socialists are here, man, and they're making everything better. New York City housing affordability. The Democrats love this word, affordability. I think they don't know what it means, though. And D.C. housing affordability crisis is at DEFCON 1. We need to push harder on every front to address our housing shortage. You know where a lot of this housing shortage comes from, right, Eduardo? And that is illegal aliens being waved into the country by the millions, and they all need someplace to stay, right? And you can throw them out on the street, as the Democrats do with mentally ill people, rather than institutionalizing mentally ill, violently, criminally insane people. They throw them out on the sidewalk to rob and steal and then die. But that's their thing. And it's, we need to push harder on every front to address the housing shortage. There's a shortage. And then you need to update zoning, invest more, that spend money, in city dollars in affordable units. So Mark D. Levine, I think, is pushing for more socialism. Lower the time and cost city bureaucracy imposes on construction. That's a good idea. Get thousands of vacant regulated units back on the market. I just got to tell you, year over year, rents are up 8%, more than 8% in Manhattan and Brooklyn, where, you know, you can get an apartment in Manhattan for $5,295 a month, in Brooklyn for $4,350 a month. And this is when the socialists have taken over and they've made everything better, right? Aren't they amazing? Just extraordinary. Eduardo, thanks for calling in. That's fun, and I got to use that other thing on there too, because that's fun. Also, you see the actor Jurassic Park, best known for Jurassic Park, Sam Neill, the actor, died at the age of 78 years old. Lindsey Graham had just turned 71, but this guy, Sam Neill, who apparently people liked. He was in this TV show called Peaky Blinders, to a cable show, which is actually kind of a fun show. We watched it for a while, and then I think we lost interest, but it was pretty good. I know some people that love it, just love it all the way. So we got that. Now, let me get this. A judge awarded Hunter Biden $1.7 million in a defamation suit against the former CEO of Overstock.com. Hunter Biden, the son of former President Joe Biden, was awarded $1.7 million. This guy's whole life is just a free gravy train, isn't it? $1.7 million in damages on Friday as part of a defamation lawsuit against former Overstock.com CEO Patrick Byrne. Patrick Byrne. And listen to this, how they write this news break. Byrne, comma, a known denier of Biden's victory over President Trump in the 2020 presidential election. So demonize him and vilify him. Accused the younger Biden of taking part in an $800 million bribery scheme involving Iran, and failed to defend his claims in court. U.S. District Judge Stephen Wilson of the Central District of California, I actually looked him up, he's a Ronald Reagan appointee, ruled that the ex-executive acted with intentional misrepresentation and conscious disregard for Hunter Biden's rights. And Judge Byrne continued to amplify the false allegations even after Hunter filed the lawsuit against him. Well, he should go into court and make his case, I guess. But in any case, Hunter Biden sued him, and a court, a judge, a Reagan judge, believe it or not, said, yeah, okay, Hunter Biden gets $1.7 million, because why wouldn't we give him $1.7 million? All right, and I want to get to, we got to take one here, but Apple, Google, and the New York Times all politically corrupting a Senate race in Maine, you know, with the Nazi tattoo serial rapist Democrat that they all love so much. That's coming up.
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8: Most Americans think of Abraham Lincoln and they think of the Civil War or the Emancipation. But in 1862, he signed another hugely significant piece of legislation, the Homestead Act. It offered eligible Americans up to 160 acres of land, not as a prize for the powerful, but as an opportunity for ordinary families willing to live on it, work it, and build something lasting. Why did it matter? Because Lincoln understood that freedom was not merely the absence of tyranny. Rather, freedom required responsibility, labor, stewardship, and moral courage. A free people must be given room to build, but they also must be willing to cultivate what they have been given. That still matters today. Liberty without responsibility decays. Opportunity without character collapses. Lincoln's lesson is clear. A nation stays free when its people remain willing to work, build, and steward freedom under God.
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0: I can't get to it all, as is so often the case. Here is a Fox News story. Argentinian flight instructor jumps to death from plane. 22-year-old student forced to land alone. Sure. Leandro Bertazzo, 42 years old, told his student before jumping, he said, "You know what you have to do. Carry on." So this 22-year-old woman is flying the plane. It's a Cessna 150, a 150G. The flight instructor is 42 years old. They're in Argentina. They're flying, and he decided to kill himself. It is a 42-year-old guy. Man, oh, man. And so he turns to the 22-year-old young woman, Rosario, and says, "You know what you have to do. Carry on." And then he pulls off his gear, opens the door, and he leapt out of the airplane to his death, leaving the 22-year-old woman to land the plane. I think she should get her license early. And she landed the plane without damaging it. Pretty amazing. Pretty amazing stuff, I got to say. All right, now, look at the clock, would you? All right, we've got Jake Tapper because the nice lady, Lindsay Fifield, who was cited in the New York Times article about their Maine senator sexually assaulting her and several other women. And it's just an amazing thing. The New York Times, Lindsay Fifield wrote, "I gave CNN the very same messages, diaries, and sources I gave the New York Times. New York Times reported that my sources couldn't corroborate my claims. Thankfully, CNN actually culled them and verified that, yes, they corroborated everything." Here's Jake Tapper.
1: CNN spoke with friends of Lindsay Fifield who corroborated that long before Grant Plattner started talking about running for Senate, that she had discussed being frightened of him and experiencing violence during their relationship. CNN also reviewed several of her diary entries and messages outlining similar concerns, as well as Lindsay Fifield's descriptions of Plattner discussing plans to kill himself while they dated and then repeatedly confronting her after the relationship had ended.
0: So she gave it all to the New York Times. The New York Times put in their article that they couldn't corroborate any of it. Jake Tapper, who's, you know, not 60 Minutes, they made a couple of phone calls at CNN, corroborated all of it. All of it was corroborated. The New York Times is a house of ill repute. Just extraordinary stuff. Also, at the same time, Google and Apple News buried the stories. The good people at Media Research Center found out Google and Apple News buried all the bad news about the Nazi rapist.
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3: News this hour at Town Hall. I'm Bob Agnew in Washington. Doctors are shining new light on the cause of death for U.S. Senator Lindsey Graham. Preliminary findings from the D.C. Medical Examiner are that Senator Graham died of what's known as aortic dissection. That's a tear in the inner wall of the aorta, I should say, related to the hardening of the arteries. An official cause of death yet to be issued. That will happen after further examination. Now, with the passing of one of the country's leading Republicans on Capitol Hill, both parties are scrambling as they look ahead to the midterm elections.
4: Senator Lindsey Graham's death has sparked a political scramble in South Carolina. As a senior senator and ally of President Donald Trump, Graham was expected to win re-election easily. Now, Governor Henry McMaster must appoint a temporary replacement until January. A special primary will determine the Republican nominee for the general election. The open Senate seat has ambitious conservatives vying for the position. Meanwhile, Democrats have nominated Charleston pediatrician Annie Andrews, who has raised significant campaign funds. Graham's passing leaves a significant void in the Senate, where seniority can determine influence. Bernie Bennett reporting.
3: President Trump says U.S. is reinstating a blockade on Iran in the Strait of Hormuz and will charge ships for safe passage. He made the announcement in a post on social media today after another exchange of fire between the two countries. That strait normally serves as a conduit for about 20% of the world's oil and gas. The route was choked off by Iran at the start of the war. Israeli officials, meanwhile, are now challenging Congressman Ro Khanna's version of events, and Willie Nelson has more details.
5: Israeli Ambassador Michael Leiter is pushing back on Congressman Ro Khanna's claim that he was detained during a visit to the West Bank. Israeli officials say Khanna entered a restricted military zone without proper coordination and was never detained. Leiter says Khanna failed to follow standard procedures before entering the area. Willie Nelson, the White House.
3: On Wall Street, has been slow going. The Dow by about 130 points off, and the Nasdaq down 400 More from townhall.com.
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22: 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Just me, my sister, and my mom. All we had was this little battery radio. 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And I remember thinking, as long as we can hear that voice, we are not alone.
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0: rising from the heart of the swamp, a beacon of truth is casting its light. 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
1: 844-484-3872, 844-4-THE-USA. That's the way to join us today, from coast to coast, from sea to shining sea. Getting here on the program, and we could talk a little bit about what's going on in the United States, especially the shock that all of us are feeling at the passing of South Carolina Senator Lindsey Graham this weekend. Did not expect in any way that this would be the news coming out of the weekend. Of course, Mitch McConnell has been absent from the United States Senate. A lot of concerns and questions about the state of his health. We'll talk about that in a bit, including the fact that the Mitch McConnell and his wife, Elaine Chao, put out a proof of life photo this weekend in the midst of everything else. But did not expect, you know, news on Lindsey Graham like this. And sure enough, in the overnight hours, Saturday into Sunday, Lindsey Graham passes away at the age of 71 years old. And the preliminary assessment from the D.C. medical examiner is that his aorta had a tear, that critical artery to the heart. He had an aortic dissection due to arteriosclerotic cardiovascular disease, is what the medical examiner says. They're still undergoing the rest of the investigation, as would be customary, and especially with such a high-profile figure. Lots of questions surrounding his death. But they're doing toxicological, microscopic testing. When they finalize all of that, they say they will update the death certificate accordingly to reflect the cause of death and appropriately classify the manner of death. I'll talk a little bit today, quite a bit today, about the president's reaction to Lindsey Graham's passing and his legacy, and some of the finer moments that Lindsey Graham can be remembered for in his long career in Congress. Remember also, he's a military veteran, 33 years in a variety of services, to include the Air Force. But I'll start by giving you my snap reaction. And of course, you shouldn't go through life just by going with snap reactions. But Jim, I don't know about you. The second I saw that he had passed away, and then I start leafing through the news stories about it, paragraph 7 is, he just got back from Kiev yesterday. And I'm going, oh my God. First of all, my first thought was, okay, well, there go the conspiracy theories. The conspiracy theories are going to be all over the place. And then I opened X, and sure enough, conspiracy theories were all over the place. Now, it's no secret that Lindsey Graham was clearly the kind of target that the Russians and the Iranians would want to take out. They hate this guy. They hate him. He has always been an advocate for a very, shall we say, muscular American foreign policy. One of the reasons he was in Kiev was to talk about a new sanctions package against Russia. So are there countries, adversaries on this planet that are cheering on and would happily be responsible for the demise of a guy like Lindsey Graham? Yeah, for sure. Definitely. But don't you go after any of our people. Let's just start with that point. Don't you dare go after. If we find out you go after one of our people, there is going to be hell to pay. I've had plenty of criticisms of Lindsey Graham through the years. You touch a hair on his head, you're done for. That's the position of the United States. I guarantee it's the position of President Trump. Now, again, that's an emotional first reaction that I had as I'm watching this on Sunday, and I go, man, God, please let this not be the case. I don't want this to become even more chaotic than it already is. And again, we get that indication from Lindsey Graham's office and the D.C. medical examiner. It sounds like it was directly related to his own health. There's some relevant information here as well. His father passed away at 69 from heart failure. So this would have been 2 years younger than Lindsey Graham at his passing at 71. His father passed away from heart failure at 69 years old. Apparently, he has had some heart difficulties. He had blood pressure issues since his 40s, reportedly. So are there health indicators that could lead to this outcome? Yeah, definitely. And lots of Americans are felled by this very thing each year. Lots of people are felled by this very thing each year. And it's, as I understand this aortic burst, once that aortic tear begins, the symptoms are so rapidly onsetting that you don't even realize they're coming, and then all of a sudden, boom, dead. I heard some people describe it as a knife to the back. You just don't see it coming. You know, there are other illnesses that have a mount-up time that you can foreclose on them, but this is one that hits really hard, and then even if you get to the hospital in a narrow window of time, you still have a very low chance of success. It is a difficult, difficult situation. The president of the United States did speak to him on Saturday. They had a conversation. Let's see here. I've got President Trump. This is, here he is, Meet the Press. President Trump started calling in to each of the Sunday shows immediately Sunday morning to talk about Lindsey Graham. Listen to some of this.
2: President Trump, thank you for joining us, and my condolences to you.
3: Well, thank you. He's a tough one to lose. He was great. He was unique in every way, actually.
2: He was, Mr. President, and I know that we are all just absorbing this news. We are all in shock. Can you tell us, Mr. President, how you received this news and your immediate gut reaction when you heard it?
3: So what makes it even stranger is that I got a call last night sometime in, you know, the early evening, maybe in the sevens, and he called and he said, we're all set for the Save America Act. He was pushing the Save America Act like crazy. He got back, said he just landed from Ukraine. I said, that's a long trip to make. He said, he sounded a little tired, but perfect, but a little bit tired. I had a right to be. And he was a worker. No, he was really a worker, but he sounded great, actually. But he actually said he was tired, but he wanted to pass the Save America Act. And I said, well, we're going to get it done, Lindsey. We're going to get it done. I'll see you like soon. We thought maybe we might even meet today. And then that was it. And that was, you know, very around the time. It couldn't have been much longer. I don't know. It could have been his last call. I don't know exactly. But I got a message about 1 o'clock in the morning from one of the people at his office that he had passed away. Oh. I said, you got it. I just can't believe it. He was like a member of the family to me. It's very tough, actually. It's amazing.
2: Mr. President,
3: he was such an advocate. He was, you know, if he wanted to get something, and you know, he had a unique ability. He was able to deal with Democrats and Republicans. If I had a problem, a real problem, I wouldn't often ask. But if I had a problem with a Democrat, he could work it out. He was a great politician, actually.
1: The president saying his closing message, not even realizing it would be, was the Save America Act. Lindsey Graham was pushing for it and saying, I think we're ready for it. Chatting with the president last night, and what the president indicated could have been his final call with anyone. What an interesting relationship these two men have had. You know, 2015, 2016, these guys do not like each other. There is a clear public animosity towards one another back then. And that was when, you know, Lindsey Graham was running for president, too, against President Trump, thought he had some shot in South Carolina. Of course, he didn't, not against Donald Trump. Trump, who was annoyed by Lindsey Graham's attacks at the time, so annoyed that, remember, he gave out Lindsey Graham's cell phone number on a campaign stage. You remember this? This actually happened. This was, boy, how things have changed.
4: So Lindsey Graham says to me, please, please, whatever you can do. You know, I'm saying to myself, what's this guy, a beggar? He's like begging me to help him with Fox and Friends. So I say, okay, and I'll mention your name. He said, could you mention my name? I said, yes, I'll mention. And he gave me his number, and I found the card. I wrote the number down. I don't know if it's the right number. Let's try it. 202-228. I don't know. Maybe it's, you know, it's 3-4 years ago, so maybe it's an old number. 202-228. So, I don't know. Give it a shot.
1: So he just gives out the number on a rally stage. Of course, it wasn't an old number. It was a current number at the time. And suddenly, Lindsey Graham's cell phone is overwhelmed with calls. And you know what's funny? Graham took that in stride. Obviously, he had to change his number. But he took it in stride. He would later produce a video with Benny Johnson, my friend Benny. They made a video together in which Lindsey Graham destroys his cell phone in any number of ways and ends the video with, Or if that doesn't work, you could just give your phone number to the Donald. Hilarious. Pretty funny. You know, as the remembrances are now pouring in for Lindsey Graham, a lot of people are pointing out the fact that he was one of the single funniest people in the United States Senate. An amazing sense of humor. And one of the stories that I keep seeing over and over is, despite the fact that Lindsey Graham might have major disagreements with you, and he definitely did, he had disagreements with the president of the United States, the vice president of the United States, he had disagreements with members of his own party, especially on issues surrounding foreign policy. Despite those disagreements, they said he was always the guy who would have the back of every Republican no matter what. He would make some joke about, despite the fact that they're wrong, I don't care. They've got an R next to their name. I'm going to fight for them. Lindsey Graham was the consummate politician. He was a party guy for the Republicans. He got over whatever public tiff existed between him and Donald Trump, and he became, at times, it was a source of great frustration for people who liked Trump but didn't understand his relationship with Lindsey Graham. He became one of Donald Trump's favorite people in Washington. Absolute favorite. That's obvious. You could see it just by how frequently Lindsey Graham would appear next to him at every possible event or be featured in some sort of announcement about some sort of legislation. And you heard it from the president just now. When the president would have trouble on Capitol Hill, one of the first people he could call to help him navigate it was Lindsey Graham. The president really valued that relationship. And in Lindsey Graham's passing, we're beginning to get more of an understanding of why, what that was all about. There's a lot to discuss today, a lot to discuss on this subject and more, including Lindsey Graham's replacement. We've got some breaking news on the subject. In fact, by 4 p.m. today, we're expecting the South Carolina governor, Henry McMaster, to make a big announcement on that subject. We've also just heard from the president about what he would like to see done with the seat. In other words, hang tight. We've got a lot to discuss. More ahead on The Vince Show.
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4: We're in our New York newsroom. It's just past midnight. Word is coming in that the luxury liner Titanic has struck ice in the North Atlantic. First reports tell us she's damaged, but stable, being taken under tow toward Halifax. Wait, hold on. We're, receiving a correction now. My God! The Titanic! She's gone down!
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9: Saying goodbye to Lindsey Graham, 71 years old, passed away this weekend. The effort to replace him now needs to be underway. Despite the fact that he just passed away, we have a very thin margin in the Senate, as you know. Mitch McConnell's not even there. We just found out he's in a rehab facility. And he plans on staying there, won't be attending any Senate votes in the near term at all. So the margins are very slim right now. So how does it work in South Carolina? Well, like in a lot of states, the governor gets the pick. And that is Republican Governor Henry McMaster. He is set to hold a press conference today at 4 p.m. Eastern time. He's expected to make an announcement for an appointment to fill the vacancy. That appointment, whoever gets that role, will be in the job until January, which is that's January 3rd. That's the end of Graham's current term. Because remember, Lindsey Graham was already in a situation where he was running for re-election, was expected to very easily win it this year. But now we'll have somebody in the position until January 3rd. Well, what else? Well, there's going to be a Republican primary election for the seat on August 11th. August 11th. That's coming quick. We're less than a month to August 11th. So a bunch of candidates are going to have to throw their hats in the ring really quickly, and there's going to be a full-on open primary in South Carolina. We are going to be reliant on the people of South Carolina to make a wise decision about who should join the United States Senate to replace Lindsey Graham. And President Trump has made a pick today for the temporary role, or his recommendation in his own words. He said this just before we went to air, quote, "I recommended to Governor Henry McMaster Lindsey Graham's wonderful sister, Darlene, to serve as interim senator from the great state of South Carolina. This would be a fabulous tribute to Lindsey, who loved her dearly. President Donald J. Trump." Yes, that was, as we understand it, very close, the two of them. Lindsey Graham, very close to Darlene Graham Nordone is her name. And the New York Post actually called her right after the president posted this, reached out to her. And here's the headline on the piece. "Senator Lindsey Graham's sister, Darlene, reacts to Trump recommending her to fill out South Carolina Senate seat." Okay, so what's the reaction? It's just a couple of words. You ready? Quote, "Actually, I'm just kind of like devastated right now," end quote. That's the whole thing. So the New York Post got her on the phone. She didn't really want to say anything. She was at a complete loss for words. She just said, "I'm just devastated right now." And that was the end of the call. Not surprised by that at all. His dear sister grappling with the reality that she just lost her brother over the course of the last 36 hours. And my guess is somebody talked to her. They asked her, "Would you be willing to do this?" She may have said yes. We'll find out more about it. But man, what a whirlwind she must be going through. Now, one of the reactions I've already seen, Jim, is this claim like, "Well, these seats shouldn't be just handed off to family members." Well, hold on a second. Pause before you have that impulsive reaction. This is clearly an effort by both the president and presumably Henry McMaster, if this is the pick, to leave the primary process open. It's to allow the voters of South Carolina to make a real decision. I don't think, unless I'm missing something entirely, I don't think Darlene Graham Nordone has any intention of running for the seat and staying in the seat or anything like that. I think this is designed to be like, look, instead of rushing into granting incumbency to someone who wants to take the seat, why don't we get these guys to actually compete for it? Why don't we get them to make a case to the voters of South Carolina, and then ultimately to people all across the country, Americans everywhere, that they're the right person for this job? I happen to think this is the right strategy. This is, again, we're just in the early hours in the wake of Lindsey Graham's death, but the balance of his time, his sister can carry the seat. She can do that until January, and a real primary over the course of the next month can get underway. Is it quick? Yeah, it's quick, given the timetable. But then once that primary is resolved, that person's on the ballot in November, and we're off to the races. We've got a country to save. We've got to move. We've got to move. Lindsey Graham was saying yesterday he wants the Save America Act. Will the Senate actually do it now in his honor? Mike Lee wants that. We've got a lot more to get to coming up on The Vince Show.
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15: With SRN News, I'm Bob Agnew in Washington. Oil price has been climbing following a weekend of attacks in the Middle East. Brent crude's price rose by 4.5% right out of the gate today after the U.S. and Iran each said the Strait of Hormuz is under its control. It neared $80 a barrel after President Trump called for 20% payments on all cargo that shipped through the strait and also said that they would be charging a toll on ships passing through. In addition, we've got oil prices fluctuating now. That's driving stock prices lower as higher oil prices often do. Right now, it is Brent crude up almost $4 a barrel. Doctors shining some new light on the cause of death for U.S. Senator Lindsey Graham. Preliminary findings from the D.C. Medical Examiner are that Senator Graham died of what's known as aortic dissection. That's a tear in the inner wall of the aorta. It's related to hardening of the arteries. An official cause of death will be issued after further tests. This is
16: important information regarding the Italy Unfiltered Dream Vacation Sweepstakes and the Italy Unfiltered Group Tour scheduled for September 2026. Due to ongoing uncertainty surrounding overseas travel conditions and future international travel considerations, the Italy Unfiltered Tour has been canceled. As a result, the Italy Unfiltered Dream Vacation Sweepstakes has also been canceled and no prize will be awarded. We understand this may be disappointing and appreciate your interest and participation. 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
1: By the way, the report from the Trump administration regarding Lindsey Graham's death, remember I started the hour saying that the rumor mill was buzzing, conspiracy theories flying. The Trump administration, the FBI, saying they have no indication whatsoever of foul play in Lindsey Graham's passing. That this aortic tear seems to be what took him as a product of his own health at his age of 71 and his family history. Here is the Fox report on the subject this weekend as we were getting the details pouring in. Listen here.
2: The President Trump here at the White House earlier today had ordered that all flags across the country be lowered to half staff in support of the life of the late Senator Lindsey Graham. Now, we also know that it was early this morning that the senator's team, their official office, releasing that he had died of what they are calling a brief and sudden illness. The FBI are at Senator Graham's residence, although there is no indication of foul play, according to the federal law enforcement. Earlier today, FBI Director Kash Patel said that the FBI would assist local authorities and make every resource available.
1: All right. I mean, that would be customary given, first of all, like, just first and foremost, Trump's like for Lindsey Graham, his proximity to him, and his desire to see every resource in the federal government exerted in such a way as to help him and his family. They point out just because the FBI has got an involvement here, it doesn't mean anything in terms of conclusions. It's no indication of foul play. Now, the president mentioned in that phone call that he had with Lindsey Graham, he told Meet the Press, he said, Graham was pushing the Save America Act and thought that he had the pieces in place to be able to get something done here for us, which we want to see. And here's an honorary gavel in for Lindsey Graham and his push for the Save America Act today, which we obviously share. Now, I've had my critiques of Lindsey Graham and his role in the Save America Act in the past. I remember a couple months ago he was doing South Carolina radio, and he had indicated in that interview, he's like, well, maybe in the fall we'll be able to have an additional reconciliation package and we'll try then. And perhaps you remember I wasn't happy with that. I thought, well, that's a can kick. Why are we waiting until the end of the year? What's that about? Why are we trying in reconciliation? I've been reliably told by people like Mike Lee that that has a very little chance of working. Why don't we give it a real effort instead of some sort of patronizing pat on the head effort, box-checking effort, to make it seem like you tried, but you failed because the Democrats got in the way, when the Republicans really do have means to pass it? Well, it sounded like Lindsey Graham was on the verge of moving it much sooner than that, based on what the president just told us. And he was ready to go. And so Mike Lee, this weekend, was on with Maria Bartiromo. And he said, you know what we should do right now? We should mobilize the Senate. We should honor Lindsey Graham, and we should actually pass the legislation that he was pushing for in the closing hours of his life. Listen to this.
3: Lindsey Graham spent a lot of time with, like me, he had a lot of enthusiasm for this bill, which I introduced in the Senate about 2.5 years ago. I believe, Maria, that there are multiple paths ahead by which we could pass this. Maybe that involves attaching it to another must-pass vehicle. Maybe it involves bringing up one on the floor and debating it until it passes, something that I've long advocated. Maybe it involves picking out pieces of it that could be implemented through creative uses of budget reconciliation. I'm not terribly partial to any of these three. I personally prefer the second. I think that would give us our best chance.
1: Put it on the floor.
3: But I will take any opportunity to debate this, any opportunity to cause it to become law, because the American people deserve it. The American people want it. Voters overwhelmingly support it to the tune of about 80%. That's Democrats and Republicans alike. One of the best ways we could honor Lindsey Graham's legacy would be to take this up and pass it this month.
1: Now, do it immediately. This should have been done months ago. But there's no time like the present. Do it now. Do it now. A lot of these guys are going to come out this week and claim they were great friends with Lindsey Graham, and I love Lindsey Graham, and Lindsey Graham's one of my favorite. Prove that you want to honor his life and his legacy by fighting for the thing he was fighting for in the closing hours of his life, the Save America Act. You know, I've already seen some lefties today attacking President

Remember when J.D. Vance and Steve Witkoff and Jared Kushner and the president ultimately got this set up, they knew this was an eventuality. They knew this was a huge possibility that the Iranians wouldn't be able to control the factions within their own country. The IRGC is popping off, acting like lunatics. All right, well, until you get control of them, we're going to bomb the hell out of you. That's what's happening right now. And the president, this announcement today that not only is the blockade going up, but the president also said, I'm going to charge a 20% fee on all the cargo that goes through the Strait of Hormuz. You know what this is, right? This is leverage. The president is ratcheting up the pain for Iran. So in addition to blowing up everything that they care about, he's now cutting them off once again economically. He's putting the squeeze on them with the blockade. He's allowing all of this traffic to flow freely. He's protecting it as it flows freely through the Strait of Hormuz. And now with NATO countries refusing, right? What has happened up until now? NATO countries have not stepped up to the plate to assist us in the Strait. Fine, we can handle it on our own. But we're going to start collecting a fee now. 20% on all the cargo that transits the Strait. You want to play this game, everybody? Fine. We impose a 20% fee. The 20% fee means that it's going to create problems for Iran as well. Iran's going to get super annoyed. We wanted to charge a fee. Trump's like, nope, how about this? How about I control the Strait and I charge the fees and you get nothing. You get absolutely freaking nothing, Iran. You go with that and then we'll see if you want to negotiate again. So he's just ratcheting up the pain on Iran. And anybody who has to pay for cargo that transits the Strait, most of which goes to the rest of the world, not the United States. We've got a lot of oil here. Most of the world requires that, outside of the United States, requires the energy that comes through the Strait. Now the pain is being ratcheted up. You guys want to fix this? I'm going to need everybody's help to do it. So NATO, you come in and you get off your tails and you finally start helping us. Watch. Just, I don't know that this is going to happen, but keep your eyes on President Trump's Truth Social account. See if he says something to this effect. And then the other piece, of course, is the pain that he's imposing on Iran. Fine. What got Iran to the table originally? Do you remember this? Why did Iran come to the table for the MOU? Why did they even meet with J.D. Vance to have these conversations? What induced that? The answer is that the president controlled the economic board. He controlled it. It's not a mistake that the president revealed to the world from the Oval Office that he has been successfully getting hundreds upon hundreds of ships, over 800 of them since May, through the Strait of Hormuz, whether or not Iran wanted it to happen. Sorry, you psychos, we're doing it anyway. And Iran's sitting there staggered, like, what? I thought we controlled it. Nope, you don't. President Trump does. He's getting the ships through. He's getting a lot of oil through, too. 400 million barrels of crude oil through the Strait of Hormuz. Now, speaking of oil, of course, the markets today are rattled by this. So as a result, the price of oil has ticked up. Remember, it was around $69 a barrel. As I'm staring at it right now, it's $76.15 a barrel. This is, you know, these are forward-looking prices. There's some nervousness about all of this. But the president's moving forward with a lot of confidence, going, okay, fine. You know, we tried to be nice to you. We tried to give you a window of opportunity. We told you could sell your oil in the international market. We gave you waivers to do it. We were ready to treat you like a normal country, and then you acted abnormal again. Fine. The president said last week, they're loco. They're crazy. They're a bit crazy, he said. Now, does this mean they're giving up negotiations? No, it does not. Unless, Jim, did you see them saying they're giving up negotiations? I didn't see that. I think the negotiating path is still open. As far as the president's concerned, and this will drive people in Washington crazy, people who are taking the business, just nuke them already. Just nuke the whole country. President's like, no. Let me cook here. I'm gonna put them in such a ridiculous chokehold that I'm going to shake something free. They're going to be tapping out. Meanwhile, the negotiating path continues to remain open. This is definitely a strategy that is ticking off people in every direction, including here in the United States. People get ticked off every time President Trump picks a route. Don't do that. Do this. Don't do that. Do something else. Do that. Just finish them off. Let me cook is the position the president takes. Let me cook. I know. Remember, he's

0: said not that long ago, he said, look, this is going to end well. It always does. Is it going to be a bumpy ride to get there? Well, yeah, sure. Sure. Nothing worth doing is easy. Nothing. Nothing worth doing is easy. Things that are worth doing are challenging. And President Trump is doing something very challenging right now. So that's the breaking news here as we're watching the United States military strike target after target after target in Iran. I do hope, you know, if we're, insofar as we're going to do this, can we just finish off what's left of their, of like their nonsense network? You know what I mean? Like, if we know where any more drones or missiles are, assuming we have intel on that, and maybe we don't. Maybe this is just a matter of every time they pop their little heads out, we play whack-a-mole. But assuming we know where any of this other stuff is, can we just do the ultimate, like, finish it off and just finish that portion of it off? If you're not going to bomb the power plants and the bridges and kill the new gay-deformed Ayatollah. Okay, fine. At least take out the drones, take out every small boat that we can possibly see via our Space Force satellites. Let's get rid of all that crap, and then we'll negotiate from there. Could be good. We'll see. The president's got a strategy. Whatever it is better than mine. More ahead on The Vince Show.
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2: Most Americans think of Abraham Lincoln and they think of the Civil War or the Emancipation. But in 1862, he signed another hugely significant piece of legislation, the Homestead Act. It offered eligible Americans up to 160 acres of land, not as a prize for the powerful, but as an opportunity for ordinary families willing to live on it, work it, and build something lasting. Why did it matter? Because Lincoln understood that freedom was not merely the absence of tyranny. Rather, freedom required responsibility, labor, stewardship, and moral courage. A free people must be given room to build, but they also must be willing to cultivate what they have been given. That still matters today. Liberty without responsibility decays. Opportunity without character collapses. Lincoln's lesson is clear. A nation stays free when its people remain willing to work, build, and steward freedom under God.
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7: Turn it up so all the liberals around you finally hear some common sense. 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
8: Keeping our eyes on the President of the United States and his activities, set to speak from the White House this afternoon in a short while in an event to promote that IndyCar race that's coming to the nation's capital on August 23rd. They're going to be racing in a 1.7-mile race around the National Mall. How cool is that? It's so neat that they're doing it. Of course, the left has been raging about it. You can't do that. You can't do it. Oh, come on. We should do it. We should definitely do it. It's going to be so cool, the president promoting that IndyCar race. Jim, you might have to fly out, man. We go see an IndyCar race together. I think that'd be fun. We'll consider it. August 23rd, it's what, just over a month away? A lot could happen between now and then, but I'm looking forward to an IndyCar race. I think that'll be really neat. Let me tell you about one of our great sponsors today, Fatty 15. If this show had an IndyCar, Fatty 15 would be right on the side of it. We love Fatty 15. First of all, it's been great for my health. It's been wonderful. Ever since I started taking Fatty 15, I feel so much better. And that's because there was a groundbreaking discovery that when it comes to how we age, to help us age healthier. And it's thanks to actually helping dolphins, if you can believe it. That discovery is C15 from Fatty 15. It's the first essential fatty acid identified in more than 90 years. Studies show that when we don't get enough C15, our cells actually become fragile and age faster. To address this, doctors spent more than a decade developing the pure science-backed C15 found in Fatty 15, which helps repair cellular damage, helps support sleep quality, cognitive health, metabolism, and steady energy. And since I added Fatty 15 to my daily routine, I've noticed it's helped me. 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
7: Vince Colonnaise.

0: Yeah. Sean Duffy, the transportation secretary, said that the last race that was ever held in the Capitol. You ready for this? Jim, I know you're a history buff. You may not know this detail. The last race held in the Capitol was with horses back in 1801. Were you nodding? You're nodding because you knew that?
1: I knew it was a horse race. I just didn't know what year it was. But I did know it was a horse race. Yeah.
0: You didn't know that? That's fun. Yeah, 1801. Horses. I don't think the roads were paved back then. I think it was more of a dirt situation. 1801. At any rate, it's nice to get another race going. People are all grumpy about it. You know, there was a couple years back. Let me see if I can find it on the old Google machine real fast. But when they were filming the Transformers movie in Washington, D.C., remember one of the Transformers movies filmed in D.C., Jim? I don't know if you were into the Transformers movies at all, but they had a DC scene, and they were driving Bumblebee, the Bumblebee car, the Camaro, through the National Mall, and it was a closed movie set, but a DC police officer didn't realize it was a closed movie set, and they went blasting through for an emergency response with their lights on, and they T-boned Bumblebee in the middle of the movie. Yeah, this was right in the middle of the nation's capital. It's like, what the hell happened? Yeah, that was in the, just imagine, you're just like, why is this closed? And you blast through, and like on behalf of the Decepticons, he runs into one of the Transformers.
1: Did they T-bone it on purpose because they thought it was driving illegally, or was it an accident?
0: No, it was just an accident. They were whipping Bumblebee around DC. And a DC police SUV just ran into it. And it was a closed set. They had done everything right. There wasn't supposed to be a cop there. But anyway, it was a crazy thing. It was a crazy thing that happened. Yeah, but I think everyone was okay. I think the end result was everybody was okay in the accident. They needed
1: Except
0: to replace
1: Bumblebee.
0: The car. Except the car. This time, let's make sure that there's no confusion. As the Indy cars are racing around DC at the end of August, I think it's going to be so cool, and I'm sincere. I think this is the one I want to get out there on the street to see. Hopefully the weather's nice for it. It's touch and go in August. We'll see what it's going to be like, but it could be really, really cool. All right, we got a lot more coming up on the program today. Of course, the aftermath of Lindsey Graham's passing. Also, what's going on with Mitch McConnell? Mitch McConnell has been a medical mystery, hasn't he? Disappeared from the United States Senate. Haven't heard from him much. The rumor mill was going absolutely crazy last week that he was brain dead and there was some big cover-up or something going on. Well, we just got an update on that subject as Mitch McConnell offers proof of life on the internet. And remember, I told you last week, I was like, he should do this and like hold up a copy of today's newspaper. Guess what he did this weekend? They posted a photo of him holding up the day's newspaper. So yeah, a proof of life image. We'll talk about what we know. And whether or not he'll ever make his way back into the United States Senate. There's a lot more to get to, as always, ahead on The Vince Show.
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7: News this hour at Town Hall. I'm Bob Agnew in Washington. Doctors are shining new light on the cause of death for U.S. Senator Lindsey Graham over the weekend.
8: A medical examiner has found that Senator Lindsey Graham likely died after a tear in his aorta. The tear in the inner wall of the aorta, called an aortic dissection, was related to the hardening of Graham's arteries. An official cause of death will be disclosed after further testing. The prominent South Carolina Republican who served in Congress for more than 3 decades had turned 71 years old just 2 days before dying on Saturday night. His office had originally said he suffered from a brief and sudden illness. Graham was a close ally of President Donald Trump and was known for advocating a strong U.S. foreign policy. He had just returned from Ukraine, where he'd met with Ukrainian President Volodymyr Zelensky. Hey, up in Juwani, Washington.
7: And President Trump at this hour set to tell the country all about the upcoming Freedom 250 Grand Prix race. That will be an inaugural first ever IndyCar Series street race to be held on the National Mall in Washington, D.C. in August. It was authorized via an executive order by the president himself. A new report now on the health of Senator Mitch McConnell, who's been raising some questions because of his absence on Capitol Hill.
8: Senator Mitch McConnell has for the first time revealed what led to his hospitalization. 84-year-old McConnell said in a statement that a fall was what landed him in the hospital 4 weeks ago. The statement comes after weeks of mounting speculation about the Kentucky Republicans' health. McConnell explained his long silence as being hesitant to share the vulnerability that comes with growing older. McConnell said he will not be returning to the Senate quite yet, but continues to work with the staff on Senate business. McConnell had polio in his early childhood and has long acknowledged difficulty walking and climbing stairs. Hi, I'm Juwani, Washington.
7: Slow going on Wall Street. The Dow right now is off 144 points. More from townhall.com.
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0: Rising from the heart of the swamp, a beacon of truth is casting its light. 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
1: All right, 844-484-3872. 844-4-THE-USA. That's the way to join us today. Here from coast to coast, from sea to shining sea. Keeping an eye on the President of the United States. He's speaking on IndyCar at this hour. You just got a preview of that big race set to take place the weekend of August 22nd and 23rd in the nation's capital to celebrate the 250th anniversary of our country. We'll see if he does the weave, Jim, if he brings up Lindsey Graham, who's definitely on his mind and his heart today. He's been speaking quite a bit about the passing of the South Carolina senator in media and all over the place. So we'll keep our ear to that and bring it to you if we get it. You know, there's quite a bit going on. You know that it was 2 years ago today that President Trump was shot on a campaign stage in Butler, Pennsylvania? It's July 13th. 2 years ago. Is this one of those moments that you remember where you were when you found out? I do. I definitely remember. I remember where I was. I was up. We were celebrating. We were with a bunch of family. We're doing a birthday party. We're doing a. We had my aunt has a. She works at a. She works at a bar, actually. She works at a bar. She runs a bar, and we were all together at the bar. We had the whole family there, and I was running a karaoke machine. And my grandfather, who's now in his 90s, he's a big fan of polka. So I remember we were playing. I think we were playing like "Who Stole the Kishka" or something on the karaoke machine, rotating various polka songs for him. It was fun, and everybody's singing along. And all of a sudden, my phone starts blowing up, and it's my one of my producers, Corey, is calling me. And I was like, "What is this about?" And so I take the call. I step out away from the karaoke machine. I step outside of this bar in the Philadelphia suburbs, and answer the phone. I'm like, "Hey, what's going on?" And he's like, "Did you see what happened?" I'm like, "What?" Trump. He got shot. What? The president got, yeah. He's in Butler, Pennsylvania. He just got shot. And it was one of those moments where you just had no idea what was going on. You just were picking up the pieces, right? Where you're looking at your social media videos. Things are coming across your X account, your Facebook account, your Truth Social account. What is this? What is that? What am I witnessing here? The president gets shot. And he stands up. Oh, what a breath of, what a relief to see him do it. Stand up. You see blood on the side of his face. Fight, fight, fight. And then rushed away by the Secret Service into a car, off to a hospital. Fight, fight, fight. Now, in retrospect, we know a lot. We lost Corey Comparator that day, the firefighter who was there attending the president's speech, shot dead in the background. The crowd was remarkably disciplined in the face of that chaos, buoyed by the president and his demeanor. It wasn't a demeanor of fear. It wasn't a demeanor of self-preservation. It was a demeanor of courage. I don't even know. I just don't know to this day. I don't know where that comes from. I just know that we're all going to respond differently to that kind of chaos. President Trump responded with the most masculine energy you could possibly respond with. It's like, to hell with these people. Fight. Fight, fight, fight. And the crowd didn't stampede out. They were in shock, clearly, as anybody would be. They responded with heroism in some cases. I saw men diving on top of women to protect them. The Secret Service eventually gets sight of the assassin, the would-be assassin, and a sniper takes him out. And the President of the United States has, you know, I think he went through a lot after that moment. Days later, he would be at that Republican convention. Remember that? With the bandage on his ear. It would start a million conspiracy theories on the left. They claimed that he wasn't shot at all, that he was faking it. They couldn't believe that one of their own would take up arms against President Trump, despite the fact that there's a really, really dastardly assassination culture that exists on the left, where nearly half of all American lefties, according to surveys, could justify the assassination of President Trump. It's pretty sick stuff. But they refused to believe. They're like, no, it's not true. It can't be true. He faked it. He had red paint or something, and they had some sort of like magic trick going on. It makes no sense whatsoever. And President Trump was asked about this morning, you know, as he's reflecting on the loss of Lindsey Graham today. On Fox and Friends this morning, he called in. He called into a bunch of shows this weekend about Lindsey Graham. And the host did ask him today, I think this was Lawrence Jones who asked him to reflect on it, but on it being 2 years later, after he was shot in the head. What are his thoughts now? Here's the President of the United States discussing it. Listen.
2: Sinking a two-foot putt, which is hard to, for those non-golfers, a two-foot putt is almost automatic. I wouldn't say automatic for some people. It's not, but it's almost automatic. And so, you know, God was with me. I turned my head to show a chart, and a chart that I never show on the right-hand side, but this time I did, and a chart that I don't even use that much. I use it probably 1 in 10 times at the rallies. But it's always on my left, and this time it was on my right. I looked to the right and said, if I looked to the left, I wouldn't be talking to you right now. So many amazing things. And the chart is always at the end of the speech, and I just put it at the beginning because it was appropriate. You know, sometimes I'll start out, and I won't be reading a lot of things because it makes it much more interesting. I think that's why people like it. But I just said I'm going to put it up there. It just felt good. Yeah. It felt right. You know, I speak the way I feel, and it felt right. And the chart, I said, let's talk about the chart. And I look over to the right as it's coming down, and I said, wow, what was that?
3: Wow.
2: I said, it's either the biggest, most violent mosquito in history, or I just got shot. It was one of the two things, because I touched my ear. There was blood all over my ear. As soon as I touched it, this wasn't like a slow bleed. I touched it. You saw, I mean, the picture is a very famous one.
1: The biggest, most violent mosquito, or I just got shot. You know, I think a lot about, and I did immediately after and ever since, I think a lot about the spiritual implications of what we all witnessed. You know, President Trump is a guy who a lot of people of faith have looked to as a bodyguard for religious freedom. You know, we're not hiring President Trump to be our pastor. We're hiring him to protect our pastors. We're hiring him to protect our faith and our churches, to not allow the government to interfere in them, to demonize you, to treat you as a criminal for being a believer. And this is, of course, how the Biden administration comported itself, despite all the claims that Biden was some sort of devout Catholic. Meanwhile, the Biden administration was attacking Catholics, treating them as extremists for celebrating the traditional Latin Mass in Virginia. We're attacking them, attacking Christians for singing church hymns outside of abortion mills. That's how the Biden administration acted. And that's no doubt how a President Kamala Harris would act, probably with a lot more venom, candidly. President Trump keeps being hired by Christians, by people of faith, to be a bodyguard for religious freedom. That's true. But you probably wonder, like me, you probably think, I wonder what his own faith journey is like. And it's impossible, candidly, truth, you know this, it's impossible to really know where anybody is on their faith journey. That's between them and God. And there are definitely people out there who may not show a tremendous amount of public-facing religious conviction, but are deeply devout. And then there are pious pretenders, you know, people who pretend like they're totally locked in with God and then are leading deeply sinful and closed off lives behind closed doors. We're all at different places in these journeys. But I do think it's hard to avoid the conclusion that President Trump did derive some sort of spiritual realization out of what he experienced. You know what I mean? Like, not only did he survive that attack, as he constantly credits, for some providential reason, he says it all the time. He's like, God, it must be God. It's the only explanation. Why would I be looking at that chart at that angle at that time? Why would the bullet come that close that it would strike my ear and not my head, not the rest of my head? Why would that happen? How could that happen? President Trump clearly, in a very public way, has been reckoning with the biggest question of all, God's very existence and his role in our lives. And wherever he is on that journey, I've often thought that it definitely was a moment where it wasn't just Trump who had that thought process. I think huge numbers of people in our country saw that play out, saw that moment, and had the same exact thought. The rest of us didn't need to be shot to be struck by the importance of that moment. And so as we look back on it 2 years later, it's important to remember that God does have a plan for all of us. He does. We don't actually know the time that we're going to be done here on this earth under these circumstances. But you should always remember that he's got a plan, and it's a lot better than whatever you and I come up with. That's all I can say. The rest is left to God's eternal wisdom. But man, I am so glad President Trump survived for the good of our country and for the good of his soul. We're ahead on The Vince Show.
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5: We are coming to you live from Chicago, where a fire has broken out on the west side. There's a rumor it started, can you believe this, in a barn. And now, the winds are picking up. Wait, we're getting reports it's jumped the street. Entire blocks are catching. People are leaving their homes. They're being told, everyone head for the lake. This is spreading faster than anyone expected. They're telling us to head for the lake now. Flames are leaping from rooftop to rooftop. The sky is glowing. There's embers falling like rain. We'll keep you informed.
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0: Vince Colonnaise.

0: Let's see. We've got Robert calling in right now, listening in the nation's capital on WMAL. Hello, Robert. You're on the Vince Show.
1: Hey, Vince. How are you?
0: I'm doing well, Robert. What's on your mind?
1: No, you were talking about the race in D.C.
0: Mm-hmm.
1: And the last race that they had was actually, I think producer Jim told me, in 2022, they built a track over at RFK. And I mean, during that time, that you know, they built the track, they raced it, and the residents over there all complained about the noise. And it was supposed to be an annual type of event, and just never really panned out after all the complaints after that.
0: You know,
1: you can go over there today and still see it.
0: First of all, I love this. Thank you, Robert, for being our ombudsman this hour, because we were, it was Sean Duffy. I'm blaming Sean Duffy, Secretary Duffy, who said that the last time there was a race, of course, we have IndyCar coming up in August. The last time there was a race in the Capitol, that was way back in the early 1800s, and it was horse racing, was the claim. But Robert, you are appropriately pointing out that, I just checked on this. There was a 2002 Cadillac Grand Prix, Washington, D.C. It was the fifth round of the American Le Mans series, and it wrapped around the streets and the parking lot at RFK Stadium, July 21st of 2002. It never occurred again because people complained, it's too loud, it's too noisy. Oh, really? You're whining about that? That's pretty cool. That's a good piece of data on this subject, Robert. Thank you. I appreciate your call on that. That's a great fact check on that. And we now are watching as the nation's capital is going to actually get another race, IndyCar. So it was that American Le Mans race back in 2002, IndyCar this year for the 250th anniversary of the country. The left is already whining. It hasn't started. The whining has begun. Oh, I hate the noise. I hate Trump. I hate everything about this. I love it. I absolutely love it that we're doing it. I think it's going to be really good. I think it's going to be a lot of fun. And what a joy to see it. They just did a pit stop outside the White House, like a ceremonial pit stop. They drove one of the Indy cars up real fast. You know the West Wing to the White House? It stares at the executive office building right next to it, which is a part of that White House campus. When you think of the White House, people think of just that, of the building, that the small little building. But the West Wing itself is not even in the small residence of the White House. It's off to the side, to the west, of course, in a separate building connected by a corridor. That's similarly, the once existing East Wing is now demolished. It's being replaced by a glorious East Wing, a brand new ballroom, a bunker underneath, a world-class medical center. The president's building all of this. The left hates it, obviously. But right outside the West Wing, even further west, is the executive office building. And it was right on that little roadway there between the West Wing and the office building that the president opened it up today for an IndyCar pit stop. So they just did this a few minutes ago. They roll an IndyCar up as fast as you possibly can on that little street. They pull off to the side. Quick pit stop, and then the car's off and running. Everybody clapping there, a crowd assembled. Oh, what a cool thing to see. Just as a preview opportunity for that circuit, that 1.7-mile circuit that's going to be set up August 22nd, August 23rd. That's a Saturday and a Sunday, right outside the Capitol building in Washington, D.C. It'll be racing up and down Pennsylvania Avenue, seven turns, going at ridiculous speeds. The president said today that the city wasn't even built for that kind of speed, but it doesn't matter. We're going to make it work. It's going to be great, and I can't wait. It's going to be very cool. So we have that to look forward to. Thank you again to Robert for the fact check, though. That is a sharp point that Washington, D.C. did play host to the American Le Mans series in 2002. See? It really is the best audience anywhere. You know everything. Between you and me, we know everything, and that was one that Robert knew. Yes, indeed. Hey, coming up, I want to tell you about Mitch McConnell's health. We got an update on that. Proof of life from Mitch and Elaine Chao. Even held up the day's newspaper to prove it just happened. More ahead on The Vince Show.
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5: With SRN News, I'm Bob Agnew in Washington. President Trump says that the U.S. now controls the Strait of Hormuz. He disputes Iran's claim that it controls the critical waterway. The president says they will also reimpose their embargo against Iranian vessels leaving their ports and going through the critical strait, and they'll be charging other ships a fee to use it under U.S. protection. Doctors are shining a new light on the cause of death for former U.S. Senator Lindsey Graham. Preliminary findings from the D.C. Medical Examiner are that Senator Graham passed away from what's known as aortic dissection. That would be a tear in the inner wall of the aorta brought on by the hardening of the arteries. An official cause of death still to be issued. That will happen after further examination. All the new tensions with Iran causing a little pressure, downward pressure on stocks on Wall Street. The Dow right now off 165 points. This is SRN.
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10: Most Americans think of Abraham Lincoln and they think of the Civil War or the Emancipation. But in 1862, he signed another hugely significant piece of legislation, the Homestead Act. It offered eligible Americans up to 160 acres of land, not as a prize for the powerful, but as an opportunity for ordinary families willing to live on it, work it, and build something lasting. Why did it matter? Because Lincoln understood that freedom was not merely the absence of tyranny. Rather, freedom required responsibility, labor, stewardship, and moral courage. A free people must be given room to build, but they also must be willing to cultivate what they have been given. That still matters today. Liberty without responsibility decays. Opportunity without character collapses. Lincoln's lesson is clear. A nation stays free when its people remain willing to work, build, and steward freedom under God.
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0: Well, 4 p.m. Eastern time is set to be a very busy hour today. Central Command has announced that the blockade is officially back on in the Strait of Hormuz as of 4 p.m. Eastern time. That's also the same exact hour that Governor Henry McMaster is set to announce Lindsey Graham's temporary replacement in the United States Senate. So apparently everything happens at 4 o'clock. Jim, I think the rule is you need to wait for the Vince Show to be over before you're allowed to make major announcements about domestic and international policy, which I think is good. That's a good policy to have because everyone's dialed in first to the program. Appreciate you for doing that. Hey, Mitch McConnell has offered proof of life. Do you see this? McConnell, there was rampant speculation last week that he was brain dead and that there was a massive cover-up going on. And then we got a number of people who had phone conversations with him that lasted approximately 20 minutes each. Those included John Thune, John Barrasso. Apparently that's what they're doing when they're not passing the Save America Act. They're talking to Mitch McConnell in whatever hospital he's in. And Scott Jennings. Scott Jennings talked to Mitch McConnell and said they covered a lot of topics. And then he went on CNN later that night and was describing some of that. Now, you and I had concluded, I think, safely, that McConnell wasn't the one doing much speaking on those calls. That the guys who were talking to him were doing more talking at him than anything else. But they confirmed that McConnell was making noises on the other end of the phone in some capacity. I know that there were some people like, Scott's lying. Scott Jennings is lying. I don't think so, actually. I don't think Scott Jennings was lying. I think Scott Jennings was telling the truth. He was being loyal to Mitch McConnell, for whom he once worked. And he was conveying that the two men were definitely on either end of a telephone together at the same time. Beyond that, well, what do we know? Let's see. Mitch McConnell has now appeared in a photo alongside his wife, Elaine Chao, who reportedly was out of the country during this entire medical episode and didn't come back with any haste. She finally returned. She was in China. She finally returned from China. And the two of them were depicted together in this picture posted to his social media account this weekend as, again, a form of proof of life. McConnell released a photo and a statement. Now, in the photo, I'll get to the statement in a second. In the photo, I'm looking at McConnell here. He's wearing blue jeans. He's wearing a red button-up shirt, a checkered button-up shirt. His hands look a little bruised, perhaps from IVs or something. He looks elderly. He's got a smile on. Elaine Chao sitting next to him. She seems to be supporting him or something. She's kind of holding him up. You notice that, Jim? She's got her arm out. She's doing something. I don't know what she's up to. And he's holding a newspaper in his hands. It's the sports section of the Washington Post, and it's yesterday's sports section. It's the Sunday edition of the Washington Post, and it's pointed directly at the camera. Just to really drive home the point, I'm alive. Here's today's sports section from the Washington Post. He's lying in a hospital bed. He's propped up. And I was curious. I'm like, why isn't he in a hospital gown? Why they dress him up for this? Well, the answer to that is found within the statement. They say he's been moved from the hospital to a rehab facility. And here is what Mitch McConnell's staff types out, no doubt, on his behalf. To my fellow Kentuckians, when you elected me to a seventh term and made me our Commonwealth's longest-serving senator, no surprise there. You did so trusting that I would keep showing up to fight for you every day. And over the past several weeks, Elaine and I have appreciated both your well wishes and your honest questions about what was keeping me away from the Senate. You all know how folks of my generation often hesitate to share the vulnerability that comes with growing older. Even in the public eye, I feel that same instinct. I can't help it. You know, let me pause on this for a moment. I don't think this is a generational thing. I think this is a Washington power thing. This isn't people that are of the same age never tell you about their health. Is that true? How old is Mitch McConnell right now? How McConnell, hold up. Let's quickly type. McConnell is 84 years old. Now, I'm just going to point something out there. I happen to think that by the time you get to 84 years old, most people I know that have reached that age, they're perfectly happy oversharing. They're not really that worried what you think about them sharing their health issues. You know what I mean? Like, this is what I'm going through. It's really lousy. Don't get old. You know what I mean? That the typical 84-year-old is beyond being like, well, I don't really want to share what's going on with my health. They're like, nah, I don't care anymore. That's actually one of the things I'm looking forward to. When I get older, I can't wait not to care. Just like, yeah, no, my stomach's really bothering me today. It's been terrible. It's just like, well, there goes Mr. Colonnais again. He's just going on and on about his gut health, but he doesn't seem to care. That's exactly right. When you get to that age, you don't care anymore. So McConnell's claiming, I just want to keep it all private. No, you're keeping it private because you like your power. That's it. You're keeping secrets about your health because you like your power. But it's really hard to keep a secret when it comes to McConnell's health, because he is constantly on camera failing to complete English sentences. And I'm not saying that as a way to mock him. I'm saying that as a declarative recitation of the known facts. McConnell is not healthy. He should have been out of the Senate a while ago. And there's something kind of sad and frankly kind of corrupt about the world in which we've got a lot of these guys who hang on to the very bloody end, well past their ability to even do the job. So that's why so many of us have been like really, attentive to this story, because it tells us a bigger one, doesn't it? My friend Chris Bedford told me years ago about this. He said, you know, it was fun.

0: energy for the job. No doubt President Trump has it. But these are fair questions to ask. So McConnell now, in his advanced age, doesn't look good. And here he's got this statement about, oh, I'm just keeping this a secret because old people do that. No, it's Washington people do that. He goes on, at the same time, I've had my more than my share of experience with physical vulnerabilities. Surviving childhood polio, that's true, that's been a part of his bio for a long time, people knew this, that he had polio, meant spending my entire life with mobility challenges. They haven't exactly gotten easier to manage with age. And last month, I took a fall, which landed me in the hospital. My doctors have confirmed that I didn't break any bones or suffer a concussion. Well, that's good. That's good news. I didn't have a heart attack or a stroke. I don't have any tumors or hemorrhages, but I was briefly unconscious and was taken to the hospital. While receiving excellent care over the past several weeks, I've also had to deal with a mild case of pneumonia. Okay. Let me just pause on the medical episode. We have audio evidence. We have the emergency medical response evidence from June, when they showed up at McConnell's residence, and the report was that he needed CPR and that they were responding to a cardiac arrest. That was the claim at the time. And McConnell is saying, or whoever wrote this statement is saying, that he didn't have a heart attack or a stroke. He didn't have any tumors or hemorrhages. He was briefly unconscious, but that in that fall, he didn't break any bones, suffer a concussion. Okay. Whatever this was, though, this is a really dire situation. You're just passing out? A lot of people, especially that age, a lot of people get taken out by the fall. It's the fall that takes them out. I've had dear friends whose lives came to conclusion at their old age because they passed out, and in the process of passing out, it was the fall that killed them. You got to be really careful. And I think he's trying to convey to us that actually he's doing great. This doesn't sound great. This doesn't sound great at all. He had a mild case of pneumonia. He said, I can assure you that I've been a good patient at my age. I tend to do what my doctors tell me to do. I've submitted to every test that they can think of to help figure out what caused this incident. And I'm continuing to do everything that they ask to speed my recovery. In fact, with signs of continued progress, I've been able to move from hospital care to a rehabilitation center where I'll keep regaining my strength. As much as it frustrates me, this process takes time. And on the advice of my doctors, I won't be able to return to the Senate floor to vote quite yet. Okay, so why not just resign and focus on your health? I don't really get the point. I can't be in the Senate at all. I can't vote. I can't assist with the Republican Party. So wouldn't the good thing for the country and the party be that you resign from your post and let somebody else have it, to have the people of Kentucky give us a replacement? He says, rest assured that in the meantime, I'm not taking a break from the Senate business that matters to you. I've been working closely with my legislative staff on current issues and with my Kentucky team, who helped me provide timely constituent services across our Commonwealth. I've also been keeping in touch with my Senate colleagues on the appropriations process, midterm politics, and everything in between. He says, you're right to expect your representatives to work hard for you, and part of my decision to retire at the end of my term this coming January was being honest about the demands of Senate work, but I still have unfinished business to complete on your behalf. What is that? What's the unfinished business? What is he pursuing, Jim? What unfinished business is Mitch McConnell obsessed with? Is it the Save America Act? Was he some big pusher of that? I don't remember him. No. He's not pushing the Save America. Is he going to join with Jim Banks on the Citizenship Act? Is he pushing to make it so that illegal aliens can't have birthright citizenship in the United States? I don't see anything like that in the statement. I've never heard him even utter anything like it. What's the unfinished business that you have to work on? I have unfinished business for the United States Senate. In fact, we have a lot of unfinished business for the United States Senate, starting with the Save America Act, the Citizenship Act, helping to heal our country. That's the unfinished business of the United States Senate. What unfinished business do you have as you're sitting in rehab telling us you can't show up to vote on anything?
1: It's standing in the way of the Save America Act.
0: Precisely. It's leaving us with unfinished business. I am not wishing ill on Mitch McConnell. I want him

0: heal up and live out the rest of his days with his wife and go on right off into the sunset and have a joyful conclusion to his life. But I'm sorry, we need things done immediately. He says, I'll keep working hard to get back on the Senate floor as soon as possible. I'll keep you posted on the progress of my recovery. Until then, I'm so grateful for your prayers and well wishes. So there you go. Proof of life, Mitch McConnell. They did follow my advice. I think this is the first time that I can ever recall that Mitch McConnell actually listened to my advice, Jim. He held up a copy of the day's newspaper to prove he's still alive. I know there's lots of people like, it's AI. No, it's real. It's real. But the fact that nobody trusts anything is a sign of the world that I think Mitch McConnell, it's safe to say, is kind of a part of. That establishment world that has not done what we need them to do, which is, like, I don't know, restore integrity in America's elections. That would be good. More ahead on The Vince Show.
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0: Well, this is interesting. Some breaking news for you. President Trump just announced on Truth Social, his social media platform of choice, that he will be making a speech to the nation this Thursday at 9 p.m. Eastern time. At 9 p.m. Eastern time. I think he's doing that because he wants Mark Levin to be able to have an entire show as a warm-up. And then there will be President Trump speaking at 9 p.m. It's also helpful for the West Coast. And then we'll hear from the president. Now, what will he talk about? I'm gonna divine it out of thin air. Ready? Save America, baby. Save America. This is what I'm hoping for anyway. We'll see. I bet you he brings it up. Also, my guess is he's going to spend some time remembering the life and legacy of Lindsey Graham. So he'll have quite a lot to discuss. Also, of course, Iran. What's going on with Iran? His efforts to try and get that Strait of Hormuz wide open and stop all of that nuclear nonsense out of Iran. So the options, he's got a lot of options about what he could talk about, but all of those things, very important to the country. So we'll hear from the president this Thursday at 9 p.m. Eastern time. We have that to look forward to. You know, the president did say, speaking of the Save America Act, he goes, you know, Lindsey Graham wanted to get rid of the filibuster to pass it. Very interesting. Here's the president telling Fox that this morning.
1: He was very strong on fighting for the Save America Act. And I'm not sure if he was at the beginning, but he really became the primary advocate for it. And I think he would have felt the same way about terminating the filibuster, which was so important. I mean, it's so important. The Republicans have to do it. It's so insane. Otherwise, we're going to have a shutdown in September, and we have a debt ceiling problem coming in 2 years. And if you terminate the filibuster, everything goes away, and we do anything we want. We pass everything we want, and the Democrats are going to do it. And he started to see that because he was against, because everyone's sort of against, not everybody, 20% were against. He was one, and now he was starting to say, terminate the filibuster. Otherwise, we're going to have, you know, these continued ridiculous, crazy Trump deranged. They're Trump deranged. These people suffer from a very fine disease known as Trump derangement syndrome, and he was seeing that. And
2: Mr. President, so
1: he really come a long way on the terminating the filibuster, which is the single smartest thing we could do, because then you'd get everything. You know, that's bigger. But even if we took the small loaf, and the small loaf is the Save America Act.
0: The Save America. I don't think the president's going to back down on this at all. He is as dialed in on this subject as ever. And he's saying that the words of Lindsey Graham in his final hours on this earth were that he wanted to see that Save America Act passed. He was working hard to get it done. My suspicion, my very strong suspicion, is the president's going to spend some time Thursday night addressing that very thing. We'll see. It's, you know, the president's got a lot of tough things on his plate. But this is a priority. And getting rid of that filibuster, at this point, if you're in the United States Senate and you still have somehow convinced yourself the Democrats are not going to do it, then let me convince you of something. You have to leave that job. Leave. You don't actually understand what the stakes are. You don't, as we say, know what time it is. They're coming for us. If they get the trifecta, they're never going to want to give up power again. The filibuster be damned. They're going to get rid of it. You have to know that that's coming. Fight, fight, fight. As a great man once said 2 years ago today. I'll be back with you tomorrow on The Vince Show.
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11: News this hour at Town Hall. I'm Bob Agnew in Washington. Great sadness in Washington today with the death of Senator Lindsey Graham over the weekend. Remembered fondly by colleagues on both sides of the aisle, including his political opponent, Democrat Chris Coons, who told ABC's This Week about their recent trip to Ukraine and other parts of Europe.
12: It is hard to lose him. Over dinner to celebrate his birthday in Ankara, we were talking about how unlikely it was that either of us would end up senators. His childhood was hard. He was orphaned at a young age. And he never imagined he'd be a United States senator. He was in a good mood, having just won his primary, and he was very focused on Ukraine. We had met with President Zelensky earlier that day, and it was a great meeting.
11: The 71-year-old South Carolina senator, Mr. Graham, died on Saturday night. Residents in some Philadelphia neighborhoods and surrounding counties cleaning up yesterday from widespread damage caused by a line of severe short thunderstorms that passed through. Ray Martin with the National Weather Service in that area says they're still digging out.
13: On Saturday, we had a particularly strong series of storms which developed along the western and southern portions of the city of Philadelphia. They were fairly localized and isolated, but the areas that got hit were, you know, very urban areas of West and South Philadelphia, and there was pretty widespread tree damage and power disruption.
11: An IndyCar race coming to the nation's capital this summer.
14: It's going to be a beautiful thing to watch.
11: President Trump says the Freedom 250 Grand Prix is all part of his summer-long celebration honoring the country's birthday.
14: Happening as part of our great celebration of the 250th anniversary of American freedom. The American people are invited to come watch this once-in-a-lifetime total event.
11: The race will wind through the Capitol and around the National Mall on August 23rd. More from townhall.com.
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24: Today we mourn the shocking death of U.S. Senator Lindsey Graham. Washington grapples with the loss of one of the most unique and important policymakers in our Capitol. We'll talk to Congressman Russell Fry of South Carolina, who may well be a contender to replace Lindsey Graham in the Senate, as well as veteran journalist Josh Krauschar about the enormous hole that Graham's passing leaves in Washington. Today is Monday, July 13th. We broadcast live today from the city of brotherly love, Philadelphia, Pennsylvania. Tonight, I'm attending the Major League Baseball All-Star Weekend Home Run Derby. Never been to the Home Run Derby. Been to a couple of All-Star games, but never the Derby. Ev and I are here. We have our gloves. If you're in Citizens Bank Park tonight in Philly, feel free to say hello. Also, we have a new live affiliate of the Scott Jennings Show in Cincinnati, Ohio. We welcome to the family of common sense, Talk Radio WMOH 1450, The Ticket. Common sense for the American people comes live to Cincinnati, Ohio. We're grateful for their joining on this nationwide phenomenon. Hundreds of stations across our great country. lapping up common sense every single day. Thanks for joining us. On this day, 2 years ago, 2024, America came within inches of one of the darkest moments in its history. Former President Trump was speaking at a campaign rally in Butler, Pennsylvania, when a gunman opened fire from a nearby rooftop. One bullet grazed Trump's right ear, missing his head by mere millimeters. In the crowd behind the president, 50-year-old volunteer firefighter Corey Compertori did what fathers do. He threw himself over his wife and daughters, sacrificing his own life to save theirs. Two other people were seriously wounded before Secret Service snipers ended the attack. Then came the image the world will never forget as agents rushed to remove him from the stage. A bloodied Donald Trump stood, raised a fist into the air, and shouted, "Fight, fight, fight." Butler stands as a reminder that in America, our political battles must always be settled with ballots, not bullets. We remember Corey Compertori's extraordinary sacrifice. We remain grateful that President Trump survived, and we pray that our nation never again comes so close to such a tragedy. As for today's tragic news, however, while you slept on Saturday night, U.S. Senator Lindsey Graham of South Carolina tragically passed away, 71 years old, not known to be in bad health. Preliminary findings indicate Graham suffered a fatal aortic dissection. He had just returned from a trip to Ukraine and was scheduled to appear on NBC's Meet the Press on Sunday morning. Instead, on that same show, a clearly shaken President Trump called in to eulogize his good friend. Listen to cut two.
0: Do you remember, Mr. President, what was the last thing you said to him? What was the last thing he said to you?
14: I said, "We'll see you soon. Come over anytime you want." He came into the White House a lot because I liked him. You can't do that with everybody. But he'd come in a lot. And he was a great, like a gauge, a temperature gauge of the Senate. He was somebody that most Democrats liked. Some didn't, but most Democrats liked. And just about all of the Republicans like Lindsey. He got along with everybody. And yet he was a tough cookie in a lot of ways. But he had honestly, he was a great politician. People don't realize what a good politician he was. He could go in and get something approved. He would just get people on his side. He was really a talented. You know, I don't say you probably never heard me say that about anybody because you know there aren't too many of them. Let me tell you. Sometimes you meet somebody that's been there for 25 years. You say, "How did they stay?" They're not. This man was a great politician. He really got it.
24: Lindsey Graham had spoken to President Trump just hours before he passed away. Graham served in the Senate since 2003, becoming one of the president's closest allies. Now, you might recall that he ran against Trump in the 2016 GOP primary for president, but Graham became friends with Trump. They were close, and he built bridges between the establishment and the MAGA wings of the Republican Party. In the process, Lindsey Graham became one of the most important Republicans in the country. Lindsey Graham could tell right from wrong. He could tell the good guys from the bad guys. And he was a fierce defender of Western civilization. He understood the value of American power. He believed America was a force for good in the world. And he never, never backed down from a fight, especially with America's foreign enemies. And as the president said, he was a good politician. Graham is remembered fondly by so many, by Trump, by his colleagues, Republicans, Democrats. Lindsey Graham knew how to make friends. He knew how to make a joke, and he knew how to make a point like few others could. Here's more of the president's remembrance on Meet the Press, cut three.
14: You know, he had some fine moments. His moment on Brett Kavanaugh was one of the classics, I think, in the history of the Senate. His moment was literally, I mean, literally one of the great classics of anyone in the Senate when he defended Brett Kavanaugh so brilliantly. And Brett might not have made it except for that. They were treating him very unfairly. Good man. They treated him so unfairly. And Lindsey was so angry at the Senate because of it. And he had a really emotional moment. And I think that saved Brett Kavanaugh's Supreme Court you know, ascension. Lindsay did something that he was just so angry at the way Brett was being treated by the Democrats. It was so unfair.
0: I want to ask you more about his legacy.
14: Lindsay yeah. got that over. Lindsay did a thing there that was, I think, nobody else could have done that.
24: I agree with President Trump. I think that was Lindsey Graham's finest hour, that Brett Kavanaugh confirmation hearing, when he absolutely dressed down the Democrats for their ridiculous, unethical, campaign. He turned the tide back for Kavanaugh. He exposed the hypocrisy of the left like few others could do. If you remember this epic rant, good for you. If you don't, well, you're going to hear it in its entirety here on the Scott Jennings Show later this hour. Now, Governor Henry McMaster of South Carolina has scheduled a 4 o'clock Eastern news conference. The expectation is that he will announce that Lindsey Graham's sister, Darlene Graham Nordone, will take his place and complete his term as a caretaker senator. That term runs through the end of the year. That's what President Trump is recommending, that Graham's sister fulfill the final few months here. You know, Lindsey Graham raised his sister after they lost their parents. It's a great part of Lindsey Graham's story, actually. Graham was 22 and she was just 13 when that happened. There will be a snap election in South Carolina to fill Graham's slot as the Republican nominee on the ballot for the November election. A lot of names are surfacing today. I'd keep my eye on Congressman Russell Fry, one of the best organized Republican leaders in the Palmetto State. He joins us in just a few minutes to discuss the legacy of Lindsey Graham. You know, one of Senator Graham's great gifts was humor. He was witty and self-deprecating. It's a great communications lesson, one that his colleague, Senator Tim Scott, took to heart. Listen to Tim Scott remember his friend, cut number four.
1: Lindsey Graham taught me some really important lessons. He's a lot wittier than I am, so I don't try to be who I'm not. But humor does matter. Self-deprecating humor seems to be kind of the best form of humor, especially in public office. And I've learned that lesson from Lindsey. I've used it. I tell jokes sometimes on the campaign trail. When I was a freshman in high school, I was not doing very well in life. My father and mother got divorced when I was 7. The way the world felt like it got heavier and heavier year by year. And so as a freshman in high school, I failed both world geography, civics, Spanish, and English. And one of my jokes I've told several times is that when you fail Spanish and English, no one calls you bilingual. They call you bi-ignorant because you cannot speak in any language. And I really found that joke because of my personal misery, but I got that the necessity of lightening the room from Lindsey Graham. And I have several other jokes because when life is hard on you, one of the ways to make it easier is to take that painful experience, turn it into blessing for other people.
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24: It is Monday, July the 13th, broadcasting live from Philadelphia, Pennsylvania. Common sense for the American people. Well, well, well, well. That's all I have to say today. To everybody who doubted yours truly, to everybody out there who said that didn't happen, to everybody out there who said Scott is off his rocker. He's making things up. He's not a real reporter. Therefore, you can't trust anything he says. Well, you guys can kiss my grits, as they say in the South. To what am I referring? Well, you may be aware that last Tuesday, I reported via social media, my X account, that I had received a telephone call from Mitch McConnell, Kentucky senior senator. I simply said on social media I'd gotten a call. We spoke about a few issues, and I hope he gets back to work soon. Very simple, nothing groundbreaking. I didn't think many people would take notice of it. But the reason I issued that statement on my social media was because I had seen a number of people on social media making claims that Mitch McConnell was dead, or that he was brain dead, or that he was a vegetable. This was spiraling. And I was a little surprised, to be honest, when he called. But it's not unusual for him to call me. I've known the man for over 30 years. He called, we chatted. And because it's my job to bring information to you, the American people, I gave you some information. Didn't think much of it. I thought, well, this will sort of put these rumors to rest that he's no longer with us or incapable or whatever. Boy, was I wrong. Had no idea so many people would be so exercised about that particular post. Let me see here, actually. Let me go back on my thing here. Trying to remember how many people, here we go. This was July the 7th. So I put out my post. Thing has 13 million views. People went crazy. 35,000 comments. Just crazy amount of engagement. Became a meme on the internet. Oh, I talked to Mitch McConnell for 20 minutes. Oh, everybody thought they had old Scott. Once again, they thought they had me. But as it turns out, I did what I always do. Tell you the truth about what's going on in our world. So that was Tuesday, and I waited and I waited, and I told CNN, look, I talked to him once. I'm not his doctor. I don't know what his medical records are, and I'm not qualified to opine on that. I told CNN repeatedly, I think he should be transparent with the people of Kentucky. I told CNN on Friday night, hey, you know, I'd be shocked if by Monday, when the Senate goes back into session, that we don't hear something from Mitch McConnell. Lo and behold, Sunday comes. Statement from Mitch McConnell, long statement. You've probably seen it, explaining he'd been in the hospital. He'd been moved to rehab. He had a fall. He did not have a heart attack. He did not have a stroke. He was not resuscitated. He's not dead. He's not brain dead. All of that you probably heard was false. Also a statement from the attending physician in the Capitol, attesting to all the things that Mitch McConnell had said. It was a rough week for conspiracy theories last week. Between Candace and the Charlie Kirk stuff and all the people speculating about Senator McConnell, it was a rough week for conspiracy theories. Rough week. But I got to tell you, it was informative. A lot of people out there that, you know, I tend to be aligned with, or heck, even respect or do things with, a lot of people out there making a lot of irresponsible statements. Do you keep lists, Scott? Yes, yes, I do keep lists, actually. Tend to keep those for a long time, actually. We're going to take a break. When we come back, Congressman Russell Fry of South Carolina is here to talk about the legacy of Lindsey Graham. You're going to want to listen to Russell, up-and-comer, possible contender to be next U.S. Senator from down there. More after this. Stay with me.
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7: This is Albert Moeller for Townhall.com. Will Western civilization survive? Well, not if we refuse to deport our sworn enemies. For several decades now, the academic left has seen Western civilization as the oppressive past that must give way to the utopian future. The United States and Israel are painted at the center of the left's bullseye. All this burst onto the headlines when Hamas carried out its murderous terror attack upon Israel on October 7, 2023. This brings us to Mahmoud Khalil, who at the time of the demonstrations was a graduate student and leader of the pro-Palestinian protests. The Trump administration moved to deport Khalil on the basis of his actions. Now he's become a test case for whether or not America has the courage to defend itself and our own values. Western civilization has enemies, and plenty of them are found on our elite college campuses. Our civilization will either defend itself or surrender. Any civilization that encourages its enemies to populate its elite institutions is just announcing its surrender, and it will deserve its defeat. I'm Albert Moeller.
10: With SRN News, I'm Bob Agnew in Washington. Doctors are shining some light on the cause of death for U.S. Senator Lindsey Graham. Preliminary findings from the D.C. Medical Examiner's Office say that Senator Graham died of what's known as an aortic dissection. That is a tear in the inner wall of the aorta, and it's related to the hardening of arteries. A formal official of death, cause of death, will be issued after further examination. President Trump says South Carolina's governor, meanwhile, should appoint Lindsey Graham's sister to finish out his term. It comes to an end in January. Graham's death has sparked a political scramble as both parties look for suitable candidates in their effort to control or gain that seat. President Trump says the U.S. is reinstating a blockade on Iran and the Strait of Hormuz and will charge ships for safe passage through the waterway. On Wall Street, the Dow's been struggling. It's down about 180 points. This is SRN News.
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24: You know, I am sitting here on Monday, July the 13th in Philadelphia, and I had a chance to walk around Independence Hall last night. Beautiful night. That's where the Declaration of Independence was signed 250 years ago. And you know what I think you should do? 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
16: We've been discussing this morning the sudden and shocking passing of United States Senator Lindsey Graham of South Carolina. Joining us now to discuss this news is Congressman Russell Fry, also of South Carolina. Russell, I know you're out traveling and you're headed back to Washington, D.C. today. We're grateful for your time. Thanks for joining us. I want to start right here, which is this. I was shocked when I woke up Sunday morning and heard this news. I'm sure you were as well. When you heard it, what was your reaction?
17: Same as you. I mean, when I think about the Senate, when I think about the people in the Senate who have health concerns or might be, you know, a little bit older or less in, you know, less in shape, I don't think about Lindsey Graham. Lindsey was active. He was, you know, certainly older, but like he was young compared to Senate years. He was no major health issues to speak of. And so it was just a complete shock. And I first found out about it because a member of his staff had sent me a text, and I thought that it was odd that I would get a text so late. And, you know, they were alerting me to the unfortunate news of his passing. Was able to talk to several of his staff members yesterday. And you know what the hallmark, I think, of a good man is how much he was loved by his staff. I mean, his staff stayed with him for years. A lot of them have been there since the very beginning. You know, when you were part of Lindsey's team in orbit, you didn't really leave. It was in a world where people are very transactional and hop to the next best thing. Lindsey's staff was always very consistent and good. And so it was just a shock, I think, for all of us to leave, to see the senator pass away. And leaving behind, you know, a very big vacancy in the Senate, but also for South Carolina.
16: Russell, I couldn't help but think about last August when I came down to Myrtle Beach at your invitation, and we had the Russell Fry, Freedom Fry, and all the candidates and all the people who were running for all the offices were there. A testament to your political organization, by the way. You had 1,000 people there at a huge political event. But in comes Lindsey Graham. And I remember that night, Lindsey coming in. Nobody could work a room like Lindsey Graham. And then when he made his speech, he was unsubtle, funny, and directly on point. And that crowd was really into what Lindsey Graham had to say that night. I remember his presentation and his presence in that room thinking, this is what it means to be the senior senator from a state like South Carolina. Talk about the political operative of Lindsey Graham. He's been around a long time. You're relatively new on the scene, but I know you looked at his example about how to message and how to build a political organization in South Carolina.
17: Well, I think it all starts with hard work, right? That was at core of who Lindsey was. Lindsey, was born in basically working poor. He raised his sister, adopted her. His parents both had passed away. Lindsey has always been known to hustle it, to have incredible work ethic. But to see him kind of in operation, what Lindsey was always good at, is understanding the terrain, seeing the field for what it was, and understanding how to achieve an objective from point A to point B, whether that's a policy thing, whether that's something with constituent service or something that he was working on, he could do that. And you could see that in his speeches. But it wasn't unlike a lot of people in Washington or in public service, it wasn't something boring. Like, people were engaged because of the humor that he would infuse into it. And you're absolutely right. I mean, when he would speak, you found yourself laughing a lot because he would just throw jokes out there that you'd never heard before, and was an authentically funny man. So he grabbed you from that perspective, and then he delivered points in a way that I really think made him an invaluable member of the Senate, and certainly an invaluable asset for South Carolina during his 30 years of service to the state.
16: Talking with Russell Fry, Congressman from South Carolina, remembering the legacy of Lindsey Graham, United States Senator, who passed away suddenly over the weekend. Russell, you're very close to President Trump. Lindsey Graham was very close to President Trump. Talk about, for South Carolina and for the congressional delegation, what that relationship between Lindsey Graham and Donald Trump meant for you all as Republicans and for the state, what that sort of ability that Lindsey Graham had to build bridges with the president did for you all down there in South Carolina.
17: I think it just opens up so many doors, right? You're great friends and a loyal confidant and a good advisor to the commander in chief. It opens doors. I remember talking to Lindsey one time and I said, Lindsey, look, I don't go to the Oval Office as much as you. I rarely go. I'm a House member. But I was in there the other day and I was getting a bill signed, and lo and behold, the president was texting you. Like, even in that moment, like, you know, when I'm like, oh, I'm in the Oval Office and I'm getting a piece of legislation signed, he's still talking to Lindsey. And it's funny, but I think that relationship was, you know, it didn't start off good, right? I mean, we all remember Trump giving out Lindsey's cell phone number on national television. Mm-hmm. When they were both running for president, Lindsey created this very funny ad afterwards where he, you know, destroyed his phone as a pinata. He put it in a blender. He put it in the microwave. Like, he was destroying the phone that Trump had given the number for. But what came from that was just this great relationship, and the president really counted on him. And it wasn't just, hey, what do you think about this? I mean, they really talked about a lot of stuff. And I think for both the country, but it also South Carolina, it was good to have that ally in the Oval Office with the president so consistently.
16: Russell, you're a strong advocate for South Carolina's veterans. And Lindsey Graham, of course, himself was a veteran.

0: feel like it's a call center and they're not getting the assistance that they need, and it's confusing rules and you don't really feel like you're getting anywhere. But he just delivered that, not only from a policy perspective, you know, he was very integral in focusing on veterans, but really from a constituent service on the ground. And, you know, there was a tremendous amount of success. And so where we would have snags, we would partner with him and his team. They were very experienced, and they really took a lot of time to deliver, you know, not just policy, but actual wins for individual veterans. And he made it a hallmark of his office because of his appreciation for what people have sacrificed in their service to the country.
1: Congressman Russell Fry of South Carolina is our guest discussing the legacy of Lindsey Graham. Russell, I hate to do it, but I do want to talk a little politics with you. Lindsey Graham was in an interesting position, and this whole story is taking place at an interesting time. He was actually on the ballot this year, and just a few weeks ago, South Carolina had its primary. Senator Graham did have a primary, which he easily won with President Trump's backing. So he was going to be on the ballot in November. This current term was ending for him. There is now a vacancy. Talk to us about the process in South Carolina. How does the current term finish? How does that vacancy get filled? And then what happens now to elect a new senator with Senator Graham's passing?
0: So there's two parts of that equation. The first one is the immediate finishing of his current term. So from now until the end of December. The governor has the ability under state law here to appoint somebody to fill that void, right? We've seen this happen in other states. There's a discussion about whether that person is the next senator or whether that person is a caretaker just for the term. Don't know what the governor's thinking is on that, but I would assume, I think, that there's probably a caretaker scenario that somebody could guide the seat, and be a vote until the end of the year. But what it also triggers, part two of this equation, is a special election primary. Look, Lindsey was our nominee for November. He was facing off against, I think, a petition candidate and a Democrat. Mm-hmm. And so he was our nominee. And so there will be a primary to fill, to replace him as the Republican nominee for the full 6-year term. Because he was up this year, that process will take place pretty quickly. Filing opens. I think not this Tuesday, but the following Tuesday. The election is 2 or 3 weeks after that. If there's a runoff, if there's multiple candidates, just 2 weeks after that. It's a very quick process. By mid-August, you're going to have you know, a new nominee for South Carolina for the United States Senate on the Republican side.
1: Russell, what are the rules in South Carolina around if you are already appearing on the ballot for something else and a situation like this occurs? Can you appear on the ballot for two different offices because this is unusual, or would you have to give up another nomination or another office in order to run in this special election?
0: My understanding is that if you secured the nomination, that you would vacate a different nomination. Say if you were the treasurer, right? If you were running for state treasurer and then you succeeded here and you won, you could vacate that nomination, and then it trickles to filling that void as well. And so you've got a lot of these things that are out there. And certainly I say in relatively uncharted territory. We haven't had something like this happen in a while. Our state tends to keep senators for a very long time.
1: Yeah.
0: You know, we had Strom Thurmond, who served 50 years, Fritz Hollings. Senator Graham was, you know, approaching 30 in the Congress. Tim Scott's been there for a couple terms. And so the senators in South Carolina, we tend to send them back. And so it's a little bit of a new territory for us, but there would be that process.
1: Yeah. Congressman Russell Fry of South Carolina, I know you're traveling and you're headed back to Washington as the Congress gets back to town. We thank you for your time. 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
2: Most Americans think of Abraham Lincoln and they think of the Civil War or the Emancipation. But in 1862, he signed another hugely significant piece of legislation, the Homestead Act. It offered eligible Americans up to 160 acres of land, not as a prize for the powerful, but as an opportunity for ordinary families willing to live on it, work it, and build something lasting. Why did it matter? Because Lincoln understood that freedom was not merely the absence of tyranny. Rather, freedom required responsibility, labor, stewardship, and moral courage. A free people must be given room to build, but they also must be willing to cultivate what they have been given. That still matters today. Liberty without responsibility decays. Opportunity without character collapses. Lincoln's lesson is clear. A nation stays free when its people remain willing to work, build, and steward freedom under God.
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4: We are coming to you live from Chicago, where a fire has broken out on the west side. There's a rumor it started, can you believe this, in a barn. And now, the winds are picking up. Wait, we're getting reports it's jumped the street. Entire blocks are catching. People are leaving their homes. They're being told, everyone head for the lake. 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They're telling us to head for the lake now. Flames are leaping from rooftop to rooftop. The sky is glowing. There's embers falling like rain. We'll keep you informed.
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0: Welcome back to the Scott Jennings Show, and thanks to Russell Fry from South Carolina for joining us today as we remember the legacy of Lindsey Graham, who sadly passed away this weekend. I think one of the biggest parts of Lindsey Graham's legacy, standing up to the Democrat smear machine and saving the confirmation of Brett Kavanaugh. I will never forget Lindsey Graham's passion in that committee room as he stood up to those Democrats as they were trying to smear a good man in Brett Kavanaugh. I think Lindsey Graham saved Brett Kavanaugh with this exchange and this speech in the Senate Judiciary Committee. We listen to it in its entirety now on the Scott Jennings Show.
11: Are you aware that at 9:23, on the night of July the 9th, the day you were nominated to the Supreme Court, by President Trump, Senator Schumer said, 23 minutes after your nomination. I will oppose Judge Kavanaugh's nomination with everything I have. I have a bipartisan, and I hope a bipartisan majority will do the same. The stakes are simply too high for anything less. Well, if you weren't aware of it, you are now. Did you meet with Senator Dianne Feinstein on August 20th?
12: I did meet with Senator Feinstein.
11: Did you know that her staff had already recommended a lawyer to Dr. Ford?
12: I did not know that.
11: Did you know that her and her staff had this allegations for over 20 days?
12: I did not know that at the time.
11: If you wanted an FBI investigation, you could have come to us. What you want to do is destroy this guy's life, hold this seat open, and hope you win in 2020. You've said that, not me. You've got nothing to apologize for. When you see Sotomayor and Kagan, tell them that Lindsey said hello, because I voted for them. I would never do to them what you've done to this guy. This is the most unethical sham since I've been in politics. And if you really wanted to know the truth, you sure as hell wouldn't have done what you've done to this guy. Are you a gang rapist?
12: No.
11: I cannot imagine what you and your family have gone through. Boy, y'all want power. God, I hope you never get it. I hope the American people can see through this sham. That you knew about it and you held it. You had no intention of protecting Dr. Ford. None. She's as much of a victim as you are. God, I hate to say it. These have been my friends. But let me tell you, when it comes to this, you're looking for a fair process. You came to the wrong town at the wrong time, my friend. Do you consider this a job interview?
12: The advice and consent role is like a job
11: interview. You consider that you've been through a job interview.
12: I've been through a process of advice and consent under the Constitution.
11: Would you say you've been through hell?
12: I've been through hell and then some.
11: This is not a job interview.
12: Yeah.
11: This is hell.
12: This
11: is going to destroy the ability of good people to come forward because of this crap. Your high school yearbook. You have interacted with professional women all your life, not one accusation. You're supposed to be Bill Cosby when you're a junior and senior in high school. And all of a sudden you got over it. It's been my understanding that if you drug women and rape them for 2 years in high school, you probably don't stop. Here's my understanding. If you lived a good life, people would recognize it. Like the American Bar Association has the gold standard. His integrity is absolutely unquestioned. He is the very circumspect in his personal conduct, harbors no biases or prejudices. He's entirely ethical, is a really decent person. He is warm, friendly, unassuming. He's the nicest person. The ABA. The one thing I can tell you, you should be proud of, Ashley. You should be proud of this, that you raised a daughter who had the good character to pray for Dr. Ford. To my Republican colleagues, if you vote no, you're legitimizing the most despicable thing I have seen in my time in politics. You want this seat? I hope you never get it. I hope you're on the Supreme Court. That's exactly where you should be. And I hope that the American people will see through this charade. And I wish you well, and I intend to vote for you, and I hope everybody who's fair-minded will.
0: What a memory. Lindsey Graham going to bat for Brett Kavanaugh and taking the Democrats to task. They were smearing Brett Kavanaugh. We're going to take a break. When we come back, more news. It's Scott Jennings on Salem. Thanks for being with us. Stay here.
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0: You know, one thing that seems to be in short supply these days is perspective. We talk a lot about America's problems, but we don't spend nearly enough time talking about the people whose courage and leadership made this country possible in the first place. I'm Scott Jennings, and that's one reason that I'm looking forward to Young Washington coming to theaters this Independence Day. This film goes back to when George Washington was a young man facing setbacks, failures, and some truly life or death moments. It's a reminder that great leaders aren't born great, they are shaped by adversity, perseverance, and character. 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
6: News this hour at Town Hall. I'm Bob Agnew in Washington. The passing of one of the country's leading Republicans on Capitol Hill has both parties scrambling now as they look ahead to the midterm elections.
7: Senator Lindsey Graham's death has sparked a political scramble in South Carolina. As a senior senator and ally of President Donald Trump, Graham was expected to win re-election easily. Now, Governor Henry McMaster must appoint a temporary replacement until January. A special primary will determine the Republican nominee for the general election. The open Senate seat has ambitious conservatives vying for the position. Meanwhile, Democrats have nominated Charleston pediatrician Annie Andrews, who has raised significant campaign funds. Graham's passing leaves a significant void in the Senate, where seniority can determine influence. Bernie Bennett reporting.
6: This weekend, there was a fatality in wildfire fighting efforts in the western states.
8: Authorities say an aircraft helping fight a Colorado wildfire has crashed into a reservoir, killing the pilot. The Gunnison County Sheriff's Office reports the aircraft went down in the Silverjack Reservoir, and the pilot's body was recovered by divers. The pilot was assisting with the Gold Mountain Fire, which has been burning for 2 weeks and is 13% contained. Last week, wildland firefighters in Colorado paid tribute to three colleagues who died fighting a fire on the Colorado-Utah border. Many large fires continue across the West, including in Colorado, Utah, and New Mexico. The National Weather Service says there are fire weather concerns due to prolonged hot and dry conditions. I'm high up in 20.
6: Israeli officials are now challenging Congressman Ro Khanna's version of recent events. We get more on that from correspondent Willie Nelson.
9: Israeli Ambassador Michael Leiter is pushing back on Congressman Ro Khanna's claim that he was detained during a visit to the West Bank. Israeli officials say Khanna entered a restricted military zone without proper coordination and was never detained. Leiter says Khanna failed to follow standard procedures before entering the area. Willie Nelson, The White House.
6: More on these stories at townhall.com.
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0: Monday, July 13th, broadcasting live from Philadelphia, Pennsylvania. Common sense for the American people. The original home of common sense. I went around Independence Hall late last night. Beautiful night here in Philly. I was peering in the windows, thinking about those founding fathers and all the debates and words that inspired our country, the common sense they brought to bear. Now we call this show Common Sense for the American People. So glad you're here. A couple of check of the headlines here. A man was arrested by Capitol Police at the north side barricade of the Capitol building today. That's the Senate side of the Capitol. They found him carrying a gun near the premises. The north barricade is now closed as police handle the situation. They are calling for folks to avoid the area until further notice. And at 4 o'clock Eastern this afternoon, we are expecting the governor of South Carolina, Henry McMaster, to announce that he will appoint Lindsey Graham's sister, Darlene, to fill out the remainder of his Senate term. Lindsey Graham's term was ending this year, and Lindsey Graham was going to be on the ballot in November. But to fill his term, we're expecting Governor McMaster in just a little while to announce Darlene, and it's also what President Trump has said he would like to see happen. So unfolding events due to the tragic loss of Senator Lindsey Graham. Congress is back in session today, and we're going to check out what's going on Capitol Hill with our friend, Congressman from the state of Iowa, Zach Nunn. Congressman Nunn, thanks for joining us. I want to start here. You're an Air Force guy. Lindsey Graham was an Air Force guy. We all woke up to this tragic and shocking news on Sunday morning. Your reflections on the leadership lessons of Lindsey Graham.
22: Well, Scott, you're absolutely all right. Look, Lindsey was not only a friend to me, he was a mentor early on. We both turned, you know, blue seats red. His hadn't been turned in over 100 years since the 1870s. And here's the reality. We both served not only in the U.S. Air Force, but we both continue to be one of that select group of members of Congress who continue to deploy even after we were elected. Lindsey spent time in Iraq and Afghanistan. I mean, I think it is fitting that he lost his life after battle harness service coming back from Ukraine, trying to end a conflict between Russia and the West and calling out Iran's threat to both the United States and our allies in Israel. But also, I think it should really be remembered that, he was a family man. He took care of his daughter younger sister, Darlene, here. His parents passed away when he was very young. And I'm thrilled to see that Darlene is going to be joining us in the U.S. Senate, continuing on Lindsey's just incredible lifetime of service. And I'll also say this, you know, we should remember the affable Lindsey Graham as much as the fighter that Lindsey Graham, the lion that Lindsey Graham was in the Senate here. He was a guy who could have a disagreement with you, but do it by not being disagreeable. I remember the first time he came out to Iowa, Scott, was at the fabled Field of Dreams, and he was wearing a blue polo shirt. He walked through the cornfield, and the Cubbies came up to him. They said, "Hey, are you the umpire for this game coming up?" And Lindsey Graham, without missing a beat in true Lindsey form, was like, "Yeah, I'm the umpire." And Nancy Pelosi, she's out of here. I mean, that's just the kind of guy he was, and he could admit it at every single beat on this.
0: Yeah, I hadn't thought about it until you just mentioned it. You know, Lindsey Graham, of course, he ran for president in 2016.
22: That's right.
0: And I'm sure he made a lot of political trips to Iowa and probably has a lot of friends out there. Well, we've been remembering him, Zach, throughout this entire show. I think one of his finest moments, and I heard President Trump talking about this on TV Sunday morning, was his storied defense of Brett Kavanaugh. When those Democrats were smearing Brett Kavanaugh and trying to derail that nomination, it was Lindsey Graham who stood up in committee and absolutely dressed them down. And one of the things I loved about him the most was he never backed down from a fight. You had Democrats trying to smear Kavanaugh, so you've got him doing it in the Senate Judiciary Committee, and you also had him doing it on the international stage, as you mentioned. He can tell the difference between right and wrong, between moral and immoral. Who are the good guys and who are the bad guys? A lot of people can't do that these days, but Lindsey Graham could, and he would stand up for the good guys in every situation. Those voices are few and far between. I think you have one of them, my friend. But his example on that should be, for those of us who care about right and wrong, his example on standing up for right should be something we remember for a long time.
22: Scott, you're absolutely right. And I just want to give real credit to the senator himself. He engaged in every single one of those battles. I mean, whether he was chairman of judiciary, chairman of budget, I mean, he was in the healthcare battles. He was in there on border security. And he was also a guy who was principled enough to say, like, hey, I believe firmly in this, but I'm also going to work with parties, whether it's President Trump, on occasion, even working with Democrats to bring him across the aisle and say, let's get meaningful policy and legislation done. This is the kind of guy who, when you think of statesmen, it's Lindsey Graham. And he didn't even have to agree with him on every single issue he stood on, but at least he was in the fight and he was making the argument for folks out there. You got to appreciate a guy who can do that.
0: Zach Nunn, Congressman from Iowa, is our guest here on the Scott Jennings Show. Zach, you're back in Washington. There's been a two-week recess. Congress is back in town today. What can we expect this week? Are we going to see news on potential budget? Are we going to see news on possibly a reconciliation 3.0? What's your expectation?
22: Well, here's my expectation, that the House continues to move forward on the things that matter. One, we were able to pass three times the Save America Act in my home state of Iowa. We've already done this. It makes a lot of sense. We've proven that it can work. I would say Iowa has set the gold standard in this. And Iowa is still one of these highly competitive states. Look, my district's one of the most competitive non-gerrymandered districts left to determine whether we're going to have a control of the House of Representatives going forward and whether Speaker Johnson is going to be able to keep that gavel or pass it over to these crazy progressives on the left in New York who want to dismantle the police, who have said 9/11 was deserved on the U.S. Nobody wants that. But to be able to do that, we've got to get a number of policy issues through Congress. And I think this week gives us a real opportunity. I hearken to Speaker Johnson inviting the vice president to meet with Republicans this week. And before we kick it off, we've got to get some major policy issues through. First and foremost for me, the National Defense Authorization Act. This helps not only fund our military troops. I'm a military guy. We just sent 120 Iowa National Guard guys on a deployment to Washington, of all places, after coming back from Iraq and Syria. I want to make sure we fund our military forces on what they need, not only their pay, but being able to make sure that our weapon systems are up to snuff. And after we've expended nearly half of our surface-to-air missiles against Iran, I want to make sure we're ready for that next fight, protecting the homeland, holding off China, and holding both Iran and Russia accountable. And then we've got Reconciliation 3.0 and another series of other very important appropriation bills to be able to work through. This week gives us the opportunity to get after it, because then in August, it's game on. Back in Iowa, we're going to the state fair, but everybody's got to get back to their district and work with their constituents.
0: Zach, we reported to our audience last week about this letter that came out of the Republican Study Committee to the commissioner of the WNBA about the treatment of Caitlin Clark. You signed on to this letter, and you have a special connection. Caitlin Clark is from your hometown. Please tell me we're going to stay on this. I think she's being treated atrociously by this league, and they need to answer questions.
22: Scott, you're absolutely right. And look, here's the reality. Caitlin Clark has been not only a national hero, she has been a once-in-a-generation savior for the WNBA. And that's with a number of incredible young ladies who have all come forward and done great things here. But Caitlin grew up in my hometown. She was in West Des Moines, Iowa. She played for Dowling. She went on to play for the fabled University of Iowa Hawkeyes. And she has done a phenomenal job with the Fever, bringing not only millions of new viewers, but also billions of dollars to the WNBA and the commissioner specifically. But what she's also racked up is not only the number one scoring advantage in NCAA Division I men's and women's scoring, she's also become one of the most fouled players in the WNBA. Mm. Everything from being hip-checked violently, eye gouges, throat punches, also a number of the very aggressive fouls being called repeatedly after the game was over. So not even giving her a break while she's in there. And we've seen her be out of games now for back injuries because of some of these very aggressive fouling on the court. And here's the reality. We now want to hold the commission accountable at the WNBA. If they can cash in and franchise Caitlin, they should be able to protect her on the court. I've got five little girls. They love watching basketball. They love watching Caitlin do what she does so gracefully and so ardently. But what they don't love is seeing somebody bullied by thugs on the court who think they can get away with it. And so what this has done is to say, we expect the commission to be able to, one, protect players on the court. We've asked them how they're going to do that. What is the accountability and how do you hold bad players accountable? And also, what happens online and off the court to protect all of these players? So this is a real attempt to make sure that the WNBA has refs that are somewhat above with the WWE offers in a, you know, a comical ring and really take care of young women at the height of their career so that we don't destroy our best and ruin the league at inception here if we want this to keep going, Scott.
0: Great issue to get into. Zach Nunn, congressman from Iowa, we'll see you soon. Thanks for your leadership for our country, and I hope to get out to Iowa to see you at the state fair in August. I need to pop in a word for our friends at Chapter. The reason is they help me. 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Are you on the best plan or not? 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Either way, calling Chapter could be right for you. More to come after this. It's Scott Jennings on Salem. Stay with us.
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0: And welcome back to the Scott Jennings Show here on Monday, broadcasting to you live from Philadelphia, Pennsylvania. Glad to be here in Philly today. You know, I think I've been to two Major League Baseball All-Star games in 09 in St. Louis. And then a few years ago, it was in Washington. But in neither case did I get to attend the Major League Baseball Home Run Derby. So I'm looking forward to getting out to Citizens Bank Park tonight. If you happen to be at the ballpark, come by, say hello. I've got my glove. Everett's with me. He's got his glove. And so we're looking forward to being peppered with home runs tonight at the Home Run Derby. Want to talk a little more politics in just a moment. But first, I want to give you a word from our friends at the Market Institute. This is the reality that the bureaucrats don't want to talk about, and it's that Alzheimer's is becoming an economic time bomb. Our country simply isn't ready. Cases are on track to nearly double to 14 million by the year 2060. This will put pressure on families, the workforce, on Medicare, on Medicaid. Here is the part that should really get your attention. American families already shoulder most of the burden for this. It's about 400 grand over the cost of a life of someone with Alzheimer's to take care of them, and families cover 70% of that. Now, our competitors in the world, they've noticed they're not standing still. China, in fact, has launched a national priority to aggressively expand early diagnosis and treatment. Here in the United States, we're still waiting until it's too late. We can turn it around. We have the tools to do this. We have simple blood tests, in fact, to spot the early signs of Alzheimer's that can keep you healthier, longer, and in the workforce. Now, 4 out of 5 voters say they are more likely to support a candidate who prioritizes better access to Alzheimer's detection, diagnosis, and treatment. It's good for families, good for the economy, and frankly, it is just good common sense, which you know we care about here on the show. Join the fight at marketinstitute.org. That's marketinstitute.org. Now, politics of this Lindsey Graham business. One thing I want to talk about, the Save America Act. Now, some people have recommended that we change the name of the Save America Act to the Lindsey Graham Save America Act. I think that's a terrific idea. Would that help get it passed in the Senate? I don't know. But I know this, he deserves it because he fought for it. And President Trump is right. He is right to continue to fight for the Save America Act. He's right to fight for it, as I told Caitlin Collins on CNN on Friday night. Take a listen.
1: Look, I think the president is part of the legislative process. He has opinions. He has the right to use the leverage of his office to try to get the Congress to do things. In this particular case, he's not stopping the bill from becoming law, but he is using it to make a point. His top priority is the Save America Act. And by the way, he's not wrong about this. Vast majorities of Americans want voter ID. They think this is not an unreasonable thing. They think it's common sense to try to secure our elections in that way. And so he's making his political point about that. I think he's right about it. I think the Save America Act would be good. And I think some of the stuff in there is very common sense to, and you were talking about bipartisan ideas. There's no more bipartisan idea in America than voter ID in our elections. And so the president, I think, has a political point to make, and he's well within his bounds to make it. President Trump, by the way, is hardly the first political leader in this country recently to care about election laws. In fact, when Nancy Pelosi was Speaker of the House, H.R. 1, the number one bill in the House under Pelosi, was an election bill that had to do with federalizing our elections. So both parties have had opinions about how to run elections in this country. It's not unique to Donald Trump, but he certainly feels strongly about it. And I can tell you this, every single Republican I know just about thinks it's a good idea. And so I can see why the president's touting it, because his base absolutely wants it.
0: Now, you can hear in that debate right there, I hear people all the time talking about, oh, we need more bipartisanship. Oh, we need things that bring people together. What is unequivocally true is that the Save America Act, securing our elections with voter ID, making sure that only citizens can vote in our elections, it's about as bipartisan as it gets. Huge, huge majorities of the American people, Republicans, Democrats, independents, Black, white, Hispanic, male, female, young, and old. It doesn't get any more unifying than doing common sense things like requiring an ID, like making sure that only American citizens can vote in our elections. Doesn't get any more common sense and bipartisan than that? Let's honor Lindsey Graham. Make it the Lindsey Graham Save America Act, and let's honor the fact that our nation was founded on common sense by passing this common sense bill. We'll take a break. More to come on the Scott Jennings Show right after this.
2: If the leftists haven't had enough yet, there's more. This is the Scott Jennings Show.

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2: This is Albert Moeller for townhall.com. Will Western civilization survive? Well, not if we refuse to deport our sworn enemies. For several decades now, the academic left has seen Western civilization as the oppressive past that must give way to the utopian future. The United States and Israel are painted at the center of the left's bullseye. All this burst onto the headlines when Hamas carried out its murderous terror attack upon Israel on October 7, 2023. This brings us to Mahmoud Khalil, who at the time of the demonstrations was a graduate student and leader of the pro-Palestinian protests. The Trump administration moved to deport Khalil on the basis of his actions. Now he's become a test case for whether or not America has the courage to defend itself and our own values. Western civilization has enemies, and plenty of them are found on our elite college campuses. Our civilization will either defend itself or surrender. Any civilization that encourages its enemies to populate its elite institutions is just announcing its surrender, and it will deserve its defeat. I'm Albert Moeller.
3: With SRN News, I'm Bob Agnew in Washington. President Trump says South Carolina's governor should appoint Lindsey Graham's sister to finish out his term that ends in January. Graham's death has sparked a political scramble. As a senior senator and ally of Trump, Graham was expected to win re-election easily this November. Now, Governor Henry McMaster must appoint a temporary replacement until January. Doctors are shining some light on the cause of death for the U.S. senator who passed away over the weekend at the age of 71. Preliminary findings from the D.C. Medical Examiner are that Senator Graham died of what's known as aortic dissection. That's a tear in the inner wall of the aorta. It is said to be related to the hardening of the arteries. President Trump says the U.S. is reinstating a blockade on Iran in the Strait of Hormuz and will charge ships for safe passage. He made the announcement in a post on social media. This is SRN News.
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10: 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And now, the winds are picking up. Wait, we're getting reports it's jumped the street. Entire blocks are catching. People are leaving their homes. They're being told, everyone head for the lake. This is spreading faster than anyone expected. They're telling us to head for the lake now. Flames are leaping from rooftop to rooftop. The sky is glowing. There's embers falling like rain. We'll keep you informed.
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12: Welcome back to the Scott Jennings Show. So grateful you're along for the ride today. We are in Philadelphia, Pennsylvania. And it's been fun to be here. We've been here just for a short period of time. But, boy, you can't walk around Philadelphia without seeing some history. Last night, we landed, got over to the hotel, took a little walk. Late last night, beautiful night around Independence Hall and just looking at that building and thinking about what our founding fathers did there. Really inspirational walk last night. I'll tell you what else could be of some inspiration to you. My next message, I will inspire you to take a vacation in November. And please take it with us. We're going on the Gulf of America cruise, mid-November, in and out of Lauderdale, right after the election. The time is short. We only have a few days left to get you on this cruise. If you want to go, you got to text the word cruise to 94878. Text the word cruise to 94878. Gulf of America, Euro Dam, beautiful ship, great food, turquoise waters, white sand beaches, Mike Gallagher, Larry O'Connor, Kurt Schlichter, Jen Horn, yours truly. It's going to be an amazing trip. We want you there. Text the word cruise to 94878. Hey, and welcome back to the Scott Jennings Show here live from Philadelphia, Pennsylvania, rounding out the show before I head over to Citizens Bank tonight for the Major League Baseball Home Run Derby. I'm bringing in my good friend, the editor of Jewish Insider, one of the smartest political analysts and journalists in Washington, D.C., Josh Krauschar. Josh, thanks for joining me here on the show today. Boy, do we have a lot to discuss. Let's start with Lindsey Graham. Obviously, we all woke up on Sunday morning to the shocking news that Lindsey Graham had passed away. And, you know, the layers of political reverberations here are vast. There's the national overlay, you know, his friendship with Trump, the bridge that he served in D.C., between the MAGA wing and the, you know, the Republicans in the Senate, that's enormous. The South Carolina political implications. Let's start there. Let's start with a national piece. You know, you've covered Lindsey Graham for years. Talk to us about your experiences with him and then how this changes Washington with his passing.
13: Well, thanks, Scott, for having me. Look, Lindsey Graham was a giant in the Senate. He was a giant on the international stage on foreign policy. And I think that, I mean, certainly I kind of wear two hats these days as a political analyst and as editor in chief of Jewish Insider. His work maintaining a strong U.S.-Israel alliance is something that I've covered firsthand over the last 3 years. But he's really one of those rare Republicans. I would call him a hawkish internationalist who, you know, people say he had different evolutions throughout his career and long career in politics. The reality is he has stuck to his principles when it came to his view of foreign policy. You won't find many politicians, Scott, in the United States Senate who are both as strongly outspoken about a strong U.S.-Israel relationship as they are about a strong support for Ukraine and its defeat of Russia. He just got back from Kiev before his untimely passing. Mm-hmm. But that is who Lindsey Graham is. He has strong beliefs about the projection of American power for good around the world. Sadly, we see this on the left far too much. You see pockets of this on the right these days, that there's a lack of belief in American exceptionalism. Lindsey Graham was an American exceptionalist. I remember when he was a younger senator and was spending time on Codells with Senator McCain, Senator Lieberman. It's hard to believe that they're all gone. It's hard to believe that those three giants of foreign policy. I mean, you look at little sections of American history, like the post-war period. The Vandenberg was like the Vandenberg generation, where he was a prominent Republican internationalist who led the creation of a lot of the international institutions and the foreign policy that held us in good stead in that period. And I view Lindsey Graham in that same way, that he really, not only because of his relationships, because of his tireless, the guy never slept. I mean, this guy was traveling around the world. He got, you know, like you said, just got back from Ukraine, and literally did it in the devotion of a strong American role in the world, and protecting American interests around the globe. So a real legacy for Lindsey Graham.
12: You know, that's on the international front, and for whatever reason, people are having trouble with this these days. Lindsey could always tell the good guys from the bad guys, whether it was on Russia-Ukraine, whether it was on what's going on in the Middle East with Israel and its fight against Hamas and all these Iranian terror proxies. Lindsey Graham was unapologetic about telling you, okay, here's the good guys and here's the bad guys and here's what the American role in this ought to be. He never backed down from it. I think a lot of people on these issues, they're trying to read the tea leaves or they're putting their finger in the air. You know, I don't want to say too much because the wind seems to be blowing a certain direction. Lindsey Graham never suffered from that. He believed in American power, but he believed in American power to be used in fights where you could tell the good guys from the bad guys, you know, good versus evil, and where you could tell the people who were fighting for Western civilization and the people who were not. And he, you know, look, there's a lot of isolationists out there, a lot on the right and a lot on the left. Lindsey was in their face every single day about why America is a force for good in the world. And so that voice is, it's going to be sorely missed. I wonder, actually, Josh, who is going to sort of step into that gap? It's hard to replace a Lindsey Graham or step into those shoes, but somebody with those values is going to have to step forward and sort of fill that space that is left behind. He was an unapologetic, unsubtle, clear communicator on those topics.
13: Well, it's those communication skills too, Scott, that that was so important. I mean, in every way of congressional life, he could give a quip as well as anyone in the Senate. Foreign policy can be a very complicated subject, and people, frankly, don't pay much attention to it. But Lindsey could really lay out the stakes in a very direct way, and served a lot of presidents, from, you know, President Bush, George W. Bush, post 9/11, to President Trump now. I mean, you don't see it. That's another thing. A lot of folks who were kind of, you know, very close with the former President George W. Bush and John McCain, and don't have the same relationship with Donald Trump, but he understood the value of those relationships, whether they were domestic and politically within the Republican Party, or whether they were internationally and maintaining good stead with our allies. And it is because he was a likable guy. Anyone who's interviewed him, enemy or people who disagreed with him or agreed with him, he would always take the time to talk to you. I had the honor of interviewing him a number of occasions and always felt like, you know, it was a real conversation. And look, he understood, like you said, Scott, he understood who the bad guys were and the good guys were. Sadly, that's lost in a lot of our political discourse these days. I mean, your old boss, Mitch McConnell, another one of those Republicans who really, you know, and I think understood politics, too. Yeah, the relationship with Donald Trump was a legitimately close personal relationship. They go golfing and they develop that after a pretty heated 2016 presidential primary competition against each other. But also Lindsey Graham understood the value of face-to-face relationships, that you can't get things done by just kind of keeping yourself on this like ideological high horse. And he was able to make deals. He was able to actually compromise with Democrats in a lot of key areas. I mean, we're talking about foreign policy. He was chair of the budget committee. He was a pivotal player in the Kavanaugh, Kavanaugh confirmed to the Supreme Court with a very famous speech on the Senate floor. This is someone who, I mean, you know, there's so many walks of congressional life that Lindsey Graham has been involved in. I would argue that foreign policy is his defining legacy, and I think the history books will write it that way. But my God, like, he has been involved in so many areas of political life, going back to, you know, frankly, immigration back in the early years of his Senate career. And he was one of the original, you know, revolutionaries in the 1994 Congressional Republican Revolution back when he first got elected to the House. So this is someone who was,

0: no shortage of Republicans down there who might want to run for this. What's your eyes and ears telling you? Who's most likely to get that Republican nomination for the Senate that Senator Lindsey Graham leaves behind?
1: Yeah, Scott, there are a lot of names that have been floated. I would disregard a lot of Joe Wilson has taken himself out of the picture because the House majority is so slender. So I think Wilson was mentioned. I don't think he's going to be the pick, and I don't think he's going to run for the seat as well. You know, Secretary of Treasury, a South Carolinian, also has been mentioned. I kind of doubt that. I don't know if being a senator is a preferable job to being a powerful Secretary of the Treasury. Mm-hmm. So, you know, we'll see where these people being mentioned end up landing. Look, I think the lieutenant governor, who President Trump initially endorsed unequivocally for the gubernatorial race, is going to be very closely watched. President Trump has also said that he hasn't mentioned any names, but there's someone he has in mind in who he would endorse. So if that's a lieutenant governor or if that's someone else, I think they would have an upper hand in winning that seat. But look, I will say that a lot of the big name South Carolinians who would have been natural successors to Lindsey Graham, someone like a Nikki Haley or a Trey Gowdy, I think their time may have passed in South Carolina. I mean, I think they are very respected figures, but I wonder where the party is now, and I think it's changed a little bit since their heyday, since their time in office at least. So look, I would put my money on the lieutenant governor, Pamela Yvette, look, I think there are a lot of other high profile folks to keep an eye on, but I think the person who Donald Trump is endorsing is the one to watch in that race.
0: Of course, of course. There's one other name. I interviewed him in the first hour of the show today, Congressman Russell Fry of South Carolina. He represents the Myrtle Beach area. I was actually down there with Russell last August. He has this thing called the Freedom Fry. I mean, the guy's organized. I mean, he's relatively new, but pretty organized. Lindsey Graham was there and made a great speech that night. That's probably the last time I was spent some time with Lindsey, really, but I've got my eye on him. Let's shift gears. Got about a minute here. The intrigue around Mitch McConnell evaporated over the weekend when his office put out a statement on Sunday saying he's in the hospital and he's actually in rehab now, out of the hospital and in rehab, but he won't be coming back to the Senate, at least for the next few days. With Lindsey Graham's passing and Mitch McConnell's absence, what does this do to Senate Republicans right now and the agenda they have to get done over the next few weeks?
1: Well, look, Scott, it shrinks the just in pure math terms, shrinks the majority. And when you're dealing with the SAVE Act or anything that is going to come down to a close vote, having two vacancies there is going to be really tough to just manage the Senate floor. So, not to mention all the institutional knowledge that is being vacated with Senator McConnell's illness and Senator Graham's passing. So, look, gridlock has been the name of the game in Washington. It's been hard for Republicans to get. I mean, that's why Trump has been insistent about getting rid of the filibuster, because it's a lot easier to get 50 votes than 60 votes. But even getting 50 is a little challenging, as Trump is finding out. And losing two rock-solid Republican votes is going to make it even harder.
0: That's Josh Krauschauer. He is the editor-in-chief of Jewish Insider, one of the sharpest political analysts in Washington, D.C. We'll come back with Josh after this break and talk more Senate politics. We'll go from South Carolina to Maine, where the Democrats have to replace Graham Plattner up on the ballot. So, Josh, hang with us here through this break. Before we go to break, I do want to talk to you about my friends over at Chapter. Chapter is important to me. I'll tell you why. Because they help me get my parents into the right situation on Medicare. If you're on Medicare or if you're helping your parents or another loved one navigate Medicare, you know it's confusing. You get a lot of a gobbledygook out there. The only question you ever really have is, are we on the right plan or not? This is where Chapter steps in. They are advisors to you, not to the insurance companies, and they help you answer that question. Are we on the right plan? I put my parents through this consultation. For my dad, they helped him find a new doctor. For my mom, they actually figured out how to help her save $600 a year on her Plan G. So a few minutes of their time, and all of a sudden, new physician, and saving $600. I think Chapter could do the same thing for you. Here's how you get a hold of Chapter. You dial #250. You say Medicare plan. You dial #250 and say Medicare plan. And it's a free call. No pressure. You won't regret it. More with Josh Krauschauer when we come back. It's Scott Jennings on Salem. Stay with us.
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9: Welcome back to the Scott Jennings Show. Rounding out the show today with Josh Krauschauer, one of the sharpest political analysts in Washington, D.C. Josh, let's talk a couple of other Senate races, Maine and Michigan. I want to start in Maine. Graham Plattner finally dropped out and pulled his name out. And now the Democrats have to replace him on the ballot. A, who do you think it's going to be? And B, have the Democrats irreparably damaged themselves in their quest to defeat Susan Collins?
10: Yes, the fact that you're seeing a civil war within the Democratic Party in real time on social media, at the very least, shows just how deep the divisions within the party run. The fact that someone who was as transgressive as Plattner was in saying he was a communist, you know, all the neo-Nazi tattoo, the misogynistic rhetoric, and of course the sexual abuse and allegation of rape. The fact that it took that final straw to break the camel's back, so to speak, is telling about where the Democratic Party is. That this guy could get as many votes as he did in the primary not that long ago, despite all that was known about him and all the problems that were out there. Look, as an independent, as someone who watches this stuff and tries to call balls and strikes, like I'm at least heartened that it happened too late. But it looks like the establishment in the Democratic Party has woken up and realized you can actually fight against. A party that doesn't, or I shouldn't say a party, a faction, a socialist, mm. D, DSA faction that doesn't want you to win. That cares more about taking down the mainstream element of the Democratic Party than it does about winning elections and general elections. So, look, I think they're in a real challenge because the divisions still are there. There are candidates running for this convention that are much more in the mold of Plattner. There's Troy Jackson, who's a state legislative leader who is ideologically sympathetic to Plattner, even though who knows about his personal life, but that'll get scrutinized as the campaign goes on. But there are also more mainstream candidates I don't think if Chuck Schumer had to pick his top recruits after Janet Mills, I'm not sure if the list of candidates running would have been on the top of his list. The guy to watch, I think, is Nirav Shah is his name. He ran for governor. Finished in first place, it's ranked choice, so he actually didn't win the nomination, but he's a more quote-unquote moderate mainstream figure. I don't think he has the juice that a lot of, even past Democratic challengers against Susan Collins had. So look, I think Susan Collins is in much better shape than she looked a few months ago. And I think the Democratic divisions are gonna continue to be a problem, even though they got the worst baggage out of their way in Graham Plattner.
9: Yeah, I think it's advantage Susan Collins. I think it was advantage anyway with Plattner and all of his baggage. But the way the Democrats have revealed themselves to be completely and totally craven, power hungry, they were willing to overlook a Nazi tattoo, all sorts of other allegations. I think the Democrats have hurt themselves. I think it's going to haunt whoever they wind up nominating. We'll keep an eye on that. Over in Michigan, another fascinating Democratic primary. So you have Haley Stevens, and you have this character, Abdul al-Sayed. He's one of these socialist-aligned radicals out there. Do you think Abdul al-Sayed is currently in first place in that Democratic primary or too close to call right now?
10: That race is moving fast. McMorrow was the third candidate. She dropped out of the race. Different strategists will tell you different things, but I do think she took more of the vote away from Haley Stevens, both women, both kind of liberal-minded, establishment-oriented women. So there is this one-on-one matchup now. More elected leaders on the Democratic side in Michigan that were scared, frankly, to take sides now view that, let me take one step back. Plattner gave a lot of the mainstream Democrats cover in other races to speak out against the crazy candidates. So I think there was a fear in the Democratic Party that if you spoke out against Graham Plattner, like Jake Auchincloss did in Massachusetts, and said this guy is like a you get attacked from your own side. And a lot of Democrats did not want to engage in these primaries because they thought that they would actually lose the fight internally. Because Plattner was so damaged in a kind of obvious way, he's damaged other like-minded extremist candidates. So al-Sayed fits that bill. He's both Plattner and al-Sayed, by the way, are extreme, virulently anti-Israel. They have a hate of Israel that's beyond, I think, healthy.
9: Absolutely.
10: And that's one other thing that, again, look, you can criticize Israeli policy. I think there's plenty of room for debate. But the fact that they, in the case of al-Sayed, he doesn't even want to acknowledge the state of Israel as a Jewish state. That allows someone like Haley Stevens to kind of claim the liberal mantle, which is like, I don't like Bibi. I don't agree with Israel's policy on everything, but I actually want two states to live side by side in peace. All of a sudden, you actually appeal to more left of center voters who don't want to destroy Israel as a platform policy, as al-Sayed seems to want.
9: Yeah, we're watching this Michigan race with fascination because Abdul al-Sayed is the most radical, the most extreme candidate for the U.S. Senate right now for Democrats. And, a lot of energy behind that campaign. Josh, thanks for joining me. I'm done for the day. I'm headed to the Home Run Derby. And we'll talk to you when the All-Star break is over with, my friend. I know you're a Nats fan. I'm for the Cards. We're both rebuilding a little, some struggles, and hopefully the Nats can find some pitching in the second half.
10: As long as Bryce Harper doesn't win the Home Run Derby, I'll be happy.
9: Thanks, Josh. See you guys tomorrow. It's Scott Jennings. Thanks for listening.
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17: Welcome to Seculo for your Monday. We're going to be taking your calls at 1-800-684-3110, 1-800-684-3110. As we are obviously covering and mourning the loss of Senator Lindsey Graham, who has been a friend of this show and a friend of our families for many, many, many years, and obviously a very loud figure in today's political landscape and has been for decades. At the same time, there have been really interesting developments, including tributes from around the world. And I mean that literally. You have right now, I mean, just a few hours ago, a candlelight vigil being held last night in London in front of with members of people from Iran, from the original Iran, who were there paying tribute to Lindsey Graham. Dozens of people in front of the U.S. Embassy with the Lion and Sun flag of Iran paying tribute to this man who had become one of their biggest allies and one of their biggest friends. And I think we need to remember that when you start thinking about the legacy of Lindsey Graham. Regardless of what your feed may want to tell you, this is someone who was an international statesman who was doing things to protect American interests, but also for the good of a lot of people around the world. And when you have moments like this, when we have such a divided world, and you have someone like this pass away so tragically and quickly, and you have this happen, like if you were to tell me that all these options could be for how people are going to respond, if you were to tell me there was going to be an Iranian-led vigil in support or in praise of their friend, Lindsey Graham, and again, we're not talking about the current Iranian regime. We're talking about the historic Iranian regime people that were from the pre-revolution. This is what's happening right now around the world. I think that's a cool moment that we need to keep an eye on. Phone lines are open for you at 1-800-684-3110. My dad, Jay Sekulow, is going to be joining us. Jordan, my brother, will be joining us from Washington, D.C. And Will's in studio.
19: That's right. And when you think about this, this is someone that the ACLJ had worked closely with for decades, really.
17: Yeah.
19: This is an individual, when you think about being in the Senate and how fervently he fought for the unborn, a strong pro-life advocate in the Senate, someone that we could rely on and that we could work with in the Senate for pro-life work that we did here at the ACLJ, as well as his support of Israel in a foreign policy that wanted to see very Reagan-esque peace through strength in a way that is divisive even amongst the Republican Party these days. But American leadership, he knew, was crucial to a peaceful world. This is someone who served for decades in the Air Force and once again would come on this broadcast, would talk about the issues, was very close with the ACLJ team, and a lot of the work we did, he saw the fruit of.
17: And what I will say is a true statesman, the fact that you can see how many tributes came in, not just from Republican leaders, but from Democrats who said, you know what, we disagreed on just about everything, but he's actually someone we could work with. He's actually someone who we talked to, who would make us laugh, who would, you know, didn't take things personally, would actually treat things how Washington, D.C. really was built to be treated. And it was nice to see that there was some humanity left in people. I mean, I look back just a few months ago to when Tulsi Gabbard, our friend and colleague Tulsi Gabbard, when she had to step down from her position as the DNI because her husband was diagnosed with a rare and aggressive form of cancer. And you had people like Adam Schiff taking those moments to then go after her still. To see some humanity coming from the right and the left on the passing of Lindsey Graham. Now, again, I'm sure the comments said otherwise. More from human beings, I'd say. More from bots and all of those things online. More the comments. We actually the people that worked with him were people that universally seem to enjoy working with him, whether they agreed with him or not. Phone lines are open at 1-800-684-3110. We're going to continue talking about this also, these vigils in from the Iranians in London for Lindsey Graham, because I think there's some confusion over what's happening there. I see in the comments, I understand, because it's a headline that kind of messes with your head when you read it. But remember, we're talking about a very different political figure around the world. We'll be right back.
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22: Most Americans think of Abraham Lincoln and they think of the Civil War or the Emancipation. But in 1862, he signed another hugely significant piece of legislation, the Homestead Act. It offered eligible Americans up to 160 acres of land, not as a prize for the powerful, but as an opportunity for ordinary families willing to live on it, work it, and build something lasting. Why did it matter? Because Lincoln understood that freedom was not merely the absence of tyranny. Rather, freedom required responsibility, labor, stewardship, and moral courage. A free people must be given room to build, but they also must be willing to cultivate what they have been given. That still matters today. Liberty without responsibility decays. Opportunity without character collapses. Lincoln's lesson is clear. A nation stays free when its people remain willing to work, build, and steward freedom under God.
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17: Mm-hmm. Welcome back to Seculo. I'll be connecting my dad soon, Jay Seculo, as well. Will Haynes in studio. Of course, we are talking about the passing, the really untimely and shocking passing of Senator Lindsey Graham, again, who's been a friend to this broadcast, a friend to the ACLJ and the work we've done for so many years. And again, I know that the comments that came in sometimes can get a little aggressive in terms of Senator Graham, whenever we would have him on, whenever we discuss him, especially whenever we say something positively about him. However, I want you to understand that he has been someone that we had worked with so directly for many years, and really that my dad and my brother had worked with pretty much every week, and someone that was clearly working up until the last moments of his life here on Earth. My dad, Jay Seculo, is joining us right now. Of course, we are discussing this, and Dad, we're even seeing, we discussed this, that currently in London, or last night in London, they were having vigils in front of the U.S. Embassy with Iranians, you know, essentially Iranian refugees, families, you know, the old Iran, leading a vigil for Lindsey Graham, because he is somebody who, though controversial maybe for even some Americans, was highly praised in his work around the world.
0: Well, and if you want to start here with the United States, we have the strongest and most conservative Supreme Court we've had in my lifetime. And I've litigated since the 1980s at the Supreme Court, and we've got a case there right now. And you could thank Lindsey Graham for the current Supreme Court of the United States. Of course, you thank President Trump as well. But the fact is that Lindsey Graham and his advocacy for these judicial nominees are the reason we have a conservative Supreme Court today.
19: Well, and you also think that someone who understood the importance of the office and the role of the Senate, taking the advice and consent role very seriously as a senator, but also being able to work with his colleagues, being able to find ways using the Senate, the mechanisms of the Senate, to move things forward, like judicial nominees, something that was very important, we know, for him as well as for the ACLJ, and as well as his role in the foreign policy role of the Senate as well. Just a real statesman and someone that will be missed, but really also a part of that old guard that the Senate, I don't know, there is another Lindsey Graham that understands the mechanisms of the Senate in the way that he did, that's currently serving.
0: Yeah, he was really a historian of the Senate. He understood how the Senate worked. He understood the Senate rules. He also understood clearly the role of the United States. He believed the United States on a global scale can do good for the world. And that's one of his key motivations. He was just dealing right before he passed, of course, with Russia and Ukraine, but he was also negotiating with Saudi Arabia for the recognition and establishment of formal ties to Israel. This was one of his life goals. And he was a passionate advocate for America here in the United States and abroad. I want to say this. I've worked with him starting when he was a congressman in early 2000. And Lindsey and the ACLJ have had a very close relationship. Yeah, Logan mentioned talking to him every week. I just spoke to him a couple of weeks ago before he left for his trip. And this is a tragic loss for his family, of course, and a loss for the United States. He was a scholar. He was a statesman. He was our friend. And I just want to emphasize the good that he did for this country, especially as we look at in our realm in judicial nominations, is unprecedented in our history. He brokered so many deals to get conservative judges confirmed. He saved the confirmation of Brett Kavanaugh. So Lindsey was passionate about American foreign policy, too, as you know, and a big defender of Israel. And while they may not be popular with some these days, it's popular with me, and it's popular with the ACLJ. And we saw his work firsthand in bringing stability to the Middle East. He was a defender of the president. I worked very closely, of course, with him on so many issues. We spent a lot of time in the White House together. We also spent a lot of time on the Senate floor together during the impeachment. And Lindsey Graham was a friend, patriot, and a leader. The best of American political leadership.
17: Before we let you go, Dad, I did also want to give you an opportunity, too, because not only are we saying all these positive things about working with him side by side, all the issues that we certainly agreed with him on, you also have an outpouring of Democrats, people that worked, you know, on the other side of the aisle, saying how much they enjoyed working with him, his humor, his wit, and the fact that he could keep things not personal, that it wasn't like it is today, where it feels like typically you have to have this vitriol towards the other side, towards the other person. And rarely do we see a passing of a political leader or any kind of tragedy that happens with a political leader or with somebody. We mentioned that, you know, the Adam Schiff's response to when Tulsi Gabbard's husband was diagnosed with cancer and how it was disturbing and how, you know, we've lost a little bit of humanity. You saw a glimmer of humanity in the fact that even the Democrats he worked alongside with, which I'm sure was shocking to a lot of their base, came out and said this was someone that they loved and loved working with.
0: Well, it's because he understood that politics is the art of the possible. It's not the art of the perfect. And what you have in a situation with Lindsey Graham, he was able to reach across party lines to move the ball further, ultimately to serve the purposes of a conservative constitutional position. But he cut deals for judges. I remember, I mean, I think about the current chief judge of the Court of Appeals for the 11th Circuit, Bill Pryor, and I'm going to go through a whole list of them, where we worked so closely with Lindsey Graham, of course, the Supreme Court nominees. But he was principled, but he did have a great sense of humor, and he's going to be missed. He was one of the good guys. I said that to Mom yesterday. He is one of the good guys. We lost a friend. You know, the country lost a senator, the representative, the people in South Carolina lost a senator. We've lost a statesman. We've also lost a friend here. And he served this country honorably in the military as a judge advocate general, a military lawyer. He was also a military judge. He served in active combat zones. He loved the country. And what you're seeing is the country loved him. There will always be the naysayers. But I'm tuning that out to the reality that this was a guy that reshaped the judiciary in the United States and helped our foreign policy on a global scale. So
17: yeah, it was actually nice to see
0: him. I'll miss him.
17: It was actually nice to see his response. Of course, a lot of us will miss him, but you guys both, obviously you and Jordan both worked with him directly very often. We also know, for those who are following it, they will make an announcement later today on who will be the replacement likely. And what's looking like it will be actually be Lindsey Graham's sister temporarily, obviously until next term. There will be an election coming up here in a few
19: months. That's right, and we can actually go over that for folks that are interested, that want to know how that process works, because Senator Graham was up for re-election. This would, I believe, be his fifth term if he were re-elected in the Senate. And so it's a calendar now that you're running up against November.
17: Just a few months.
19: But what it does appear is that Governor Henry McMaster will be announcing today at 4 p.m. Eastern time who that person will be, who will be filling the seat, because that is, once again, the governor, when a senator is no longer in office, whether they resign or they pass away, normally, and it varies by state law, but the governor or someone within that state can appoint to serve out the rest of a term. That's what we're seeing here. It appears that will be announced at 4 p.m. Eastern, as well as the president, President Trump, has said that he would like to see Lindsey Graham's sister, who is very close with, if you know the history, their parents died when they were young, both of them within like 18 months of each other. And Lindsey Graham effectively raised his sister. So they were very close, and that there has been a call for the from the president that it be her to be in the interim, to hold that seat. It holds the staff together.
17: Yeah.
19: It has continuity until the election. And then it also isn't a political kingmaker system where the governor is then picking who is the front runner in a primary.
17: Yeah, if anything, that's a nice tribute for a few months till people can get everything together before the election. I think that's a great idea. Thanks, my dad, for joining us. Jordan's going to be joining us coming up a little bit later. Mike Pompeo will be joining us. We are going to cover some other topics as well. There is some other breaking news items that are happening. And the ACLJ rolls on. You know, again, Senator Graham was a longtime friend, and we appreciate his life. We appreciate the legacy that he left, and we will continue to talk about that. A lot of those issues he cared about, a lot of the issues that we care about here, we continue to fight for each and every day. We are in the middle of our ACLJ Liberty Drive. I want you to be a part of it today while donations are doubled throughout the rest of the month. So if you can give, scan on the QR code you see right now, or just go to aclj.org or aclj.org/liberty. You can have your gift doubled. Again, if you give $25, it becomes $50. We appreciate you doing that. We're going to continue on, like I said, with other topics as well as the ACLJ work continues on, including what's happening in Iran. I believe, is Mike Pompeo joining us next?
19: Mike Pompeo is joining us in the next segment to talk, one, about the news that we are covering today, the loss of Senator Graham, but as well, there is some news we wanted to update people on when it comes to the Strait of Hormuz in Iran and some things that the president has announced over the weekend. So we will be asking him about that when we get back from this break.
17: Yeah, and again, my brother will also be joining us a little bit later, so don't go anywhere. Phone lines are open for you at 1-800-684-3110. Got a full bank open. We just opened up the calls. 1-800-684-3110. 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
17: Welcome back to Secular. We're going to take your calls at 1-800-684-3110. We heard my dad. Now we're going to hear from Secretary Pompeo. Secretary Pompeo, obviously, we're going to get into what's going on, some of the updates in Iran, all of that. But then you even have these vigils happening in London with Iranians out front, actually, who are there, refugee, essentially families that have been in, who have not been in Iran for many years. You're having a vigil for Lindsey Graham. And here's a moment that we all did not expect when we were going to do this show this morning, that this is what we were going to be talking about here. Because we're all shocked, obviously, by the news of Senator Graham's passing. You wrote an op-ed for the New York Post. I just want to get your thoughts on the days like today.
4: Yeah. No, I guess I'm unsurprised that many in the world who understood or understand the difference between good and evil are feeling very much a loss, a hole in our hearts today. I've known Senator Graham for, goodness, I've known him for probably 15 years. He had become a friend when I was a brand new member of Congress. He was so kind to me. He was a great assistance to me when I was the Secretary of State and CIA Director. But everyone who knew him, right, he was always fun to be around. Those pictures you're showing, right? He's always smiling. But this was a serious political actor. This was someone who cared deeply about the United States of America, who took his job so seriously and worked so diligently. He'll be missed. He knew how to make America great again and worked at it all his life.
19: Mr. Secretary, you even bring up that how he was a great help to you when you were a freshman member of Congress. I mean, we remember those days. You joined this broadcast back in the early days as a congressman from Kansas. And I think that's also a testament. You even see from people on the other side of the aisle. There was a tribute by Cory Booker, who went and approached him when he was a junior senator, had just gotten into office, and said, you know, I want to work on something with you. And he said, well, wait till after my primary. It's a little contentious. I can't be seen talking to you. But the willingness to listen to people, or also shepherd them, and regardless of their politics, be there as a figurehead, a leader in the institutions of government, something that he knew so well, I think is also going to be something that we greatly miss here when we see this tragic passing and untimely passing. But it's the institutional knowledge that he had, and his willingness to work with, whether it be young congressmen or young senators, in the process of government.
4: You know, it's so easy to tear down these institutions, to talk bad about Congress or talk bad about the Senate. You know, Senator Graham never did that. He would joke about it, but he understood that these institutions mattered, that our founders, but he took deeply that idea that our founders had it right. And he so loved being a part of it. He wasn't, you know, Lindsay could find a camera for sure. But it wasn't all about Lindsay. It was always about the things he cared about and the things he truly believed mattered to America. He and I, frankly, on Iran, we were brothers in arms. We understood this threat from the Islamic Republic in exactly the same way. But there were other issues we didn't always see eye to eye on. But he was always gracious, always kind, and always willing to sort of listen, take on Mike's views of the world, and have an intellectual debate about it. And I think that's why you see folks from a broad political spectrum saying we're going to miss that set, that voice, that concept on Capitol Hill. I hope others will take that on and see how much Senator Graham is appreciated and begin to behave in a way that that he did. Always fierce in defending the things he believed in, but always caring so deeply about the institutions and about our country.
19: Well, and you even bring up the fact that you and he shared very much a similar vision for what the threat is, and the acknowledgement from the Islamic Republic of Iran, as well as other threat factors to the United States and national security issues. But I think that is one thing that we'll miss also, is the fact that he was so close with the president. And it wasn't always that their views of foreign policy were in lockstep, but they were very close. He would, and you saw through this, the jousting that maybe would take place between a senior senator from South Carolina as well as the president of the United States, that many times you ended up with better foreign policy because of the contrasting views and that friendship. I think that's something that we also will miss in a world that's turning away, even within the party sometimes, of a lot of the concepts of peace through strength and that Reagan-esque style that Senator Graham had.
4: Yeah, I don't think there's any doubt about that. You know, I've seen some on the left showing some of the comments that Senator Graham made during President Trump's campaigns for president. Not always the kindest in the sense of, he had a view, Senator Graham had a view of how the world works and how evil works. And when he would see the president behaving in a way that was different from that, he was unapologetic in defending his view. But man, he could have gone full, like somebody did, he could have gone full Trump derangement syndrome and just been an adversary. But he knew America mattered too much. And he knew President Trump had the capacity to get to a place where everyone could say, yep, that's the right outcome. And you nailed it. As a result of what Senator Graham did alongside President Trump, my son and his wife and my grandson are safer today because of that. And I think in the end, that effectiveness, that ability to actually deliver on the things he believed in, will be the true legacy for Senator Graham.
17: Someone else who serves country in the military beforehand, in the Air Force, spent a lot of time, you know, beyond even just the political realm. I think for you, Secretary Pompeo, it's something that I would say that I was, you know, you don't want to say, you know, excited to see, but there was some sort of breath of fresh air that came in, seeing that there were tributes coming in from both sides of the aisle here. And that is so rare. Right now, we are living in a time where that is the op. You don't see even Democrat leaders or Republican leaders saying something positive or telling a warm story about someone on the other side. It's sad that that's not the case, but there was a glimmer of hope, if you will, when I saw some of these tributes coming in. Now, don't read the comments, because you're going to have people who are crazy on all sides, But if you just looked at the people who actually worked with him, you saw this united front of going, I mean, even if they had to caveat with, we never agreed on anything, but at least, you know, again, he'd make me laugh. We enjoyed working together. That is how this is all supposed to be.
4: Yeah. No, I think that's right. And, you know, in each of those, I think you're exactly right. In each of those, not only sometimes they caveat it by saying we didn't agree on everything, and sometimes they'd say they made him laugh, but it was more than that. They would also say he worked with us. Yeah. He tried to listen to our views, and he was excoriated, right? He ended up in a bad place on immigration and with some inside of our party. He voted for Democrat nominees to the United States Supreme Court. So he was criticized for those things, but he was someone who took on board, and he took these institutions seriously. And so I think these kind words go even deeper than the fact that he was able to bring joy and cheer. He was thoughtful and decent and good and was prepared to fight on the things that really mattered and find common ground on things where it was possible to do so. I hope we'll see more of that. It's not about giving up the things you really believe in. It's about staring at the problem set and saying, how do we get to the best solution?
17: I always found that to be interesting. Thank you, Secretary Pompeo, for joining us. But he was one of those people who would say, you know, elections have consequences. The president would put up a Supreme Court justice. Are they qualified, whether I agree with them or not? As long as they were qualified, they felt like it didn't matter necessarily his political point of view. And I felt that to be something we should all be thinking about, at least when they're making those calls. So I appreciate it. Thank you, Secretary Pompeo, for being a part of the conversation today. We are going to continue on with the second half hour of the show. We're all going to address some other topics as well. I know not all of you are tuning in just to hear about this, but we have people on staff, whether that's Secretary Pompeo or my dad or my brother, who work with this man for decades on a weekly basis. So, of course, we're going to have a minute here where we're going to spend talking about. Be a part of the ACLJ today as well as part of our Liberty Drive. You can do it. 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You scan the QR code. You see, we'll be back. Second half hour coming right up.
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7: This is John Catsimatidis. You know that every day we are bombarded with information, whether it's ABC, CBS, NBC, but even Fox News. Something's wrong with America. But I've complained to people that we are giving the wrong people the wrong message, because those people only represent the Democratic Socialist Party, which is really 2%, 3%, 4%. I don't know what the most they ever got on a national election. America, our country, has been built by people who want to work hard. The immigrants came over and wanted to educate their kids, worked 80 hours a week, educating their kids to become bankers, lawyers, investment bankers, accountants. Let's focus on common sense instead of division. We don't have to agree on everything, but we do have to respect each other and be able to sit down at the same table and work out our differences. That is today's Cat's Corner. I'm John Catsimatidis.
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17: Welcome back to Seculo, second half hour of the show. 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If you want to call in, you can call in. We're happy to take discussions about any of the topics that we are discussing today, whether that's an update of what's going on in Iran, whether we're talking about Senator Graham, as long as we're not like dipping our toe into some sort of strange conspiracy theories, I am happy to have you on the show today. That's at 1-800-684-3110. I always say just be kind to the phone screener, and there's a good chance you'll make it on the air. That's 1-800-684-3110. The ACLJ is also right now ramping up our Liberty Drive, so be a part of it today. If you like this show, if you like the legal work we do, all at no cost, all without a paywall, no cost to our clients. But that is because people like you support it. I want to be able to hire the best of the best. I want to have the best of best production. I want to have all of those things here. We want to provide you with a show and experience that is unlike anything you're going to get from anyone else. That doesn't, that we can go on and have these discussions and be civil about it. And just like you saw all the positives coming from both sides, we want people to be able to work with us here at the ACLJ. I've always been excited about that. We've always had good relationships when we agree or disagree. Because we're not coming in here and slinging hyperbole at you. We are actually just telling you what's going on and being honest about it. And I want you to call in if you can, 1-800-684-3110. But these kind of special months, we only get to do a few times a year where donations are doubled. That means an ACLJ supporter or champion, that's someone that gives on a monthly basis. We call them ACLJ champions. When you donate, it unlocks one of their pledges. So essentially, all donations are matched. So do it today at aclj.org. Be a part of the Liberty Drive. I know there's a lot more, Will, we want to discuss here, though, as well, and Jordan will be joining us coming up here shortly.
19: That's right. We also are going to talk about the process here, what it looks like to replace the senator, yeah. And that is going to be announced, actually, by the governor, Henry McMaster, this afternoon at 4 p.m. Eastern time. We are going to hear who will be the person to fill that seat, at least through the end of the term. Now, there's an election in November. Lindsey Graham was up for re-election. What we are going to see now is a special primary election for that November general election race. That will be held on August 11th. Candidates can start filing their paperwork to run for that special election July 21st. So just about a week away, a little bit under a week. And then they have a filing period of 1 week until July 28th. Special election will be held August 11th. And if no candidate that has filed reaches the 50% threshold of the vote, there will be a runoff 2 weeks later on August 25th. So a very condensed timeline for individuals that it was considered a safe seat. He does not have a lot of challenge. That as kind of that seat that no one was really thinking past Lindsey Graham at this point, because he was such an active member, such a senior member of the Senate, that it is going to be a scramble within South Carolina. And we'll see how the party handles that as these deadlines fast approach. I mean, July 21st, they can start filing their paperwork to run, and they only have 1 week to get it all in. We'll see what happens there. And we may discuss that a little bit with Jordan as well in the next segment.
17: That's right. Jordan will be joining us live from Washington, D.C. in our studios there. So be a part of that conversation as well. Phone lines are open at 1-800-684-3110 to call in. 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
17: To Seculo, we've heard from a day. We've heard from Rick. Or we're going to hear from Rick Rennell coming up here, I believe, in the next segment. We've heard from Secretary Pompeo. Now we're joined by my brother Jordan Seculo, who is in Washington D.C. in our studios.
19: And just arrived
17: there. Right. Just arrived there with, you know, pre-scheduled to be there for a lot of different meetings and things happening. But Jordan, of course, we wanted to have you on as someone, including, you know, Dad as well, who has been working with Senator Graham for so many years, and the tributes are pouring in, and we need to make sure that we did it as well.
6: Yeah, I mean, listen, I thought back on our time in Washington, D.C., the ACLJ's really expansion into government affairs. Of course, we've always been involved in the federal courts and the U.S. Supreme Court by our office here, but really getting involved in the work in Congress and the television broadcast we do on TBN and those shows, where it would be Congressman Graham, Lindsey Graham, who would be joining us. And then when we started broadening out this broadcast, I remember in the first set in this studio, having Senator Graham here with us in that studio, and that was a relationship that continued from his time in the House of Representatives through his passing this weekend. You know, he was someone that we'd be on the phone with, and our team would be working with his office regularly, whether it was, as people have said, judicial nominations, foreign policy, the work on Israel. And I go back to judicial nominations because people talk about the Supreme Court, but Senator Graham was also key on making sure the courts that are almost, you know, so important, they hear 99.9% of the cases, those appellate courts and district court nominees, that those get through. And he was excited about, again, chairing the Judiciary Committee upcoming once again. And so, again, it's a huge loss for not just the Republicans in the Senate, and for those of us who worked closely because with Senator Graham and his team, obviously that's a huge loss. But it's a huge loss for the country because, as I said, Logan, in text to you and to Will, to Dad, Lindsey, Senator Graham represented what it was like to what it meant to be a statesman, and that he could take very tough positions. He wasn't going to back down on his positions, but he was able to build bridges and get things done in Washington, D.C. when no one else could. And I remember that going back even to the Bush years on some of those judicial nominations when they looked like they were totally stalled. And now those people, I think about it, have been there 20-plus years because of the work Lindsey Graham did with Democrat senators to make sure these good conservative nominees at the time, now long-term judges at the appellate courts, got through the confirmation process.
19: Well, and Jordan, I think it's also important as we bring that up, he also understood the process of the Senate so well. The world's greatest deliberative body is what the Senate is referred to. And I think what we're losing so much as we see new members of the Senate join and these younger individuals that have now been in the Senate for a while that are maybe Republican or Democrat, regardless, there isn't as much emphasis on that deliberative style in the younger members of the Senate as it was with the Lindsey Grahams of the Senate. And in reality, he understood that is how you get things done in the Senate. It isn't the same as the House for a reason. And that was designed by the founders. He truly understood that. And I think that also shows with his relationship with the president. That was someone who ran against President Trump for president and yet was able to, despite all of the policy disagreements, became one of his closest allies in the Senate because he understood that in America, you can get things done when you talk and when you deliberate things. And he was proof of that in his work in the Senate with the president.
6: And listen, became one of his closest friends as well. I mean, it was someone that I think was a great ear for President Trump. It was a great person for President Trump to talk to. And I know know those calls were happening a lot. And it was because of that process, being able to say, okay, but this is what we've got to do to move this through the Senate. And if you look back in time, too, as much as people say, you know, they'll kind of say he was a chameleon in politics. First of all, when you have that long of a political career, some of your positions are going to change. I mean, that's just the bottom line truth. And that happens with everybody. But second, he's a team player. You look back in history, And unlike some of these Republicans who try to act like, oh, I'm the most conservative, I'm the most Republican, but they're the ones who are actually kind of attacking the presidents when they happen to be Republican. You know, it's easy for everybody to be in the opposition. But when everybody's trying to actually get things done, Lindsey Graham decided as part of his career that if the American people elected Donald Trump to be president, I'm going to do what I can to get him and his policies through the U.S. Senate. And that's exactly what we would see. And so, I mean, it's huge personal loss. I can't even really imagine that we're talking about it, Will, as Lindsey Graham is gone. It's really hard to even fully accept that yet. And so I think that'll take some time in Washington, too. I know we're already talking about how that replacement process works. But I will tell people, I mean, when I first saw the news alert, it was, you know, kind of middle of the night, depending on where you are in the country. I thought maybe something had been hacked or sent out, and maybe I was reading the wrong name, and I was like, I couldn't.

0: tried before in the past in the Republican primary to try to take him on and say he's not conservative enough. And the truth is, when you look at his record, he's got an absolutely conservative record. Sometimes he takes positions that are slightly different than the mainstream Republicans. But in truth is, in South Carolina, he was beloved. He was someone who did a lot for his constituents. That's why I did, was just saying, you can kind of start seeing it, Logan. I think that's what you're referring to. People like Senator Graham, who are on national television almost every night. And so you kind of start thinking of them as national leaders. But you have to remember, they get elected by in South Carolina, South Carolinians. And so you've got to make sure those people are not reelecting you for decades in the House and in the U.S. Senate if you're not a good representative of the people of South Carolina and you're not able to bring business home. You're not able to be impactful for them. And so I think that the fact that he was someone that no one would even think about not being able to be reelected says a lot right there. I mean, it says almost everything you need to know right there. And that, that again, beloved by his constituents, beloved in Washington, D.C., had a great staff, a loyal staff, some great long-term staff as well. And it's just really sad to see him go. It's someone who I was imagining would be here for, another decade or two.
1: Jordan, the other thing that obviously is now faces even the people of South Carolina is we see the governor will announce this afternoon who will fill that seat until January, until the new senator is sworn in. There's this very abbreviated timeline. July 21st is when candidates can start filing. July 28th, that period closes, so just a week to get your paperwork in. And then there's a election on August 11th. And if someone doesn't get 50%, there's a runoff for the top two candidates on August 25th. Still plenty of time to campaign for a general election in November. There's a lot of chatter. The president suggested that Lindsey Graham's sister be filling that seat. There's some chatter within South Carolina, from some of the insiders, political insiders there, that that is indeed who the governor is looking at appointing as a caretaker, just to hold the seat, continuity of office and staff. But this abbreviated timeline, what are your thoughts on that? As it's going to be now a fight within a state that has very contentious politics.
0: Yes, it's a tough political state. That's what was interesting about Senator Graham was he had kind of moved past that politically. And so it's Senator Scott to some extent as well. I mean, I think once you got to the Senate there and you were past your second term, things were a little different. But getting there, very tough roads. And listen, there's some tough politicians. There was just a gubernatorial primary. The lieutenant governor, who was in the runoff with the attorney general, Alan Wilson. Alan Wilson ended up winning the runoff there. But she is someone who, again, she just had a full campaign operation. And so she could be someone that I could see going into this race, not as the caretaker. I think that could be someone like, again, Senator Graham's sister, someone like that. You also look at Nancy Mace has supposedly already talked about this. Is someone who also has got a campaign. So I would imagine, Will, it's going to be people who either already have a campaign kind of in place, who have been in politics before, or can put together the money quickly enough to run a general election for a statewide seat. And there's only a handful of people that can do that quickly enough.
2: All right, well, thank you so much for joining us, Jordan. We'll continue this discussion going on in the next segment. Rick Rennell's going to be with us, so don't want to miss that. Jordan's got a lot going on in Washington, D.C., as our team, again, very active, even during these summer months, traveling all over the globe. If you see that there are times where, I'm not here, Jordan's not here, whoever's not here, sometimes that's vacation, but sometimes that is because work calls around the world, and the ACLJ team is hard at work. I see our media team, they're headed off today out of our studios here in Nashville to an undisclosed shooting location for something they're going to put together for you guys to all see. 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
3: 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Countless unborn babies remain in jeopardy, and across the globe, innocent Christians are being targeted and killed across this country and around the world.

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5: 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Just let me know when we are good to go. We're good. Rick, obviously we're having a lot of guests on today because there have been, you know, an outpouring. And I think one of the most sort of, you know, weird moments in all of this, but maybe one of the more, you know, heartening moments of this is you have seen people from all sides of the aisle where typically we have seen tributes come in for political leaders from one side and the other side has to take their jabs. At this moment, I mean, sure, we've seen some from some, maybe some wild influencers or from people, you know, in the comments, but you've seen a lot of people come together saying, you know, they enjoyed, even if they disagreed with him, they really enjoyed working with this man. I know you wanted to pop on as well, talk about Senator Graham.
6: Yeah, look, I think every single person in America knows that they don't agree with people in their family. Right. They don't agree with their spouse. They don't agree with their priest or their pastor. I mean, it's really, the reality is that unless, if you want to agree with somebody 100% of the time, then you're the candidate, you're the politician. And so I think that when humans recognize the moment, and again, we don't have a lot of humans in Washington, D.C.
5: I think that's the shocking part, right?
6: It tends to be a place that, devoid of humanity. But the rest of us, you know, we can feel saddened. We can talk about friendships, but we don't have to go into all of the areas that we disagree when there's a death. I actually thought that Amy Klobuchar really started us off in a good way. She had a heartfelt tweet that was all positive about Lindsey Graham's, you know, his humor and his ability to bring people together. And I think that's the Lindsey Graham that I know, which is he's going to be passionate and he's going to be direct, but he's also going to listen and he might change his mind. He may not, but at the end of the day, he's going to say, let's go to dinner and how's your family? And he's old school. You know, I used to work for John Danforth, who is a great senator from the state of Missouri for a long time, 18 years there. And he once told me a story. He said, you know, Washington, D.C. is a place where senators get their doors opened all of the time. And after a little while, they believe the door is always open. And sometimes they run smack into it because it wasn't opened. And I think that is indicative of what we see in Washington of people who don't understand common sense and humanity. But this moment with Lindsey Graham, I think, has really been shockingly good from both sides of the aisle.
7: Well, and I think as well, when you have someone who lived as a statesman and served the country as a statesman, yes, you are going to start to see good humanity again from a culture that has become so toxic. But this is a senator who served 33 years in the Air Force, was retired as a colonel, so served his country in the armed forces, then was a congressman, and then had a career as a senator. And a fact that is very rare, I think, in D.C. is he had one of the lowest net worths of any elected official, because his entire life was built on service as well as not exploiting the office for personal gain, as unfortunately is easy to do when you are in a position of power like that. And I think that things like this shouldn't be lost on people today, as we see even around the world. We started the show that the Iranian diaspora in London was holding a candlelight vigil in front of the U.S. Embassy for Senator Graham. That's a testament to a life of service, whether you agreed with his policies 100% or not.
6: Yeah, look, I think there's a lot of countries that have individuals who really, whether it's Ukraine or Iran, and I can think of some other places that really valued Lindsey Graham's strong voice. But look, I met Lindsey when he was a congressman from South Carolina back in the 90s. I've known him for 30 years. And I just have to say one point, that if he were here and listening to this conversation, he would be making fun of the fact that he's not perfect. He'd talk about all the times that he wasn't perfect. And you know, he lost his temper sometimes. He was a real person. And I don't think that we should, you know, make him into the perfect angel, because he certainly wasn't.
5: Right.
6: But this is a moment where I think we can talk about the good, and not, you know, we have to recognize that he was a human being. And sometimes I would get into big, deep arguments with him about how I felt like he was too much of a neocon and didn't do diplomacy enough. But that was my friend. I could talk like that to my friend. And at the end of the day, he was somebody who listened and was a great friend first. He loved Washington, he loved the Senate, and he loved politics.
7: Well, and I think that as well, loving the Senate, that is one of the things we've talked about over and over today, is that the Senate is a unique body, and it's known as the greatest deliberative body in the world. We've strayed from that, but I think it was lions like him in the Senate that held to that tradition. And why? I think that would upset people sometimes, because he would talk to people. He would use the opportunity to share ideas and to joust with each other in a way that senators should be able to. And I think we've lost something greatly with his no longer being a senator for the United States.
6: Yeah, I agree. It's a big loss. And it does feel, for those of us outside of Washington, it does feel like it's impacting. I was at the gym this morning and somebody came up to me and just said, "Hey, I know that you knew Lindsey Graham. I'm sorry for your loss." And I was like, wow, that's an impact of somebody who is not political, recognizing the moment.
5: Rick, thank you so much for joining and popping on today. I appreciate it. I know it was the last second to have you on, but I think it was important to hear from people who work directly with him, friends and colleagues, and we appreciate it. So thank you so much for popping on. I did want to take a quick call before we wrap up this show. We have Kevin, who's calling as an ACLJ champion. You can become a champion today, too, during our Liberty Drive. Your first donation will be doubled. Go ahead, Kevin.
2: Hey, thanks for taking my call. Guys, 2 points I want to make. Number one, Lindsey Graham's significance will indeed be lost, but this should be a call to other senators to step up. Take his place. Assume his passion. We need more help, more good people like him. The second point I want to make is this. There are so many curious parallels going on in the world right now. If you read the Bible, you'll understand what the prophecies have been for millennia. Perhaps God has taken Lindsey home because he doesn't want this positive influence. He's going to let the chips fall where they will. Things are not going well, and we need
7: Kevin. I think we believe in a providential God, and that nothing happens outside of
5: all
7: his
5: our
7: will.
5: Plans are,
7: but
5: are set.
7: I think that we also need to pray for his family that is grieving right now.
5: Yeah.
7: And that once again, pray for our country.
5: I think you brought up, you know, there's a chance that today you'll find out that Senator Graham's sister will be at least temporarily holding his position. What does that look like if you're his family? You know, specifically, we know their history. We talked about it. Essentially, was a father figure in her life after they both lost their parents at a very young age. So what does that look like, being asked to do this in a moment of grief, in a moment of shock? So say a prayer for his family, for sure. You know, I believe that, you know, we all are here for a reason and that the plans are set in motion. But you can be a part of that. You know, say a prayer. Support his family if needed. Support those who are grieving, regardless of their politics. And I don't mean that outside of just Senator Graham. I mean that for anybody. And we need to be there for each other. That's going to wrap up today's show. I appreciate everyone who listened, everyone that watched, all of our guests today, Rick, Mike, my dad, my brother, me and Will in here, and all of you that called in, and for all of you that are supporting the work right now during our Liberty Drive. 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So do yourself a favor, if you could, be a part of this amazing organization, the amazing work we're doing here. That's at ACLJ.org. 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We'll make sure that the more shows like ours that can exist, more work happening like ours that can exist, we can't do it without you.
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12: News this hour from Town Hall. I'm Keith Peters in Washington. National politics reporter Meg Kennard reports Senate colleagues are feeling Lindsey Graham's death personally.
13: Even though there are deep partisan divides when it comes to the issues, members of the Senate have been known to be pretty tight with one another across the aisle. And many Democrats and Republicans since Graham's death have taken to social media and done a number of news interviews reflecting on their work with him, and even if they disagreed on something, appreciation for his passion for the issues that he worked on.
12: Meanwhile, South Carolina Governor Henry McMaster has appointed Graham's sister Darlene Nordone to finish out the Senate term of her late brother. Graham died following a tear in his aorta, according to a preliminary medical examiner finding shared by his office. An official cause of death will be disclosed after toxicological and microscopic testing. There's a new coalition with Ukrainian President Volodymyr Zelensky to combat the threat from Russia.
14: Ukraine and nine other countries announced that they are forming a coalition to protect Europe from ballistic missiles. Zelensky was in Paris seeking help in developing measures against Russia's missile attacks that have pummeled Ukraine, as the rest of Europe remains wary of Moscow's wider ambitions on the continent. Zelensky and leaders of Denmark, France, Germany, Italy, the Netherlands, Norway, Spain, Sweden, and the United Kingdom say they recognize the growing threat posed by ballistic missiles, which are harder to stop than cruise missiles or drones. I'm Lisa Dwyer.
12: President Trump says the United States is reinstating a blockade on Iran and the Strait of Hormuz and will charge other ships for safe passage. On Wall Street, the Dow down by 138 points. More on these stories at townhall.com.
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0: Here's Lindsey Graham on the program about 4 weeks, give or take, ago. Cut three, go. Primary in South Carolina that ends in about an hour. And I wanted to bring our friend Lindsey Graham on the program since he's running in that primary. Senator, how are you?
1: I'm doing good. About an hour left. Go get in line. They won't close the polls till the line is finished. But if you're a Mark Levin guy and Lindsey Graham guy and you haven't voted in South Carolina, do it. But Mark, thank you for all the encouragement and, you know, the good friendship we've had. And I look forward to many more years, God willing.
0: Yeah, you're very important. The president knows this. Many of us know it. You also come under attack by the same woke right isolationist time and time and time again. That's all well and good, but if we follow what they say, we'll be in deep trouble. So tell us what it looks like there in South Carolina. The polls close in less than an hour. People, if you're in your trucks right, or your cars and you're in line, get to the polling place and stay in line, as the senator said. How's it looking?
1: It's looking good. President Trump endorsed me, and that means a lot. You know, it's not I'll beat my opponents. I just got to get over 50% to avoid a runoff, and I want to do that. I want to end this thing tonight so I can help President Trump with his agenda, you know, end this war in Iran the right way, protect our friends in Israel, and try to make peace between Saudi and Israel eventually. But I got to get my election behind me. But, yeah, it looks good. I got five people running. They all got family and friends. That adds up after a while. But the guy I'm running against, the big guy, $7 million, $6 million, said we need more Thomas Massies and Marjorie Taylor Greene, just endorsed him a couple of days ago. And here's what me and you would say. We don't need Thomas Massies. No. We don't need a loudmouth critic like Marjorie Taylor Greene. Trump has enough critics. You know what he needs? Reliable allies and friends in the Senate, and I have been that. You know, Kavanaugh got helped get that guy through. I'll be chairman of the Judiciary Committee if I win my election, and I'll help Trump put conservative judges that you will love on the court for the last 2 years. And when it comes to standing with Israel, me and you are bonded, pal. Israel's a blessing to America, not a burden, and my opponent does not believe that. So big differences in this race, and help me get over the top.
0: He's listening to him. It's gonna. What a terrible, terrible, terrible loss to our country. Just a terrible loss to our country. And like I said, the last 3 years or so, he and I became quite close. And I just think, you know, when I heard about it, it's for those who like him and are friends with him, and so it's a real kick in the gut. It has been for the president, too. I know the president is still mourning him. I haven't talked to the president about it, but I can tell. And Lindsey Graham loved Donald Trump. And I think Donald Trump loved Lindsey Graham, and they liked being around each other, not just golf, but dinner. I was at a couple of dinners with the two of them, as was my wife. We'll be right back.

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1: With SRN News, I'm Keith Peters in Washington. South Carolina Governor Henry McMaster has named Darlena Graham Nordone as her late brother Lindsey Graham's temporary replacement in the U.S. Senate. Graham died at age 71 over the weekend. Nordone will serve the remaining months of his term, which ends in January. A special election next month will determine the new Republican nominee for Graham's seat. The U.S. has announced a new round of strikes on Iran hours after President Trump said the United States is reinstating a blockade on Iran in the Strait of Hormuz and, in a seeming policy reversal, will charge other ships for safe passage. Iran has insisted it controls the critical waterway. On Wall Street, the Dow down by 138 points, the NASDAQ dropped 408. More details at SRNNews.com.
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0: congressman from the United States. Then he goes on about how the police detained him and how the IDF came and they mistreated him too. Well, now there's a video out that shows that's all a lie. There's a video that shows it's all a lie. The police said it's all a lie. The IDF has said it's all a lie. They didn't say it that way. I'm saying it that way. And so what we have here is a man in Rokan Mancana whose family has made millions and millions and tens of millions of dollars since he's been in public office. We have a man who was all in for this guy, Grant Plattner, the alleged rapist. I mean, all in with both feet because he's desperate, desperate to separate himself from other candidates for the presidency. They videoed this stuff in Judea and Samaria. He was hoping that that would help launch him because he knows that the base in the Democrat Party is rabid Jew haters and rabid Israel haters. But it looks like it may well have backfired. And so this guy is all over TV now talking about how the police and the IDF aligned with the extremist settlers and look what's happened to him and so forth and so on. And the IDF is lying. But again, now the videotape is out. And his own guy released the videotape. Now this follows Rahm Emanuel, Jewish, at least in name only. And he went over there and he gave this condescending, outrageous speech in Tel Aviv, basically telling the Israeli government, everybody hates you, you're a pariah on the world scene. You've got to create this Palestinian state. You've got to get a new government. You've got to stand down. You've got to do this. You've got to do that. Because he's trying to show the way forward, you see. The way forward is to basically make yourself even more vulnerable to more terrorist attacks from Hamas and the Palestinian Authority and Iran and all the rest of them. Well, that's not going to happen. And he did this now, again, like Rokan Mancana, to try and carve out his own support among the Jew haters and some of the Jew supporters, the left-wing Democrats with money and are self-hating Jews in many respects. But he also did it and timed it because they all want to defeat Netanyahu. What they want is a very, very weak prime minister in Israel to kind of pave the way for a Democrat administration that can roll these guys. And most of them are easily rolled by the United States, but not Netanyahu. And so that's what's going on. More when I return. I'll be right back.
1: 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On Salem News Channel, principled voices are shaping today's conversation. 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
5: 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Nobody thought they'd win against the Russians. I was working the toll booth that

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1: 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They could do it.
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0: 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I just started jumping up and down in the booth. People had it on in their car. They're cheering. I'm cheering. Driver drops his money. I waved him through anyway. Picked it up later. You know, it felt like the whole country was in that booth with me.
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0: 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Let's help make a difference now and for the next generation, folks. And this is what great leaders teach us and show us. Don't wait for tomorrow. Tomorrow may not come. Tomorrow may not come. Today's the day. Act today. Do what you want. What is right today? And I believe that as well. The Memorandum of Understanding is basically dead tonight. Look, folks, we spent a lot of time talking about the MOU. First, the leaks that came out, and then the actual MOU. And I made it abundantly clear that this document was not going to fly. And one of the reasons I explained it was because of the enemy. The enemy is not going to adhere to it. And it was my view that we needed to make sure that we didn't hand them $324 billion or one red cent before this thing played out, because it was going to play out exactly as it is playing out. And I'm very proud of you folks for sticking with me. I'm very proud of you folks for most of you agreeing with me, because it's just a matter of common sense. We've heard some people say that they've changed, that they feel the last 47 years was a mistake. That was never the case. We've heard that there are moderates and more reasonable people. That was never the case. It was never going to be the case. They play these things out. They are deceitful. They are the enemy. They are terrorists. And this is their ideology, and this is their belief system. And you and I are not fooled by this. As much as we want to believe that there could be a negotiated deal, I made it abundantly clear there couldn't be, ultimately. Not one that's going to work. This is not an ideology, 7th century ideology, that can be contained. It has to be destroyed. And at some point, some way, maybe when I'm long gone, people are going to understand that you need to arm the Iranian people, the Persians. You need to help train them. You need to give them some kind of air cover, satellite information on where to hit, who to hit, how to hit. Because that's the only way you can pull this regime up by the roots. You're not going to be able to do it by airstrikes or by missiles being fired off of subs or ships and so forth and so on. I mean, I'm glad we're doing what we're doing. Don't get me wrong. Please don't misunderstand. But that said, if you want to destroy the regime, the greatest asset we have are the Iranian people themselves. Tens of millions of them that don't want that government. And I believe strongly in arming them and giving them a shot. We've done it before. America can do it. with the right CIA director, the right CIA. We can do it with the Mossad and others. We know how to do this. Excuse me, cholera. But that's the way it has to be. Also, I meant to update you, Darlene Graham Nordone. I hope I pronounced the last name properly. That is Lindsey Graham's sister, who he raised when his parents died when he was 20, 21 years old. She was 13. Then he adopted her. Quite a remarkable young man, wasn't he? And she is now appointed to serve out the rest of his term in the Senate, while others position themselves to run for that seat. Politics goes on, life goes on, whether we like it or not. I'll be right back.
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6: 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Wait, we're getting reports it's jumped the street. Entire blocks are catching. People are leaving their homes. They're being told, everyone head for the lake. This is spreading faster than anyone expected. They're telling us to head for the lake now. Flames are leaping from rooftop to rooftop. The sky is glowing. There's embers falling like rain. We'll keep you informed.
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7: News this hour from Town Hall. I'm Keith Peters in Washington. South Carolina Governor Henry McMaster has appointed the late Lindsey Graham's sister, Darlene Nordone, to his Senate seat for the remainder of his term. Graham died suddenly Saturday at the age of 71. Darlene Graham Nordone said it'll be an honor to fill the rest of her brother's Senate term.
8: I think this is what Lindsey would have wanted, and I plan to honor him in this way. Now to Lindsey, I miss you more than I can even put into words, but I'm going to do this. I got it.
7: A special election next month will determine the new Republican nominee for Graham's seat. The open seat has sparked interest among South Carolina's conservatives. A special primary election is scheduled for August 11th with a runoff on August 25th if needed. President Trump says he's sending a clear message to Iran, Willie Nelson reports.
9: During an interview with Hugh Hewitt on the Salem Radio Network, President Trump discussed planned military action against Iran.
10: As an example, we're going to hit them very hard tonight, and we're going to hit them hard tomorrow. And they have nothing. They have nothing going other than they have big mouths.
9: The comments come as the administration keeps pressure on the Iranian regime. Willie Nelson, the White House.
7: The heat is back on across the country through Thursday. Meteorologist Joe Wegman of the National Weather Service says a heat wave should be taken seriously.
11: These levels of extreme heat can impact anybody from the healthy to the infirm. And also to remind folks to please never leave children or animals unattended in vehicles during this hot weather as heat stroke is a very real problem.
7: On Wall Street, the Dow down by 138 points, the NASDAQ dropped 408, the S&P declined 60. More at townhall.com.
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0: 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A lot of you people don't live in and around New York City. 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
16: 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Mike Gallagher, Scott Jennings, Larry O'Connor, Jennifer Horn. 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
0: Welcome back, America. 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Our number, 877-381-3811, 877-381-3811. The Memorandum of Understanding. I suppose I was the one of the leading critics of this document. And you notice I can criticize a document without attacking our president, and that's what I do, because the president doesn't deserve to be attacked. He's trying to do the very best he can under very difficult circumstances. This was all dumped in his lap by prior presidents, and I think he's done a fabulous job. But I never thought this memorandum of understanding made all that much sense. I didn't really understand why we were going through it. We don't need to go through motions. We don't have to prove that these people are dishonest and untrustworthy. They've killed enough Americans. They've maimed enough Americans. They've defied and they've lied about past agreements that they signed. So I didn't think we had to prove yet again that they are what they are, and I certainly didn't think we should transfer tens of billions of dollars to them. Here's the president today with our friend Hugh Hewitt on this memorandum of understanding. Cut 20, go.
19: Well, was the MOU that your negotiators brought back, was that side saddle MOU, was that built to fall apart?
10: It was built to test. It was a test. We didn't know. It didn't look. Memorandum of understanding when you're dealing with sleazebags don't mean much. And they don't mean much when you're dealing with honorable people, too, because it's a memorandum of understanding. It doesn't mean much. And I said, why are we even, you know, it's a standard tactic in the U.S. that you go to a memorandum of understanding and then you go to the deal. I said, just go to the deal first. But you know what? It was sort of a test. And they weren't there. They didn't honor the test. We had this deal settled numerous times. I said, watch. I guarantee, watch. And they never followed it.
0: Well, if it was just a test, then I don't know why all this time was spent on it. I don't know why all the time the vice president was promoting it. He wasn't the only one. It was just a test, which is perfectly fine, but it was never going to work. In fact, no deal is ever going to work. None. You can call it a memorandum of understanding. You can call it a kumquat. This is an enemy. And they're going to be here after you and I are gone, if they're not gone first. And I want you to understand that. I want you to understand that. Your children and grandchildren are going to have to deal with this enemy, and this enemy, in 10 years, it'll have nuclear weapons, and it'll have intercontinental ballistic missiles with nuclear warheads. And it will be able to reach the United States, because they're going to get assistance from Communist China, Russia, and North Korea. That's just the facts. It's not a dispute. It's the facts. And now's the time, again, to arm the Iranian people. I really wish we would get to that point. You know, Mike Waltz points out, our great ambassador, he's on ABC this week, that this regime has plotted to kill President Trump for many years. You know, again, why do we put up with this? That's just Mark. Why do we put up with this? Let's go to cut 13. We'll go to Ambassador Waltz. Go.
20: I have to ask you quickly, Mike Huckabee, the ambassador in Israel, our ambassador in Israel, said that Israelis did talk about a new plot, a specific plot against the president. Is that true or false?
21: Well, I won't get into specific intelligence, but this regime, going all the way up to the Ayatollah, has plotted to kill President Trump for many years, and not only him, but many of his cabinet officials that were involved in the killing of the Iranian general Soleimani. They have operatives here in the United States. Plots are ongoing, but our intelligence community, the FBI, our law enforcement entities are absolutely on top of it. But make no mistake that the Iranian regime is trying to kill President Trump and those around him. It is absolutely, and it's just unacceptable on so many levels.
0: Mm-hmm. By the way, this is a breaking story. In the Jerusalem Post and elsewhere, the former Iranian president under house arrest by the Iranian regime after the regime uncovers ties to Israel and Mossad, according to a report. For years, this is remarkable, Israel conducted a covert operation aimed at recruiting former Iranian president Ahmadinejad as an intelligence asset, and at a later stage even planned to install him as Iran's leader. He's under house arrest by the Islamic Revolutionary Guard Corps, that's their SS, their intelligence arm, after Iranian authorities uncovered a significant portion of his contacts with Israel, reports the New York Times today, citing four senior Iranian officials. For years, Israel conducted a covert operation aimed at recruiting Ahmadinejad as an intelligence asset, and later, as I said, even planned to install him as Iran's leader following the overthrow of the regime. According to the report, one of the operation's more unusual stages took place in early 2024 when a senior Hungarian government official asked Gurley Deli, rector of the Levitka University of Public Service in Budapest, to invite Ahmadinejad to a conference on climate change. Deli said he was told that the conference would in fact serve as cover for secret talks between Ahmadinejad and Israeli intel officials. Despite concerns about potential damage to his own reputation and that of the university, he agreed to invite Ahmadinejad because he believed that, quote, if you have two enemies and if these enemies want to talk, let's see here, if you have two enemies and these enemies want to talk with each other, then it's best to do what you can to make them talk. Former American officials said that former Mossad head David Barnea personally traveled to Budapest in order to meet with Ahmadinejad. And bear with me. In the years that followed, Israel made several secret payments to Ali Akbar Yabadabadou, a spokesman for Ahmadinejad, and Israeli agents met with him several more times before the beginning of Operation Roaring Lion. In February, the New York Times reported Ahmadinejad's home compound was hit by an Israeli airstrike targeting his bodyguards and armored car, after which he was picked up by Mossad operatives and taken to a secret safe house. He eventually left the safe house for unclear reasons and was not seen again until making an appearance at former Supreme Leader Ali Khomeini's funeral. According to senior Iranian officials, he's been taken into custody by the Islamic Revolutionary Guard Corps intelligence wing, placed under house arrest. Mossad officials and Ahmadinejad spokesman Javakir declined to comment on the New York Times article. Let me just say this. I believe the New York Times article has probably resulted in the torture or death of Ahmadinejad, or whatever the hell his name is. According to Yabba Dabba, former advisor and associate of Ahmadinejad, the former president would not have worked with Israel for money. He has money. He has a wide economic network. He would do it for power. He wants to be at the helm of power, his former spokesman told the New York Times in a phone interview. So the New York Times, I think, has signed his death warrant, or certainly signed his torture warrant. Another associate said Ahmadinejad had spoken about his ambitions to become Iran's new ruler with the help of foreign powers, had been concerned that a war would cause the U.S. and Israel to choose a destabilizing figurehead. After being disqualified three times in Iran's presidential race, the associate added, Ahmadinejad had become distrustful of the Iranian system. He had also expressed frustration and resentment with members of the Iranian regime, such as Khomeini. His associate told the New York Times that he had stated in the past if he returned to power, he would normalize relations with Israel through the Abraham Accords. Well, we can't have that, can we? Seems a little crazy, but the potential, I suppose, exists. And yet we have this as well from PJ Media. Israel signs agreement with the Shah's son, prepares for Iran regime's fall. Again, I'm just reading this from PJ Media. Top Israeli official has announced she already signed an agreement with the son of the late Shah of Persia in a groundbreaking move of recognition, anticipating the hopeful but not necessarily imminent fall of Iran's terrorist Islamic regime. I happen to agree that this is the man that we should be working with. This is the man we should be working with. He has the broadest popular support. He's talked about a 100-day transition to a democratic system. Pahlavi, in fact, has a transition plan to help facilitate the Persian people's choice of a new government, which he has described as in a number of places, including in the All In podcast. Whether he would be Shah, as many Persian Iranians have called for, or not is unclear, but either way, he wants to help Iran move toward a more democratic government responsive to the people. This would be a boon not just for Persians, including for religious minorities like Christians, but for Israel and the U.S., Persia would again be our ally, not our deadly enemy. And Israel's government has recognized Pahlavi's legitimate claim to being the government of a new Iran. On July 10, Gula Gamalia, Israeli Minister of Innovation, Science, and Technology, posted in Hebrew on X, Crown Prince Reza Pahlavi and I have already prepared the Cyrus Accords. Remember, we talked about King Cyrus. They are ready for signing, and with God's help, Netanyahu will sign the peace accords when the evil regime in Iran falls. The regime in Iran is embroiled in internal wars, and there's no doubt the regime will fall, they say. And we know they've slaughtered over 50,000 of their own people. Time will tell. I actually think this is a good idea, to be perfectly honest with you. We'll be right back.
3: Mark Levin.
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0: See, I see great opportunities in the world right now. I see Russia's on defense against Ukraine. I see Iran as its back against the wall, and we can just go in for the kill. I understand we have an election coming up, and I don't want to upset you, but I do provide you with information I have access to. Many of you do as well, but perhaps many of you haven't read it. And there was a report that the five fairly competent organizations, at least they consider them five of the best, but who knows, who are monitoring the midterm elections, all five have at least predicted that the Democrats will take the House. Some have predictions of a very narrow victory. Some have predictions of a bigger victory. And it's not because of Iran, by the way. In fact, Iran is like number 10 on the list. And so sometimes you just do the right thing regardless, and I think the president's doing that. But it would really, I think, help him if his advisors, if his generals and his intel staff were telling him, or at least advising him, of the possibility of overthrowing this government in Iran. I feel like he's getting kind of that information more from the outside than he is from the inside. And it concerns me. Or maybe perhaps people are telling him that it can't be done or whatever it is. But the reasons given so far to me just don't cut it, which is the Kurds stole weapons, whether they stole weapons or not. I'm talking about arming the Iranian people. But the Kurds have been very brave. They have fought beside us for decades. They fought beside us against ISIS and that big prison in Syria that, remember, had thousands and thousands of ISIS prisoners. The Kurds were overseeing that prison. The Kurds have had to defend themselves against the Islamist madman that is Erdogan in Turkey. And I will continue to fight to my last breath that they shouldn't have F-35s or advanced jet engines from the United States, period. I'm starting to see more Republicans with some courage to speak up, but not enough. Not enough. There needs to be more. You can do it civilly. Just do it. And I just think there's an incredible opportunity here that will only exist in the Trump administration. Once this president is gone, and I don't know who the Republican will be, but certainly if the Democrats are in, all opportunity will be lost. Because they will appease, if not worse, they will subsidize the enemy, which is what Obama did and what Biden did. So it'll literally be worse, as far as I'm concerned. Now, you'll notice, to the extent you watched Life, Liberty, and Levin Saturday and Sunday, I focused both of those opening statements, a.k.a. monologues, not just on Mamdani, but on communism, on Islamism, particularly communism, Marxism. And we're going to do more of that, as well as on Islamism. Because these are the grave threats that we face internally in this country. These are the grave threats we face internally in this country. And I don't feel we're doing enough about it. I certainly don't feel, and I say this with all due respect to a number of members of Congress, I don't think we're doing enough about it in Congress. There are some congressmen, there are some groups of congressmen who are very focused on this, but again, we could lose the House in November, and we have got to act now. I think some of our departments have got to do more, quite frankly. But whatever is being done, it's not enough. I also want to condemn many of the local zoning boards in all our different states that are obviously not doing enough to prevent these mosques and these Sharia communities from popping up all over the place. It's outrageous. I want to condemn property owners who are selling their land to these entities and these organizations. I want to condemn them. They obviously don't give a damn about our country. Again, these are things that need to be challenged. And we're going to continue to challenge them here. The Democrat embraced radical Muslim imam, and he's not the only one. Our friends at Breitbart write, celebrates the death of Senator Lindsey Graham. May you live in eternity in ruins. And let me tell you something. This has gone on all over the country, in mosques throughout the country. A Muslim leader in Dallas, Texas, whom Democrat Party leaders have embraced, is celebrating the death of Lindsey Graham. Rise, Align, Ignite, Reclaim, USA, RARE Foundation founder. This RARE, R-A-I-R, is fantastic. So is their founder, Amy Meck. On Sunday, she pointed out Imam Omar Suleiman posted about the senator's death hours after it was announced. Quote, this is an open celebration of an American senator's death by one of America's most dangerous imams who was allowed to operate in Texas with zero government pushback, she wrote. Adding he has defended convicted terrorists, called for a third intifada, and goes to Turkey to work with Muslim Brotherhood leaders who are banned from entering the United States. Even more disturbing is how the Democrat Party and so-called, she's very good, and so-called Red-Green Alliance continue. I wish we wouldn't use that phrase because people don't know what it means. It's the Marxist-Islamist Alliance. Continue to embrace and platform him. They even invited him to Congress to pray to Allah. They treat this jihadi trying to tear down America as a respected religious leader while he openly celebrates the death of American elected officials and pushes to Islamicize the West, she said. The Democrats invited Suleiman in 2019 to deliver the invocation at the opening of the U.S. House of Representatives, as Breitbart reported at the time. How is this even possible, America? How is this guy even here? Why do we put up with this and the politicians that won't do a damn thing about it, local, state, and federal? I'll be right back. Do you really want another summer like last summer? Barely sleeping because you were too hot all night? 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
1: With SRN News, I'm Keith Peters in Washington. South Carolina Governor Henry McMaster has named Darlene Graham Nardone as her late brother Lindsey Graham's temporary replacement in the U.S. Senate. Graham died at age 71 over the weekend. Nardone will serve the remaining months of his term, which ends in January. A special election next month will determine the new Republican nominee for Graham's seat. The U.S. has announced a new round of strikes on Iran hours after President Trump said the United States is reinstating a blockade on Iran in the Strait of Hormuz and, in a seeming policy reversal, will charge other ships for safe passage. Iran has insisted it controls the waterway. On Wall Street, the Dow down by 138 points, the Nasdaq dropped 408. More details at srnnews.com.
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10: Most Americans think of Abraham Lincoln and they think of the Civil War or the Emancipation. But in 1862, he signed another hugely significant piece of legislation, the Homestead Act. It offered eligible Americans up to 160 acres of land, not as a prize for the powerful, but as an opportunity for ordinary families willing to live on it, work it, and build something lasting. Why did it matter? Because Lincoln understood that freedom was not merely the absence of tyranny. Rather, freedom required responsibility, labor, stewardship, and moral courage. A free people must be given room to build, but they also must be willing to cultivate what they have been given. That still matters today. Liberty without responsibility decays. Opportunity without character collapses. Lincoln's lesson is clear. A nation stays free when its people remain willing to work, build, and steward freedom under God.
11: I hurt my back several years ago. Went into the VA. They poked me a couple of times and said, oh, you're fine. Well, I wasn't fine, and I never got better. And my work said healthcare covers chiropractors. 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At that point, I was having migraines two or three times a week. And the first time Dr. Kim adjusted me, I didn't have another one for 3 months.
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0: drug as in the world. And so it has tens of billions of dollars to spend. And it spends it all over Europe, spends it all over America. Politicians get money, sporting teams get money, all kinds of businesses get money, hospitals get money, museums get money. They slap their name on everything, and they have a say in everything. Especially colleges and universities, and now K through 12. If you're a tiny Jewish state with 9 million people, 7 million of whom are Jewish, you can't outspend these Arabs, these Muslims, and they far outnumber you. So when people say, well, they're losing the PR war, what's that all about, and so forth, well, how can they win it? I'll be right back.
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13: 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Side effects may include, but are not limited to, urinary symptoms, mild pain, infection,

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0: Well, this was predictable. New York sees dramatic exodus of millionaires, causing nearly $11 billion loss in tax revenue study. New York Post. New York's share of U.S. millionaires dramatically declined in recent years, causing a nearly $11 billion loss in much-needed tax revenue in just 1 year, according to a bombshell new analysis. The study released Monday by the Citizen Budget Commission comes amid fears that socialist Mayor Zoran Mamdani's push... Why do they keep calling him so? He's a Marxist. The tax the rich will drive even more wealthy taxpayers and their businesses out of the city. Well, of course they will. Of course they will. Even before Mamdani took office, the Empire State's share of the nation's millionaires dipped by 12.7% to 8.7% between 2010 and 2022. The largest decline of any state, according to the CBC's competitive NYS value proposition tracker dashboard. New York's declining share of high-income taxpayers had meaningful consequences, the analysis stated. Had New York maintained its share of the nation's millionaires over the past decade, personal income tax collections would have been substantially higher, roughly $10.7 billion more in tax year 2022. Many experts and business leaders warn Mamdani's stick-it-to-the-rich policy and their growing success among Albany lawmakers could supercharge the drip-drip of wealthy people. It will. That's what's going to happen, and he doesn't care. He'll create an impoverished city. He's ethnically cleansing the city right now of Italians and Irish and German and others, and as well as Jews. He wants to create the biggest, or one of the biggest, certainly in the North America, Islamist cities on the face of the earth. They've done this in London, they've done it in Paris, and now he wants to do it to New York City. That's exactly what's taking place, America, and I know what the hell I'm talking about. I've been talking about this a long time, more before anybody else. This is what's going on right now. 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Again, dial #250, say Mark Levin, start saving, and get the best of the best on top of it. See, ladies and gentlemen, this is why I've spent time on my Fox program, on this program, explaining what Marxism is, what Islamism is, so you can pass the word, quite frankly. So you can pass the word. You can go to war with trillionaires and billionaires and millionaires. But if you don't create the wealth, there's nothing to redistribute. If you don't create the wealth, there's nothing to tax. If you have a city devoid of wealthy people, then they look inward and they tax people who aren't wealthy. And they regulate people who aren't wealthy. And in the case of Mamdani, he's ethnically cleansing the city of Italians, of Irish, of German, of Poles, of Jews. He's got a two-front attack going on. One is Marxist and one is Islamist. That is exactly what's taking place right now in New York City. And New York City's not alone. Dallas is next. Houston is next. That's correct. Dearborn, Michigan is simply an example. Paterson, New Jersey is simply an example of what can happen and what will happen. Next thing you know, streets are going to be named after individuals who are terrorists or groups that support terrorism. And you're not going to be wanted. It's not about diversity. It's not about diversity. It's not about assimilation, that's for sure. It's about conquering and devouring and imposing. You don't have to believe me. Listen to them. Last week, we played clip after clip after clip after clip. Imams, scholars, professors from all over the country. All over the country. But this is the ideology. This is what's taking place. And our elected officials, I don't care who the hell they are, aren't doing enough about it. And that includes Republicans. And that includes conservatives. They're not doing enough about it. They're afraid of, quote-unquote, the controversy, the pushback. And we will reach a point of no return. We will reach a point of no return when the politics is so against us, as it is in France, as it is in Britain, where they kowtow to these ideologies. Just a matter of time. In Dearbornistan, Michigan, if you're not a Muslim now, you can't get elected mayor or to the city council. Period. Doesn't matter what you stand for. Of course, it's radicalism. Paterson, New Jersey. If you're not a Muslim, particularly a Palestinian, you can't get elected. Just a matter of time, America. We want our elected officials now, particularly in red states, particularly who have control over local zoning boards, to get up their fat asses and do something about it. I'll be right back.
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